0: The U.S. bishops will consecrate the nation to the Sacred Heart of Jesus during their assembly in Orlando on Thursday, June 11th. EWTN will bring you live coverage of this beautiful Mass on that day starting at 4 p.m. Eastern. EWTN News in Depth will be right back.
1: I can't just say, like, well, I have a bunch of cells, let me just put them all together and voila, a person happens. If that could happen, we could build a person in the lab.
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0: Welcome back. We return now to the subject of faith and science on a weekend when the Society of Catholic Scientists meets for its 9th annual conference. Through the ages, many leading scientists have been Catholics who have fully integrated deep spiritual lives and their intellectual work. Today's Catholic scientists are meeting at Mundelein Seminary near Chicago through this Sunday. On the agenda, human sexuality, the future of the universe, and on a much more everyday level, speaker training for scientists to help them better bear witness to the compatibility of faith and science. We recently met a Catholic scientist who is very familiar with explaining how her love of physics and astronomy blend seamlessly into her faith. Reporter Mark Irons spoke to Dr. Evelyn Tang, who teaches physics and astronomy at Houston's Rice University, about her faith journey in depth.
13: Tell me a little about your story, your background, your heritage, your upbringing, and sort of your own journey of faith. And then you can tie in also how you developed sort of a love for science and your fields along the way.
1: So I grew up in Malaysia, and my dad is an engineer who, I think I got a love of science and math from him, just seeing him, and he had an incredible seriousness about, you know, working out his equations. He was a structural engineer, making sure that things, the building would stay up. And so just the seriousness with which he did calculations, and I would just look at him. And so when I went into high school, I was already interested in math and physics, and I really actually loved physics. And I did grow up as a Catholic in Malaysia, which is it's a Muslim country, so we were definitely a religious minority. But that was also an interesting experience of, you know, having to explain what you're doing to other people or what this faith is. But definitely when I grew up in high school and started to get attracted by lots of other things, that was when I you know, started to have a lot of questions and stopped going to church. And how I came back was very interesting because I was running cross country and my coach was Hindu. And that's because this was in Singapore then, very, very multiracial, multi-ethnic place. And he said to the team, you know, go and read stories of the saints because they have great mental determination.
13: The story of the saints?
1: Yeah.
13: He's Hindu.
1: He's Hindu. You know, when you're running long distances, your mental needs to be really, really clear. And he was, and I went home and I asked my dad, do we have any stories of the

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1: I'm Veronica Dudo in Washington, D.C. Tonight on EWTN News Nightly, On Edge. A U.S.-Iran peace deal stalls as the Navy boards a tanker and blockades ports, leaving tensions high in the Middle East. Funding passed. The Senate passes a $70 billion immigration enforcement bill backing the Trump administration's priorities after conquering a weeks-long financial fight over a controversial settlement fund. An inspiring witness for America. We talk with the

0: he is always on the side of the weakest.
1: The Holy Father begins his visit in Madrid. There he will meet with civil leaders, diplomats, and hold a prayer vigil with young people. But perhaps most notably, on Sunday, he will lead the Corpus Christi procession through part of the city. On Tuesday, Pope Leo heads to Barcelona. In a historic moment, he will enter into the famed Sagrada Familia Basilica, becoming only the third pope to do so. In what is expected to be a touching move, the Holy Father will bless the recently completed Tower of Jesus Christ. It's the tallest tower of the Basilica and the tallest church tower in the world. The blessing happens on the 100th anniversary of the death of Antoni Gaudí. He's the architect that designed the Basilica and chose to be buried there. Gaudí is not just known for his architecture, but also for his life of deep faith. We recently talked to Father Reniel Herrera, the postulator for Gaudí's cause for canonization. He spoke of the significance of the Holy Father's trip for Spain and the world.
2: The Pope's visit is a bearer of hope. I'm convinced that whether people want it or not, the opportunities for encounter, the moments of dialogue, the gestures and the words will offer the chance to rediscover the beauty of faith.
1: On Thursday, Pope Leo will travel to the Canary Islands off the coast of Morocco in northwest Africa. The islands remain a focal point of mass migration into Europe. In recent years, tens of thousands of African migrants have moved through the islands, embarking on the increasingly deadly Atlantic routes to Europe. Pope Leo will meet with organizations working with migrants, the migrants themselves, and church leaders. Finally, the Holy Father will return to Rome on Friday, bringing an end to his fourth international visit. In Rome, Zofia Tubak for EWTN News Nightly.
3: To finish the week with a smile, you've got to see this. Believe it or not, the Pope had unclaimed cash waiting for him in Illinois. The state treasurer tracked down the Chicago-born pontiff at the Vatican to hand deliver $8.65 from an old, forgotten PayPal account.
4: We would like to return this to you. 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
5: That's awesome.
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3: 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I'm Veronica Dudo. Good night, and God bless.
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0: In the name of the Father, and of the Son, and of the Holy Spirit.
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0: I would like to welcome all of you to this Holy Rosary, which is going to be broadcast on the internet and on EWTN. Wherever you are, whether in Lourdes or far abroad, let us join together in prayer. Since the apparition of the Virgin Mary to Saint Bernadette in this very same place, millions, including many saints and popes, have come to pray and ask for God's mercy. Let us join together in praying the sorrowful mysteries of the Holy Rosary and ask the Virgin Mary, Mother of Mercy, to comfort us and cure us of our infirmities, both spiritual and corporal. The prayer requests we have received from you over the internet and social networks have been placed in a box, which is now going to be laid on the altar of the Grotto. May the Virgin Mary give courage and hope to those in need. I believe in God, the Father Almighty, creator of heaven and earth, and in Jesus Christ, his only Son, our Lord, who was conceived by the Holy Spirit, born of the Virgin Mary, suffered under Pontius Pilate, was crucified, died, and was buried. He descended into hell. On the third day, he rose again from the dead. He ascended into heaven, and is seated at the right hand of God, the Father Almighty. From there he will come to judge the living and the dead. I believe in the Holy Spirit, the Holy Catholic Church, the communion of saints, the forgiveness of sins, the resurrection of the body, and life everlasting. Amen. Let us now pray for our Holy Father, Pope Leo, and for his intentions. In a particularly, let us pray for his forthcoming visit to France. Our Father, who art in heaven, hallowed be thy name. Thy kingdom come, thy will be done, on earth as it is in heaven.
2: Give us this day our daily bread, and forgive us our trespasses, as we forgive those who trespass against us. And lead us not into temptation, but deliver us from evil. Amen.
0: Hail Mary, full of grace, the Lord is with you. Blessed are you among women, and blessed is the fruit of your womb, Jesus.
2: Holy Mary, Mother of God, pray for us sinners, now and at the hour of our death. Amen.
0: Hail Mary, full of grace, the Lord is with you. Blessed are you among women, and blessed is the fruit of your womb, Jesus.
2: Holy Mary, Mother of God, pray for us sinners, now and at the hour of our death. Amen.
0: Hail Mary, full of grace, the Lord is with you. Blessed are you among women, and blessed is the fruit of your womb, Jesus.
2: Holy Mary, Mother of God, pray for us sinners, now and at the hour of our death. Amen.
0: Glory be to the Father, and to the Son, and to the Holy Spirit.
2: As it was in the beginning, is now, and ever shall be, world without end. Amen.
0: O Mary, conceived without sin,
2: pray for us who have recourse to thee.
0: The first sorrowful mystery, the agony in the garden. Then Jesus went with them to a place called Gethsemane, and he said to his disciples, "Sit here while I go yonder and pray." And taking with him Peter and the two sons of Zebedee, he began to be sorrowful and troubled. O Lord, we offer you this mystery in praise of your agony, and we ask you, through the intercession of your Holy Mother, the grace of contrition for sin.
3: Our Father, who art in heaven, hallowed be thy name. Thy kingdom come, thy will be done, on earth as it is in heaven.
2: Give us this day our daily bread, and forgive us our trespasses, as we forgive those who trespass against us. And lead us not into temptation, but deliver us from evil. Amen.
3: Hail Mary, full of grace, the Lord is with thee. Blessed art thou among women, and blessed is the fruit of thy womb, Jesus.
2: Holy Mary, Mother of God, pray for us sinners, now and at the hour of our death. Amen.
3: Hail Mary, full of grace,

0: the Lord is with thee. Blessed art thou women, and blessed is the fruit of thy womb, Jesus.
1: Holy Mary, Mother of God, pray for us sinners, now and at the hour of our death. Amen.
0: Hail Mary, full of grace, the Lord is with thee. Blessed art thou women, and blessed is the fruit of thy womb, Jesus.
1: Holy Mary, Mother of God, pray for us sinners, now and at the hour of our death. Amen.
0: Hail Mary, full of grace, the Lord is with thee. Blessed art thou women, and blessed is the fruit of thy womb, Jesus.
1: Holy Mary, Mother of God, pray for us sinners, now and at the hour of our death. Amen.
0: Hail Mary, full of grace, the Lord is with thee. Blessed art thou women, and blessed is the fruit of thy womb,

0: with thee, blessed art thou among women, and blessed is the fruit of thy womb, Jesus.
1: Holy Mary, Mother of God, pray for us sinners, now and at the hour of our death. Amen.
0: Hail Mary, full of grace, the Lord is with thee. Blessed art thou among women, and blessed is the fruit of thy womb, Jesus.
1: Holy Mary, Mother of God, pray for us sinners, now and at the hour of our death. Amen.
0: Hail Mary, full of grace, the Lord is with thee. Blessed art thou among women, and blessed is the fruit of thy womb, Jesus.
1: Holy Mary, Mother of God, pray for us sinners, now and at the hour of our death. Amen.
0: Hail Mary, full of grace, the Lord is with thee. Blessed art thou among women, and blessed is the fruit of thy womb, Jesus.
1: Holy Mary, Mother of God, pray for us sinners, now and at the hour of our death. Amen.
0: Hail Mary, full of grace, the Lord is with thee. Blessed art thou among women, and blessed is the fruit of thy womb, Jesus.
1: Holy Mary, Mother of God, pray for us sinners, now and at the hour of our death. Amen.
0: Glory be to the Father, and to the Son, and to the Holy Spirit.
1: As it was in the beginning, it is now, and ever shall be, world without end. Amen.
0: O Mary, conceived without sin,
1: pray for us who have recourse to thee.
2: The second sorrowful mystery, the scourging at the pillar. Then Pilate took Jesus and scourged him, and the soldiers plaited a crown of thorns and put it on his head, and arrayed him in a purple robe. They came up to him, saying, "Hail, King of the Jews," and struck him with their hands. O Lord, we offer you this mystery in praise of your scourging, and we ask you, through the intercession of your Holy Mother, the grace of purity.
3: Our Father, who art in heaven, hallowed be thy name. Thy kingdom come, thy will be done, on earth as it is in heaven.
1: Give us this day our daily bread, and forgive us our trespasses, as we forgive those who trespass against us. And lead us not into temptation, but deliver us from evil. Amen.
3: Hail Mary, full of grace, the Lord is with thee. Blessed art thou among women, and blessed is the fruit of thy womb, Jesus.
1: Holy Mary, Mother of God, pray for us sinners, now and at the hour of our death. Amen.
3: Hail Mary, full of grace, the Lord is with thee. Blessed art thou among women, and blessed is the fruit of thy womb, Jesus.
1: Holy Mary, Mother of God, pray for us sinners, now and at the hour of our death. Amen.
3: Hail Mary, full of grace, the Lord is with thee. Blessed art thou among women, and blessed is the fruit of thy womb, Jesus.
1: Holy Mary, Mother of God, pray for us sinners, now and at the hour of our death. Amen.
3: Hail Mary, full of grace, the Lord is with thee. Blessed art thou among women, and blessed is the fruit of thy womb, Jesus.
1: Holy Mary, Mother of God, pray for us sinners, now and at the hour of our death. Amen.
3: Hail Mary, full of grace, the Lord is with thee. Blessed art thou among women, and blessed is the fruit of thy womb, Jesus.
1: Holy Mary, Mother of God, pray for us sinners, now and at the hour of our death. Amen.
3: Hail Mary, full of grace, the Lord is with thee. Blessed art thou among women, and blessed is the fruit of thy womb, Jesus.
1: Holy Mary, Mother of God, pray for us sinners, now and at the hour of our death. Amen.
3: Hail Mary, full of grace, the Lord is with thee. Blessed art thou among women, and blessed is the fruit of thy womb, Jesus.
1: Holy

0: Hail Mary, full of grace, the Lord is with thee. Blessed art thou among women, and blessed is the fruit of thy womb, Jesus.
1: Holy Mary, Mother of God, pray for us sinners, now and at the hour of our death. Amen.
0: Hail Mary, full of grace, the Lord is with thee. Blessed art thou among women, and blessed is the fruit of thy womb, Jesus.
1: Holy Mary, Mother of God, pray for us sinners, now and at the hour of our death.
0: Hail Mary, full of grace, the Lord is with thee. Blessed art thou among women, and blessed is the fruit of thy womb, Jesus.
1: Holy Mary, Mother of God, pray for us sinners, now and at the hour of our death. Amen.
0: Glory be to the Father, and to the Son, and to the Holy Spirit.
1: As it was in the beginning, is now, and ever shall be, world without end. Amen.
0: O Mary, conceived without sin, pray for us.
1: Pray for us, who have recourse to thee.
2: The third sorrowful mystery, the crowning with thorns. Then the soldiers of the governor took Jesus into the praetorium, and they gathered the whole battalion before him, and they stripped him, and put a scarlet robe upon him, and plaiting a crown of thorns, they put it on his head, and put a reed in his right hand. And kneeling before him, they mocked him, saying, Hail, King of the Jews. O Lord, we offer you this mystery in praise of your crowning with the thorns, and we ask you, through the intercession of your Holy Mother, the grace of being courageous.
3: Our Father, who art in heaven, hallowed be thy name. Thy kingdom come. Thy will be done on earth as it is in heaven.
1: Give us this day our daily bread, and forgive us our trespasses, as we forgive those who trespass against us. And lead us not into temptation, but deliver us from evil. Amen.
3: Hail Mary, full of grace, the Lord is with thee. Blessed art thou amongst women, and blessed is the fruit of thy womb, Jesus.
1: Holy Mary, Mother of God, pray for us sinners, now and at the hour of our death. Amen.
3: Hail Mary, full of grace, the Lord is with thee. Blessed art thou amongst women, and blessed is the fruit of thy womb, Jesus.
1: Holy Mary, Mother of God, pray for us sinners, now and at the hour of our death. Amen.
3: Hail Mary, full of grace, the Lord is with thee. Blessed art thou amongst women, and blessed is the fruit of thy womb, Jesus.
1: Holy Mary, Mother of God, pray for us sinners, now and at the hour of our death. Amen.
3: Hail Mary, full of grace, the Lord is with thee. Blessed are you amongst women, and blessed is the fruit of thy womb, Jesus.
1: Holy Mary, Mother of God, pray for us sinners, now and at the hour of our death. Amen.
3: Hail Mary, full of grace, the Lord is with thee. Blessed are you amongst women, and blessed is the fruit of thy womb, Jesus.
1: Holy Mary, Mother of God, pray for us sinners, now and at the hour of our death. Amen.
3: Hail Mary, full of grace, the Lord is with thee. Blessed art thou amongst women, and blessed is the fruit of thy womb, Jesus.
1: Holy Mary, Mother of God, pray for us sinners, now and at the hour of our death. Amen.
3: Hail Mary, full of grace, the Lord is with thee. Blessed art thou amongst women, and blessed is the fruit of thy womb, Jesus.
1: Holy Mary, Mother of God, pray for us sinners, now and at the hour of our death. Amen.
3: Hail Mary, full of grace, the Lord is with thee. Blessed art thou amongst women, and blessed is the fruit of thy womb, Jesus.
1: Holy Mary, Mother of God, pray for us sinners, now and at the hour of our death. Amen.
3: Hail Mary, full of grace, the Lord is with thee. Blessed art thou amongst women, and blessed is the fruit of thy womb, Jesus.
1: Holy Mary, Mother of God, pray for us sinners, now and at the hour of our death. Amen.
3: Hail Mary, full of grace, the Lord is with thee. Blessed art thou amongst women, and blessed is the fruit of thy womb, Jesus.
1: Holy Mary, Mother of God, pray for us sinners.

0: Glory be to the Father, to the Son, and to the Holy Spirit.
1: As it was in the beginning, is now, and ever shall be, world without end. Amen.
0: O Mary, conceived without sin,
1: pray for us who have recourse to thee.
2: The fourth sorrowful mystery, the carrying of the cross. And they compelled a passerby, Simon of Cyrene, who was coming in from the country, the father of Alexander and Rufus, to carry his cross. And they brought Jesus to the place called Golgotha. O Lord, we offer you this mystery in praise of the carrying of the cross, and we ask you, through the intercession of your Holy Mother, the grace of patience in suffering.
3: Our Father, who art in heaven, hallowed be thy name. Thy kingdom come, thy will be done, on earth as it is in heaven.
1: Give us this day our daily bread, and forgive us our trespasses, as we forgive those who trespass against us. And lead us not into temptation, but deliver us from evil. Amen.
3: Hail Mary, full of grace, the Lord is with thee. Blessed art thou amongst women, and blessed is the fruit of thy womb, Jesus.
1: Holy Mary, Mother of God, pray for us sinners, now and at the hour of our death. Amen.
3: Hail Mary, full of grace, the Lord is with thee. Blessed art thou amongst women, and blessed is the fruit of thy womb, Jesus.
1: Holy Mary, Mother of God, pray for us sinners, now and at the hour of our death. Amen.
3: Hail Mary, full of grace, the Lord is with thee. Blessed art thou amongst women, and blessed is the fruit of thy womb, Jesus.
1: Holy Mary, Mother of God, pray for us sinners, now and at the hour of our death. Amen.
3: Hail Mary, full of grace, the Lord is with thee. Blessed art thou amongst women, and blessed is the fruit of thy womb, Jesus.
1: Holy Mary, Mother of God, pray for us sinners, now and at the hour of our death. Amen.
3: Hail Mary, full of grace, the Lord is with thee. Blessed art thou amongst women, and blessed is the fruit of thy womb, Jesus.
1: Holy Mary, Mother of God, pray for us sinners, now and at the hour of our death. Amen.
3: Hail Mary, full of grace, the Lord is with thee. Blessed art thou amongst women, and blessed is the fruit of thy womb, Jesus.
1: Holy Mary, Mother of God, pray for us sinners, now and at the hour of our death. Amen.
3: Hail Mary, full of grace, the Lord is with thee. Blessed art thou amongst women, and blessed is the fruit of thy womb, Jesus.
1: Holy Mary, Mother of God, pray for us sinners, now and at the hour of our death. Amen.
3: Hail Mary, full of grace, the Lord is with thee. Blessed art thou amongst women, and blessed is the fruit of thy womb, Jesus.
1: Holy Mary, Mother of God, pray for us sinners, now and at the hour of our death. Amen.
3: Hail Mary, full of grace, the Lord is with thee. Blessed art thou amongst women, and blessed is the fruit of thy womb, Jesus.
1: Holy Mary, Mother of God, pray for us sinners, now and at the hour of our death. Amen.
3: Hail Mary, full of grace, the Lord is with thee. Blessed art thou amongst women, and blessed is the fruit of thy womb, Jesus.
1: Holy Mary, Mother of God, pray for us sinners, now and at the hour of our death. Amen.
3: Glory be to the Father, and to the Son, and to the Holy Spirit.
1: As it was in the beginning, is now, and ever shall be, world without end. Amen.
3: O Mary, conceived without sin,
1: pray for us who have recourse to thee.
2: The fifth sorrowful mystery, the crucifixion. And when they came to the place of the skull, there they crucified Jesus and the criminals, one on the right and one on the left. And Jesus said, Father, forgive them, for they don't know what they do. O Lord, we offer you this mystery in praise of your crucifixion, and we ask you, through the intercession of your Holy Mother, the grace of final perseverance and peace in the world.
4: Our Father, who art in heaven, hallowed be thy name. Thy kingdom come, thy will be done on earth as it is in heaven.
1: Give us

0: trespasses, as we forgive those who trespass against us. And lead us not into temptation, but deliver us from evil. Amen.
1: Hail Mary, full of grace, the Lord is with thee.

0: Amen.
1: Hail Mary, full of grace, the Lord is with thee. Blessed art thou among women, and blessed is the fruit of thy womb, Jesus.
0: Holy Mary, Mother of God, pray for us sinners, now and at the hour of our death. Amen.
1: Hail Mary, full of grace, the Lord is with thee. Blessed art thou among women, and blessed is the fruit of thy womb, Jesus.
0: Holy Mary, Mother of God, pray for us sinners, now and at the hour of our death. Amen.
1: Hail Mary, full of grace, the Lord is with thee. Blessed art thou among women, and blessed is the fruit of thy womb, Jesus.
0: Holy Mary, Mother of God, pray for us sinners, now and at the hour of our death. Amen.
1: Hail Mary, full of grace, the Lord is with thee. Blessed art thou among women, and blessed is the fruit of thy womb, Jesus.
0: Holy Mary, Mother of God, pray for us sinners, now and at the hour of our death. Amen.
1: Hail Mary, full of grace, the Lord is with thee. Blessed art thou among women, and blessed is the fruit of thy womb, Jesus.
0: Holy Mary, Mother of God, pray for us sinners, now and at the hour of our death. Amen.
1: Hail Mary, full of grace, the Lord is with thee. Blessed art thou among women, and blessed is the fruit of thy womb, Jesus.
0: Holy Mary, Mother of God, pray for us sinners, now and at the hour of our death. Amen.
1: Hail Mary, full of grace, the Lord is with thee. Blessed art thou among women, and blessed is the fruit of thy womb, Jesus.
0: Holy Mary, Mother of God, pray for us sinners, now and at the hour of our death. Amen.
1: Hail Mary, full of grace, the Lord is with thee. Blessed art thou among women, and blessed is the fruit of thy womb, Jesus.
0: Holy Mary, Mother of God, pray for us sinners, now and at the hour of our death. Amen.
1: Glory be to the Father, and to the Son, and to the Holy Spirit.
0: As it was in the beginning, is now, and ever shall be, world without end. Amen.
1: O Mary, conceived without sin,
0: pray for us who have recourse to thee.
2: Let us pray. Lord, fill our hearts with your love, and as you revealed to us by an angel the coming of your Son as man, so lead us through his suffering and death to the glory of his resurrection. For he lives and reigns with you in the unity of the Holy Spirit, God, forever and ever.
0: Amen.
2: The Lord be with you.
0: And with your spirit.
2: May Almighty God bless you, the Father and the Son and the Holy Spirit.
0: Amen.
2: Hail, Holy Queen, Mother of mercy. Hail our life, our sweetness, and our hope. To thee do we cry, poor banished children of Eve. To thee do we send up our sighs, mourning and weeping in this valley of tears. Turn then, O most gracious Advocate, thine eyes of mercy towards us, and after this our exile, show unto us the blessed fruit of thy womb, Jesus. O clement, O loving, O sweet Virgin Mary, pray for us, O Holy Mother of God,
0: that we may be made worthy of the promises of Christ.
2: Our Lady of Lourdes,
0: pray for us.
2: Our Lady of Lourdes,
0: pray for us.
2: Our Lady of Lourdes,
0: pray for us.
2: Saint Bernadette,
0: pray for us.
2: In the name of the Father, and of the Son, and of the Holy Spirit. Amen. Amen.
3: While the Philippines is about 97% Catholic total, there is a part of the Philippines called Mindanao, which is actually 97% Muslim. And Catholicism is always under attack there in the small areas where Christianity truly is a minority. But what you find in areas where Catholicism has a stronghold, you find how they have created beautiful sanctuaries and an experience peace. And even though we might encounter challenges along the way, we know that controversies can experience conversion if we but talk with each other and perhaps even share a meal. It's allowed people in Mindanao

0: to keep savoring their faith.
1: The mission of Women of Grace is to transform the world one woman at a time. Women are imbued by God with certain characteristics that are intrinsic to their very nature that is necessary for the world today. Well, the program helps to further the mission because we present a variety of very educated guests, as well as individuals who have lived through various circumstances in their life. And so when people share their testimonies of God's interaction in their life, it is the greatest way that we can share hope, that we can invite an individual just by way of our story to enter into a relationship with Jesus Christ. God has given me a very rich and full life. Being a wife, being a mother, being a grandmother is a very important aspect to the work that I do. Jack and I are very intentional about our family life. We're both engaged in the apostolic work of EWTN. So I speak at conferences, I speak at retreats. I love being with the people of God. I am energized by the people of God. Put me in front of a group of people and I am unleashed for the Lord. It's the only way I can explain it. I just get so into what the Holy Spirit is showing me that this group of people needs to hear. I love meeting the people. I love greeting the people. I love praying with the people. I love embracing the people. I love the people of God because I see God in them. Wow, does it get any better than that?
2: O guardian angel, whom God in his infinite mercy has appointed over me, enlighten, protect, direct, and govern me this day. Amen.
3: At the dark heart of Paradise Lost is the looming and alluring presence of Milton's Satan, whose powerfully portrayed characterization has elicited sympathy from many readers of the poem, from Percy Shelley's eulogizing of him in the early 19th century to modern manifestations of sympathy for him in our own time. Milton's Lucifer has what he perceives to be a just grievance and rebels against the perceived injustice with great courage. By way of contrast, it is hard to feel much sympathy with Milton's God, who is not loved because he is not lovable. He is an omnipotent Puritan prig who is right because of his might. There's little wonder that an atheist such as Percy Bysshe Shelley could claim that Milton's Satan was morally superior to his God. Perhaps nobody in history has done more to evoke sympathy for the devil than John Milton, even though we may presume that he would have been appalled at this dark side of his legacy.
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6: Tonight on Life on the Rock, we have Zach Dotson and Mary Carmen Zukrysik, part 2. We'll hear a reflection and much more.

0: Tonight on Life on the Rock, we have Zachary Dotson and Mary Carmen Zakrzyk, who will be speaking to us about the 2026 National Eucharistic Pilgrimage that will be held from May 24th to July 5th. And it will begin in St. Augustine, Florida. And this Eucharistic pilgrimage will travel up the eastern coast of the United States all the way up to Portland, Maine, and will conclude in Philadelphia, Pennsylvania.
1: And this is the second of two shows that we did with them. It's such an important topic. And now we're going to our reflection on the Eucharist.
2: You're going to hear a lot about different encounters with Christ and how people interact with him and how we interact with the poor and what we can learn from them. At my soup kitchen in the Gary Diocese, we have a

0: patron, 67 years old, grew up Protestant his whole life and attended his first ever Mass at St. Joseph's with us. And by the end of the Mass, he was speechless with tears rolling down his face, saying it was the most beautiful thing he'd ever seen, that he'd ever been a part of. And that he knew truly that that was our God, our Creator, on the altar. This is someone with a fifth grade education who is functionally illiterate, but who still could recognize the King of Kings when he came corporally into the Eucharist with us, when he was here with us. We belong to a beautiful tradition, the Catholic faith, the Holy Bride of our Lord and Savior. We worship a God who is a true and living God, not one who exists only in theory, but who existed here in our world with us, who was made flesh, who knows what it's like to be human. And that's what we're talking about tonight in this episode and on the entire Eucharistic pilgrimage. We hope you follow along and that you open your heart. And if you hear his voice today, you don't harden your heart.
1: So our theme for the National Eucharistic Pilgrimage this year is One Nation Under God. And that theme is really meant to foster unity and healing in our nation, in our country. We truly are one nation, and everything we have comes from God. And we are meant on this pilgrimage to really be praying for our country. We find the source and the fruit of our prayer in the Eucharist. It's the Eucharist that heals us, that unifies us. It's what nourishes us. As a country that can seem, you know, divided or tense at times, we really find our strength in Jesus through the Blessed Sacrament. So, yeah, I'm excited this summer to experience those fruits, to witness to that healing, the transformative power that he has wrought in my own life. And it's an invitation to have all the communities and cities in our country to also realign themselves with Jesus and experience true healing.
2: Well, Zachary and Mary Carmen, welcome back to Life on the Rock. And this is our second show with the both of you, and we've been talking about the 2026 National Eucharistic Pilgrimage, which is event coming up on May 24th, and it will go all the way through July 5th, and it's going up the eastern coast of the United States from St. Augustine, Florida, all the way up to Portland, Maine, down through Boston, and then finally to Philadelphia. The city of love, brotherly love. And it's also to, I guess it overlaps with the 250th anniversary of the United States of America, which is a pretty awesome event on both kind of angles of the church in our nation, which is a kind of a hard thing to wrap my mind around about, you know, just how long our nation has been around. But it's even of a greater wonder to think about how long the church, our religion, has been around, almost 2,000 years. But one of the things about this Eucharistic pilgrimage, and there's certain themes tied into it that I wanted to get into, and that's unity, healing, and renewal. Hmm. Zachary, can you talk a little bit about that?
3: Yeah, I'd love to. What's so beautiful about these themes, unity, healing, renewal, you find all of these in the Eucharist. Nothing is more unifying than the Eucharist. Mm-hmm. Nothing is more healing than the Eucharist. Nothing will continue the renewal of the church here in America and across the world than the Eucharist. It's the peak and the pinnacle of our faith. I think it's also a good reminder for all of us here in the States to constantly pray for all of these virtues in our nation, in ourselves, in our parishes, in our families, to recognize that just as you and I are on pilgrimage in this corporal life, our nation's on pilgrimage too. We're always striving for a more perfect union, to continue centering our nation on Christ, right, and on God, and all the things that he's blessed our nation with, and all of the rights that ultimately come from him that we've received from our government.
2: And I think that's a big thing. You just said something very profound that I really had never thought about. But yes, we are on a pilgrimage, but our nation, you know, there's a lot of trials, there's a lot of difficulties, but there's that ultimate goal of unifying our people, you know, and I think a love, a peace and a love, a harmony, a true justice. And I think these are things that matter, too, is just the concept of truth. Now distorted that can be today, even freedom. And I think those are two other themes that really tap into the Eucharistic pilgrimage of kind of reclaiming the true sense of

0: truth, and the true sense of freedom.
1: Mm. Yeah, I really love the theme this year, One Nation Under God. You know, there's no more like fitting posture mm-hmm. than one of Thanksgiving for a birthday like this for mm-hmm. the country. Like 250 years of being a country, and especially in this time, like Zach was saying, like we're a nation on pilgrimage, you know, it's One Nation Under God. It's not like a political slogan, but it's an invitation to mm-hmm. really realign our lives and our communities and our country under the sovereignty of Jesus Christ.
0: Yeah.
1: Right? Everything comes from Him. And so it's really a call to humility and a call to thank God for His blessings and to ask Him yet again to be with us, to lead us as a country. And ultimately to place ourselves under His sovereignty.
0: Yeah, and I think too, with Eucharistic devotion, it kind of strips us away of our own self-centeredness, mm. mm-hmm. that we do grow in that true sense of brotherly love, of justice, of really seeking to serve others mm-hmm. In whatever capacity, but one that's going to uplift, to build up our families, ourselves, our neighbor, the church. And those are things that we have to cultivate. Not that it comes easy or overnight, but it's something that we have to develop certain habits, especially prayer, of just kind of marching forward, of seeing that future vision of really how do we build up really the body of Christ, mm-hmm. The church, and how do we, you know, give those fruits and those blessings to all people. Mm-hmm. So it's not that we just hoard it for ourselves, that's something that we give away to others. And also, we've been talking a lot about this, but what is a Eucharistic missionary?
2: Yeah, a Eucharistic missionary is a Catholic who wants to serve our Lord, who wants to be a vessel to bringing His Eucharistic heart to all people. Mm-hmm. You know, I thought it was so fitting that you talked about the great humility we receive and having a devotion to the Blessed Sacrament. Because the Blessed Sacrament is a sign of Christ's great humility.
0: Yeah.
2: You know, that the Creator of all things can be contained in the Blessed Sacrament, that we can go and visit Him in every tabernacle across the world, at every Eucharistic Adoration Chapel. So that Eucharistic missionary is someone who takes on that virtue and who runs with it,
0: yeah.
2: who looks for where Christ is calling them to bring His Eucharistic heart, to open hearts to the Blessed Sacrament, to create a greater reverence for the Blessed Sacrament in their home, in their family, in their community, in our nation.
0: And I think the humility of God is so hard to wrap our minds yeah. around. I don't think we really can. To know that our Creator, our Redeemer, our Sanctifier, you know, is present there in the Blessed Tabernacle, you know, and there's no discrimination. All people are able to approach Him, whether they realize it or not, whether they believe it or not. And I always think, man, that is so, just, it's hard, again, to wrap our minds, because how many times we put up barriers or walls yeah. towards people, or you don't fit in, or whatever, you know, but how opposite our Lord is to how He interacts with us, you know, and our whatever might we think we have. Mm-hmm. He's so approachable, and it's something that we have to, like, just kind of reclaim, just to understand about how approachable our Eucharistic Lord is. And so it's a mystery, mm. you know.
2: Absolutely.
0: But also, there's also four pillars associated with a Eucharistic missionary. What is that?
1: Yeah, so the first pillar is about Eucharistic encounter. So it's about placing ourselves in the presence of Jesus in the Eucharist on a regular basis. And so a Eucharistic missionary is asked to do that through Eucharistic adoration, at least one weekly holy hour, okay. And then also a daily mass during the week, at least one. So just feeding ourselves and nourishing ourselves, right? We can't give what we don't have. Another one of the pillars is about identity and making sure that we are being active members in our community and like establishing close relationships with people that we can invest in. And also making sure that we are experiencing ongoing spiritual formation. Really the goal of a Eucharistic missionary should lead to mission. So

0: like the Eucharist, we are meant to imitate the Eucharist. The Eucharist is broken and blessed and given for the life of the world. And as Eucharistic missionaries, we too are meant to be broken and blessed and given for the life of the world. We're meant to walk alongside someone and to give them Jesus, to be not just a tabernacle, but a monstrance, right? We should be radiating the love of Christ, radiating his joy and his truth. And it can be overwhelming when we think of all of the people, all the souls that we want to bring this to. And so something that the Become series talks about, it's on the website of the National Eucharistic Pilgrimage website, is just picking that one, like walking with the one. Who is one person in your life that Jesus is asking you to share his presence with?
1: There's that one-on-one encounter of bringing Christ to others. Now we have to go to a break, but whenever we come back, let's get into the other two pillars.

0: As the nation celebrates 250 years of independence, the United States Conference of Catholic Bishops encourages the faithful to recognize the kingship of Christ with a special devotion. 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
1: Hi, this is Doug Keck, inviting you to join me next time when our guest author is Dr. Jason M. Baxter. His latest work is Why Literature Still Matters.
2: There's a mode of reading which is kind of, you know, all cerebral. 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But then there's a way of reading which is not just to get information or data, but it's to try to absorb, it's to try to become.
1: Next time, right here on Bookmark.
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12: So just to recap, what are the four pillars of a Eucharistic missionary?
13: Yeah, the four pillars of being a Eucharistic missionary starts with encounter, and then it leads to identity, and then life, living an active life, and that ultimately leads you into mission, bringing Jesus to at least one person in your life.
12: You also spoke of kind of an ongoing formation as part of the identity. What does that consist of?
13: Sure. So primarily ongoing spiritual formation and also intellectual formation, but then applying that. So on like active, regular service and imitating Christ in the sense that like he went to the poor. He gave himself to the poor. And so for me, I've started to take that on and volunteering at a homeless outreach organization once a week. They serve breakfast to the poor. Zach is very familiar with his work. He might take it over from here, but go ahead.
14: Yeah, I think, you know, to Mary Carmen's point, that ongoing living as a Eucharistic missionary, right, is really putting our faith to action, living the faith truly, which is hard work, and it takes constant recommitment. It takes constant growing and learning and sharpening of your tool, so to speak, right? But it's so profound because when people see us live our faith truly in the way that Christ has called us to, and the way His Holy Bride, the

0: church has called us to. It is one of the most powerful forms of evangelizing possible. Mm-hmm. You had touched on it earlier too. For our fallen away Catholics, right, or our Catholics who maybe weren't the best catechized, who maybe don't know that the Eucharist is the source in some of our faith, when they see someone throw themselves prostrate in front of the monstrance, when they see them kneel, when they see them follow for 8 weeks our Eucharistic Lord, it kind of clicks in their brain, you wouldn't do this for a symbol.
1: Right.
0: You wouldn't do this for a piece of bread. You would do this for the King of Kings. You would do this for the creator of our entire world. So that's what the whole life aspect of and that continuing missionary work is about when you're a Eucharistic missionary is living every single day, every moment, the truth of Christ and of the Blessed Sacrament.
1: And I thought your story is very interesting in particular because at the parish you work in a food pantry and you're serving the poor Monday through Friday and you're serving about 200 people or so a day. And you also mentioned you also work in a food pantry. But now you have the opportunity to help evangelize and bring, you know, people, whether they believe or not or know not, to our Eucharistic Lord, that they may feed off our Lord in the most holy Eucharist and follow him, the true Lamb of God. And I think that's a beautiful thing of how you take something, you know, you're working in the corporeal and now you're elevating it to the spiritual, the ultimate, the bread of life, you know, to give eternal life to all. And so I think there's definitely a connection there of, you know, God's providence of why you would be chosen. So I think that's a very fascinating thing to think about. And there's another aspect associated with this Eucharistic pilgrimage of what is called the 250,000 holy hours. Am I saying that right?
0: Yeah.
1: What is that?
0: Yeah, this is a great opportunity for that continuing evangelization, that continuing Eucharistic missionary work. So we have a campaign going. We're trying to collect 250,000 holy hours from across the country. We're lay people, clergy, the religious, every Catholic can dedicate hours in front of the Blessed Sacrament praying for unity in our nation, praying for the continual growth of the Catholic Church in our nation, praying for peace in the world, praying for our Holy Father. And what's going to happen once we collect all of these hours is they're going to be printed, made into a bouquet, and actually presented to our leaders in D.C.
1: Oh, wow. Now, how is all that collected, or how are they keeping tabs, so to speak?
0: Yeah.
2: So anyone that does pledge to make a Eucharistic Holy Hour will go on our website and they can fill out the amount of hours that they're making. Likewise, we're collecting all prayer petitions through our website, and with those petitions, we will print those off and physically bring them to our closing mass and carry them up during the offertory.
1: Okay.
2: So yeah, you can find out more
1: information. And this is during the 8 weeks of all throughout the...
2: Yeah, so we realize that not everyone can physically join us by walking in the pilgrimage, joining us in the processions, but every Catholic around the country is invited to offer prayer and sacrifice for the renewal of our nation.
1: And what is your prayer for during this time of a pilgrimage of Eucharistic adoration? What are you really praying for, Zachary?
0: Well, like every encounter with the Lord, it looks a little bit different, but there, of course, are overarching themes, right? One, of course, is unity in our nation. One is the continual growth of the Catholic Church and our nation, which has been so beautiful to witness to, especially the past 2 years, this huge increase of converts at the Easter vigils. I think also it's a great opportunity to pray for the holy souls. I hope it sparks a fire in people to pray for their loved ones, you know, not to just presume they're immediately canonized. You know, I also think it's a really great opportunity just to pray for your neighbor, pray for someone who you don't know, that, you know, we'll see an increase in care and compassion for others that will truly make an effort to love our neighbor as we love ourselves for the sake of loving Christ.
1: And what intention are you bringing?
2: I'm really praying for healing. I think that, our culture is hungry and broken and lost and searching, and it's really Jesus that is the divine physician that is going to heal us as a culture, as a country. He's going to heal us spiritually, mentally, emotionally. So that's kind of my overarching theme, and just praying for a greater awareness.

0: of him in our life, right? Yeah. Sometimes God can be seen as distant, and we know that the Eucharist is proof that he's not. It's proof mm-hmm. of his love for us. So I'm praying for a greater awareness of him.
1: And I think too, I think in the American culture, it's like we can know Christ,
2: yeah,
1: but do we really know Christ? Mm. And so far, are we really willing to follow Christ in a deeper way in a relationship? Sometimes it takes years
2: yeah.
1: to develop, you know, later in life. But I would think too, just to pray for even just the fallen away Catholics that mm-hmm. didn't have that early experience of maybe missing our Lord for whatever reason, maybe bad parenting or bad catechesis or just mm-hmm. neglect or whatever. But to pray for those souls, you know, in particular that, you know, that grace, that light of Christ may come into their heart, you know, and that they do know Christ mm-hmm. and that they do know the true freedom and joy that comes with faith. And I think that's something that a lot of people miss is that aspect of the joy mm-hmm. of faith. It's not a miserable thing, but it's a joyful thing mm-hmm. that we have, that we're able to experience and give to others. And also, just kind of to maybe wrap up, where can people learn or find out more information on the National Eucharistic Pilgrimage?
2: Yeah, there's a few different ways people can follow along. Mary Carmen mentioned that logistically, not everyone can come physically with us, but the ways you can support and follow along are, of course, the Eucharistic Pilgrimage website. You'll see updates there. You can financially support us as pilgrims there. We'll also be posting daily blogs. Those will be posted every single day of the week okay. by us pilgrims. And then the diocese as well that we're going to be participating in, they'll be making posts on their social media, on their websites. So,
1: okay, well, thank you. Zachary and Mary Carmen, we've run out of time again, but thank you for being on Life on the Rock.
0: Thank you so much.
1: Well, Father Mark, there's a lot of great insight that Zachary and Mary Carmen bring to the conversation, especially on our Eucharistic Lord. But what was something that struck you?
3: Well, the connection with the anniversary of the birth of our country, 250 years. And we do need to pray for our country.
1: We do.
3: And everyone can see there's great tensions in our country. There's a disunity right now. And that's, you know, the Eucharist has that principal effect for mm-hmm. all of us who receive that it unites us together in his mystical body. So we're united in Christ and we're receiving his body and blood. And we're receiving his body. It's drawing us into his body as well as part of the spiritual body of the church. But I think, too, even people that aren't Catholic, you know, to come together and pray for our nation, and that grace is being given at every Eucharistic procession, at every Mass celebrated, grace is being poured out upon the country.
1: Yeah. I think there's that element, too, of reclaiming Jesus Christ as our Lord and Savior, not only over our lives, but over our nation and the church, mm-hmm. of really rededicating our life in that capacity. And I think just that theme of renewal, because so often we do need a reversion or conversion in our faith, that ongoing conversion, mm-hmm. that we do have to be challenged, we do have to grow. And that's there's an ongoing process there.
3: Right.
1: It doesn't happen overnight. But that we are truly called to be Christ-like to others and to bring that message, that salvific message that Jesus Christ brings to the world to others, that others may receive.
3: Yeah, and that renewal always takes place through the Word, through Jesus Christ, the Son of God. It comes to us in written form in the Scriptures. Mm-hmm. It comes to us in the sacraments. His Word becomes flesh for us that we can receive Him, body, blood, soul, and divinity. So at the heart of every renewal in the church, you always see that. Vatican II emphasized both. You know, it has a lot of references to Scripture and its documents and everything. So we read, meditate, study those Scriptures. It has this life-giving effect on the church and, of course, to receive Him. And because the Eucharist is really, it's central in our life. Yes, we have jobs, go to work, have families, everything like that. But Jesus comes first, and we encounter Him in this most extraordinary way in the Eucharist. So as all things were made through Him, you know, all things are redeemed through Him. Mm-hmm. And He leaves us the Eucharist, the celebration of the Mass, as a representation.

0: Presentation of Calvary, really a representation of his whole Paschal mystery, suffering, death, and resurrection that unites us. I'm still giving Easter homilies here.
1: So. Yeah, I'm receiving it.
0: Okay. Well, we'll send you to that vineyard with a blessing. May our Heavenly Father shine his face upon you. May he give you his peace. May he continue to renew you through the Eucharist. And may Almighty God bless you, the Father and the Son and the Holy Spirit. We'll see you next week on Life on the Rock.

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12: Being here in Lourdes and being by all this water all week, it's we're plunged in baptism, in the baptismal waters, and we're risen and taken out of the water into new life. So it's like in Christ's death, we're taken underwater. And our sin and our ugliness, and as we come out of the water, we're risen to new life. Our Lady used water, this spring of water, through our struggle, through our sin. There's a spring of new life that comes from within. And that's the power of God's grace as we plunge ourselves and we kind of bring all our struggles and bring the things that weigh us down. We kind of get renewed in this water. And then we come out of the baths with this new life, this new grace. And this water is always running. New life always moving. The Lord always giving us. It's never the same water. It's always new life, new ways to spring up in our lives. Even if it's cold.

0: This is always bath day. So we're gonna go down and wash ourselves in the bath of the water here at Lourdes, which is beautiful. Yeah, it's a beautiful opportunity to experience one of the gifts of Lourdes, which is the miraculous waters where Bernadette, Our Lady asked Bernadette to dig. And so there's still a running miraculous waters to this day. So it's a little chilly, but it's a really beautiful opportunity to pray and to ask for healing. So everybody's excited.
1: Look at that, we're out of fun. I get to help out today at church and be with my awesome friend. Yeah, and I'm just really excited.
0: You can't come to Lourdes and not go in the baths, and we had all had that experience together, but this river is beautiful and it continues to remind me of water. The water's cold, but it's purifying and it's cleansing, and I need to be washed. I need to be made clean.
2: What are you expecting?
3: Just to...
2: A little bit of cold water?
3: Yes. It's cold.
2: Alrighty, so we'll take another picture after the bath and we'll do another video interview, okay?
4: Okay. It's cold. It's so cold when they pull you out, you're dry. Your pores just close.
5: Yeah, you really are.
4: Yes, you're dry, right?
5: Yep.
4: Your pores are just closing.
5: Your whole body just like shuts down and says, I'm not getting wet anymore.
6: It makes you feel hot, which is incredible. It's so weird.
4: We don't have to make fun.
7: The water's a little cold. Part of the experience. You like get in and it's a little like...
6: It's like a milder version of freezer burn. A mild, much milder version. And it's like,
4: so couple of apples.
6: I don't know about it.
8: So we walk down a few steps and there's kind of like a stone bathtub, and the water, it's right from the springs, so it's very cold. It's from the mountains, and you basically just sit down in it. You come back up, they help you back up. There's a statue of Mary there. You say some prayers and whatever intentions you have, and then you're pretty much done.
9: And then you just kind of...
10: And then the nurses pray over you.
9: Yeah.
10: It's kind of like,
11: oh, it's okay.
10: And like peaceful.
9: Yeah.
10: And then it's over before you know it.
9: Just for like the people of the world.
10: I pray for my family, my grades.
9: My grades.
10: They're not looking too good. I was like, please help me get through this year and not quit. Because I... Well, and my family and stuff. But like my grades too.
12: It's like the only thing I could pick up in the moment was Pilgrim. So that's all I paid for.
10: I was like, oh, Pilgrim.
9: I paid for like content, like maybe like world hunger and
10: stuff. Yeah, it was like that everybody has.
9: Yeah, I did stuff like that.
13: I think it's actually colder the second time around, but it's still amazing the second time around.
10: It takes
13: some wind out of you when you go in, but like in a good way. Like you just feel like cleansed almost.
10: I mean, you know, like
13: really, for everything you've done in the past year or like past couple of years, really.
10: They like looked at me.
13: It's really just helpful.
14: Sorry, guys. I heard something about socks. And
10: Well,
9: socks are fine.
10: I'm wearing pretty embarrassing socks, and the nurse chuckled.
13: If you're going to Lourdes, just like traveling, like this should be number one of your priorities. So just try and get down here and kind of like just take a quick dip. It's really quick. It's just in and out. You try really quickly, and trust me, by the end of it, you feel great.
6: Oh man, it's great. It's so good. Yeah. Today was a great day. Yeah.
15: Yeah, the day's not even over yet.
6: Yeah, I know.
8: Just started. That's right.
6: Just getting ready. Feeling like I want to go back to bed.
8: I don't know, my heart's still racing after that water, so it'll take me a while to calm down.
13: they're very caring to the pilgrims. They help, especially the ones with very special needs. Kaelin has a brace on both his legs. They were very helpful in getting them off and putting them back on when we were done. They could see

0: you know, how his legs are, very slowly. He said himself that he wanted to walk down the steps, but they helped him, you know, walk down to the steps into the water. And it's just a beautiful thing to watch and be experience.
1: Have a lovely pilgrimage. Are we going to see you tomorrow and the next day and the next
2: yes.
1: day? Brilliant.
3: Thank you.
1: We'll say hi.
3: I'm going to
0: After they bring you up out of the water, you say some prayers. He stood there for a good minute saying prayers and his intentions for his family and his friends. It's a beautiful, beautiful thing.
4: Well, the baths are freezing cold, but it's really good. I love the experience and being with being in that like place with God and our Holy Mother. It's such a peaceful time, even though you're gonna be like feeling like you're in the tundra ice caps, you know. It's how it feels. I believe that everyone deserves to go here because of how great this is. I'm rolling back. And if you ever get the time to go here, definitely, definitely go. It's once in a lifetime experience. This is my second time, but it's a once in a lifetime experience.
5: How was it?
6: Good.
5: Was it freezing?
6: Not freezing. I know, right?
1: Hey Benji, you want to tell everybody how it was when you went inside the baths? We wind up going up to your knees and washed your feet and your knees and your legs and then your hands, right? Right? You wind up watching your hands? Did you have a good time? Yeah. Yeah, we had a good time.
7: You seem changed, you're radiant, you're glowing.
6: Yeah, I know. I know.
7: You always glow though, you're always glowing.
1: It was very spiritual for him. He was actually calm. He didn't moan at all. You know, the waters were soothing to him. They were cold, but he was okay. He had a smile on his face, you know, at any given time. He was so extremely happy. You saw the smile on his face. It was almost sort of like he understood. Now and then they were attentive, just dressing him and putting him back.
8: You felt the spirit of the Holy Spirit come across you, right?
1: Praise the Lord.
7: Was it good?
3: Yeah.
7: How'd she do?
4: Yeah.
6: She does great.
3: This is our second time.
6: She did great.
9: Yeah, she was in their list, you weren't?
6: She came out smiling, and I'm like, wow, that's very impressive. You were okay? And she's like, yeah, you have fun, yeah. She liked it. She definitely did.
9: It was a wonderful experience. And the first thing we did was pray the Hail Mary, and I silently stated my intentions, including all the people on my prayer list. And then they dip you into water. They didn't do my head, but it was a very blessed experience.
10: One of the questions that she asked me today was, does the bath really perform miracles? And if you believe it in your heart, it can happen. And my response to her was, maybe it's not a physical thing, but it can cure the heart and soul.
11: Yeah.
12: The Archbishop of Lipa calls a Marian apparition in the Philippines worthy of belief.
13: She received apparitions of Our Lady, and they were a call to prayer, to penance, and to honoring Our Lady.
12: The events and apparition of 1948, also known as the Marian phenomenon and its aftermath, even in recent times, do exhibit supernatural character and is worthy of belief.
14: There are signs of hope in Lourdes, France.
13: Similar to Fatima in some ways.
14: So tell us, what is it like being on a pilgrimage again? Father, why was it important for the Diocese of Rome to resume pilgrimages?
15: The cures are also part of it. People come here with all kinds of ailments and petitions, either personal or for friends. Many cures have taken place here, and then people continue to come back and pray and ask for Our Lady's help.
16: When I came here first in 1996, there was a steel wire right across where the altar is, and there were crutches and canes hanging from this steel wire that people came here, got cured, and they left their crutches and canes behind them. That was

0: moved many, many years ago. But people come here all the time looking for cures, and cures in two senses, a physical cure, but also a spiritual cure that can help them in life. In the early days of cures, they were questionable because there was not enough science or medical awareness as to were these cures good or were they just fake. There are 70 cures that are recognized by Rome, even though the Lourdes authorities here will tell you there are many, many thousands, and I'm sure there are. But only 70 have been recognized by Rome. There are five steps for the church in Rome to say that there has to be met before it is regarded as an actual miracle. I can share one of them with you. In 1984, a French male nurse from Paris got a muscle disease. The doctors told him he was going to die within a year. He was in hospital and he asked his family, "Please take me to Lourdes. I want to go to Lourdes." They hired an ambulance in Paris and they drove him all the way through France, and he stayed in the hospices, which are past St. Bernadette's over there. He arrived on Monday and he took part in all of the processions that took place here at the grotto. Namely, to visit the grotto, mass at the grotto, but more importantly, there's a procession at 5 o'clock every evening here. It's the procession of the Blessed Sacrament. And on the Thursday evening, he just had finished that procession and his carers took him back to the hospice and immediately called for the doctors because this man was really, really weak. And the doctors decided we have to call his family because he is on the verge of dying. The doctors called his sister and brother back in Paris. They took the overnight train down. They arrived around 10 o'clock in the morning. They got a taxi from the train station, which is over here, to the hospice. Went into the hospice to find their brother sitting on the edge of the bed drinking a cup of tea. He is one of five that are still alive. Each year, those five recipients of the miracle of Lourdes come back here for about a month each time, each of them, to work, to take people from the hospice, in the gurneys, push the wheelchairs, and they do that every year. Nobody knows who they are when they're here, that they have received a miracle, only the Bishop of Lourdes and the authorities here in the sanctuary.
1: What is the miracle of Lourdes? What is the meaning of this trip, and what is the miracles that happen here? The way the Lord works here, like, there's a freedom that people experience. Somehow people are accepted and loved and cared for, and it's amazing what that can do for someone to come.
2: All about the kids.
3: This trip has been with young people who have disabilities, and they've taught us so much and revealed so much to us. And sometimes we can make a distinction, like, well, here's the kids with special needs or disabilities or handicaps, and here's the rest of us over here. But if we're honest, we have handicaps as well. We have things that disable us. And our sin. The way we let sin keep us from experiencing the true freedom that the Lord wants us to experience. And we're not as honest about that probably most of the time. We're not as open about that. We maybe don't seek conversion. That handicap is real. Sometimes we just have to face it. What does it mean to be disabled? It means to need help. To be weak. We can look at disabilities in a lot of different ways, and certainly our precious pilgrims with certain physical or mental disabilities, that's the whole reason we're here. But what does it mean to be disabled? Well, there's plenty of ways that I'm disabled. There's plenty of ways that the rest of us are disabled. Because of my own sin, because of my own weaknesses, my own pride, my own need to control things, my own need to have my own way. Trust me, for me, the list can go on and on. What does it mean? It means if I know I'm disabled because of the struggle and the sin in my life, I can

0: ask for help. I can ask for grace. I can be aware of the things that keep me from being who God wants me to be.
1: God loves us unconditionally. And God, through Mary, loved Bernadette unconditionally. And He wants to reveal this unconditional love for us, but it's only when we accept it, and it's only when we accept our sin, our weakness, our disabilities, our struggles, and we realize that it's okay to have these struggles. It's okay to have these weaknesses. It's okay to have these sins as long as we repent. And it's okay to be disabled, because it's then when we accept it that we have this moment where God comes close to us. And He comes to reveal Himself, and He comes to love us through Our Lady and through our experiences of prayer, but through one another, through the faces that smile upon us, through the hands that reaches out to us. This is the miracle. Did John do a good job serving? So John, I'm gonna tell you a message, all right? But this message that I'm gonna tell you is for everybody, especially for all the pilgrims. So all the pilgrims, I want you to pay attention, okay? I'm gonna tell something to John. But this is for every pilgrim here, okay? John, as you get older and at any point in your life, the world might try to define you by a lot of different things, okay? They might try to define you by your weakness or your struggles, and they might tell you you're different than everybody else. But I want to tell you today, okay, that you're defined by Jesus, who loves you very much and has died and risen from the dead for you. And I want you never to forget that, okay? Deal? Deal. Give me a hug. It's for all the pilgrims. It's for all the pilgrims. You are defined by a God who loves you and cares for you. And you are defined by as a son and daughter of God. And that is the secret, my brothers and sisters, to everyone. That is the secret of what it means to follow Jesus. That we are His sons and daughters, and nothing, no disability, no struggle, no weakness, nothing can change that. Amen? Amen.
2: A lot of people will say that it really feels like family, because it's like coming home, you know? They can relive their memories of being here. They've made friendships that have lasted their lifetime almost, you know? If we've been doing this for 24 years. You know, it really is a family. That's not really trite to say.
3: We may have been there at the beginning, but the family is stronger now. There's really, really strong people there. That sense of family, that sense of community is growing and it's spreading.
4: Chin up, smile, eyes open.
5: Three, two, three, cheese.
3: Somebody was asking me about the beginning of the organization, and in the dining room upstairs, our first trip, we used just four tables along one wall. And on Monday night at dinner, we pretty much have taken over that whole section of the dining room. And it was nice to look back and think of all the years that have gone by and to see it growing and growing and growing. You know, we're all brothers and sisters. Our names may be different, but we're all brothers and sisters in the eyes of God, and we're just encouraging our brothers and sisters to help others, and that's where we're going.
6: I love the idea of sharing everything with you, because I know I'd like to share with artists, especially with nursing homes. I'd like to share with them some of the music that was written by artists who have birthdays this month.
7: Oh, beautiful.
6: Like today would have been Glenn Campbell's birthday.
7: And then you shared them the music that the artist
6: did.
7: Yeah, that's beautiful.
6: Roy Orbison, because a lot of his birthday would have been tomorrow. And then, of course, next Monday would have been Duke Ellington's 120th birthday.
7: Wow.
6: And so we're out to include Barbara Streisand.
7: Yeah, there you go.
6: And she has a birthday on Wednesday, 77. I guess when I was about 7 or 8, I got fascinated with calendars when I saw that, like, let's say if a month began on a Thursday, the following year it began on a Friday, and then if another year, then in 72, it began like a Sunday or something, because it was a leap year.

0: think Peter's honestly like one of the most talented people I've ever had the pleasure to sit down and play with, and to even sing with, because I know he's a professional musician, and he told me he's self-taught himself, and he plays by ear.
1: That's fascinating.
2: My cousin Lee's

0: When you play music?
1: Yes.
0: You were yourself taught?
1: Yes.
0: How did that work teaching yourself? You just were able to pick things up?
1: Listening to a song a few times and playing it, I'll take a sheet of music.
0: Yeah.
1: Learn the melody line from it, and then I listen to it because that's my ability to learn.
0: So you listen and then you can play?
1: Yes.
0: That's beautiful. What a gift from God, huh?
1: Yes.
2: Well, the bass were really cold. Very cold.
3: So at first you didn't want to go?
2: I didn't. And
3: Jazzy and I had a little conversation, and I told her if she wasn't comfortable going this morning, that maybe we would go another day. Mm-hmm. And you walked away, and a few minutes later she came back and she designated me her bath partner. So together we went and we prayed to the Blessed Mother.
2: Yes.
3: And what did you make me do?
2: I made her cry.
3: And you asked me why you made me cry.
2: I did.
3: And the answer to that was because I was very happy that you did what you did. And you asked me to pray with you. And there's nothing better than that. And you gave me that feeling of security, love, that you trusted me. And that was big for me. That was big. That was really big. I've always wanted children on my own, and I was never blessed with any. But I was blessed with ASCPG and all these children from all over the world, from all over the country. And with every time that I go to the bath, it's a different experience with these children. Mm. And it just brings joy to my heart. It completes me. You complete me. You gave me that.
2: Are you gonna cry?
3: No.
2: I wanna work with kids. Like for foster care. Since I was a foster kid. And I know a lot about it. So I wanna work with other kids and help them get families that love them. And
3: that's big.
2: Treat them well.
3: That's pretty good.
2: I think I was 12, yeah. I had a birthday at their house, and I was 12 when I got adopted. I don't really know why I started this, but when I got adopted, I started calling her mom right away. I don't really know why, but
3: did you
2: she
3: feel
2: just,
3: the comfort zone? Did you?
2: I knew she was gonna take care of me.
3: Yeah. You felt it in your heart.
2: Mm-hmm. And if she wouldn't, if she wasn't gonna take care of me, she probably wouldn't adopt me.
3: That's right.
2: So I started calling her mom right away, and she was surprised about it. She thought it would have taken me a while. I also didn't grow up Catholic, so I'm still learning about it. I'm still not really sure about it yet. So I think this trip is going to help me learn more about it, though.
3: And you're right.
2: So, yesterday, I wasn't comfortable doing the song thing. But then today, I got out of my comfort zone, and I...
3: You're out there dancing.
2: And I was
3: like
2: out there
3: dancing.
2: Like a fool. Yeah, exactly.
3: Singing songs, and it's only the beginning of the week.
2: It is.
3: What are you going to be like at the end of the week?
2: I don't know. I think I would probably have more answers.
3: All right, let's go. Let's go have some fun.
4: Yep.
3: There's always room to be a little kid. This is Disney World for adults. You can come here and be who you want to be. So if you want to be Cinderella today, well, go ahead. If you want to be Jazzy, go ahead. Just never be sad again. It's all good.
2: I don't like yelling out things or in a big crowd. But I think since I went into the vast and prayed for it,

0: felt a little more confident to do it.
1: And you did it.
0: I did.
1: More than once.
0: I did.
2: Karaoke night!
3: Who should be the most embarrassed here? Me! I don't act like I'm 12?
0: You do.

0: The holy reminder of the week is the Holy Trinity Crucifix. 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
6: Hello, everyone, and welcome to Women of Grace. I'm Johnette Williams. Our guest for this up-close and personal program is Father Philip Ochansky. He'll share with us his call to the priesthood, the priestly assignments that have had the greatest impact on him, and what is entailed in his current position as Executive Director of Courage International, an apostolate that provides pastoral care to men and women who experience same-sex attraction. All of that is coming up for you. Stay tuned.

0: In his 20-plus years as a Catholic priest, Father Philip Ochanski has served the Church in a variety of positions and through a variety of assignments. Ordained for the Archdiocese of Philadelphia in 1999, Father has served in several parish assignments, was a high school teacher, a chaplain for an order of cloistered nuns, and spiritual director for seminarians. In 2017, he was appointed executive director of Courage International, an apostolate that provides pastoral care to men and women who experience same-sex attraction. He is an award-winning author who has penned several articles and books, including this terrific book, including this one, Wisdom of the Desert Fathers and Mothers, Ancient Advice for the Modern World. Let's welcome Father Philip Ochanski. Father Philip, welcome. It's great to have you with us here on Women of Grace.
1: It's always great to be with you. Thanks so much.

0: Well, thank you very much. You know, I'm always fascinated to hear the vocation stories of priests and religious, the way in which God works within the human heart to bring them to himself through that very specific vocation of priesthood or that very specific vocation of being a consecrated religious. And so I'd love to know, how did God work in you? And how did you hear that little small voice in you saying, this way, my son, this way?
1: Well, you know, first of all, I have the privilege of being able to say that as a priest, I'm doing exactly what I wanted to do since I was about 6 or 7 years old. I don't think I really ever contemplated a different vocation or way of life. I think when I was in second grade, I wanted to have a bakery for like 3 months, but that's because, you know, I like the way that it smelled. But other than that, you know, I really didn't. It was always the priesthood, and anything else I might have considered would have to compete with that. Now, having said that, I think I wanted to be a priest when I was seven, the way a seven-year-old wants to be a police officer or an athlete or an astronaut. You know, because it looked really cool and it made an impression on me. You know, I'm the oldest of six children in 7 years. So my parents, from the time I can remember, would always sit in the very first pew at the church where I grew up. Some of us had to sit next to mom, some next to dad. Some of us were definitely not allowed to sit next to each other. But the idea my parents had was that if we sat up front, then we'd see what was going on. It would keep our attention. And we'd only bother one family right behind us instead of another family in front of us. So there's still people in my home parish who today only know me as, know us as the family that sat in the first pew. But as a result, I was always right up front and got to see what was going on. And it just made a very dramatic impression on me. The church where I grew up was very kind of traditionally designed. The pastor was about 6'4" and a shock of white hair. And he came out to say mass one day, and my little sister said, "Mommy, is that God?" And so it all, you know, just as I say, conspired to make that sharp impression on my little seven-year-old heart and mind. And then as I grew, I had that in mind and learned more about it. When I was in high school, I worked after school at the parish rectory, showing people in for appointments with the priests, helping in the kitchen and cleaning up. And the most important part of that for me was I got to see the priests and the way that they lived, what their work was like, what their life with one another was like, and that they were happy doing it. So that really solidified my decision. And I went to the seminary for college, so right out of high school, and was there for 8 years between college and theology, and then was ordained when I was a few months past my 25th birthday. So my 25th anniversary is coming up. The same year I'll turn 50, so I'm going to have big parties that year. But yeah, it's such a privilege to be able to say that at this point, you know, I've been in formation for 30 years. I joined the seminary 30 years ago this week, actually, that we're taping this. And there are moments when, you know, you get tired or frustrated you know, just wonder, you know, what plan God might have in mind for me for the next, you know, week or month or year. But I have to say, I've never regretted that decision. God's been very good to me in my years as a priest.
0: That's beautiful, Father. You know, and I love the fact, frankly, that your parents took you to the first row in the church, because oftentimes if you're in the back with your children or even in the middle of the church with your children, you know, these are little people. They're very little. And sometimes if there's somebody very tall that's in front of me, you know, I'm doing this and that to try to keep my attention on the altar because I can't always see well. Well, these little guys, you know, and these little girls, you know, they're just really seeing maybe up to the waist of somebody. They can't see anything. So it's no wonder that they get distracted. But when they're in the front and they can see the mystery, you know, as it's unfolding before them of the Holy Sacrifice of the Mass, and they can see all of the things that are going on and the altar servers ringing the bells and, you know, all of that, I think, not only does it perhaps plant a desire in the hearts of little boys to do as you did, but it also keeps them very attentive and it helps to keep them moving. I mean, I'm sure that they get a little wiggly every once in a while, but not as much as if they're hidden among all of these big, you know, grown-up bodies. So I love that. And I want to ask you, too, you know, did you

0: You share this desire in your heart with your parents, and did they foster it in you?
1: They certainly did. I mean, they didn't push me in one direction or another. You know, I was an altar server all through grade school, and because there were five of us boys, whenever there was something to do at the church or at the rectory, they called us first because you get, you know, five at the same time in the same carload. So my parents were always very happy that we would be involved with the church and with the priest. They invited priests over to the house for dinner sometimes, and I learned just recently. My dad told me. When I was maybe fourth or fifth grade, that he had a conversation with the pastor that I mentioned, and the pastor had noticed, and my dad had noticed, and the pastor's advice was just let him, you know, let him decide, you know, understand it himself, let him come to his own conclusions. Don't talk him out of it. Don't feel like you have to talk him into it. Just let's see how it goes. And it was great advice. I didn't know that he had told them that at the time, but you know, I just grew up with this knowledge that my parents would support whatever decision that I made, that if I wanted to be a priest, they would be very happy for that. If that wasn't what God wanted, they would be happy if I was doing, you know, what my vocation actually was. So
0: being a baker.
1: They're very supportive. Maybe. I think another big influence was my seventh grade teacher, Sister Marie Joan, who passed away a few years ago. She called me aside one time in eighth grade, and she said, "You want to be a priest, don't you?" I said, "Very much, sister." She said, "Well, that's great. And if that's what God wants, then nothing's going to change that. But next year, you're going to high school, not to the seminary. So be a high school student and make friends and get involved with things and find out what you like. And that's not going to work against your vocation, but you have to be fully who God made you to be." And it was just such amazing advice. And, you know, I've always been very grateful to her for taking the time to say that.
0: Oh, yeah, that's beautiful. These holy religious sisters, I'll tell you, I was taught in elementary school years by the Vincentian Sisters of Charity, and then in high school by the Dominican Sisters, and what an impression they made on me. I think especially my elementary school teachers, from the standpoint that, you know, I was a little girl, I was very impressionable, and I just wanted everything about them. I wanted that veil. I wanted the rosary beads. I wanted all of that. God had other things in mind for me, as it turned out. But that sense of the other that they always carried with them, that whole concept of being a bride of Christ, I think was something that really impressed me so very much, even when, you know, they could be a little corrective from time to time. Well, you know, Father, as I mentioned in your intro, there are just so many different capacities that you've served in. You know, of all of those prior to courage, because I want to spend some time talking about courage after the break, but of all of those prior to, which would you say has had the greatest impact on you, which, you know, was most meaningful to you, maybe in your priesthood, maybe in your spiritual life, or maybe in just the practical application of the call of men and women in the world today?
1: Well, I think maybe in rather than one particular assignment, because all the time before I came to work for Courage, I've been living and working in parishes. And one of the reasons that I knew early on that I wanted to be a diocesan parish priest was because I think there's lots of different aspects to ministry there. But I think one of the common threads in the various parishes where I've lived and worked has been participating in adult faith formation, both in terms of RCIA, so preparing people to enter into the church and receive the sacraments of initiation, which is a lot of catechesis there, and then also special programs, you know, series of talks a couple times a year on various topics that I found interesting and thought other people might find interesting. So you mentioned, thank you very much, you mentioned that book that was published a short time ago. The origins of that and some of the other things that I've written were actually in talks that I've given in the parish setting, and then took the scripts from that and published them. So I've always been just intrigued by how much there is to learn about the saints, about theology, about the history of the church. And I really do enjoy, whether it's preaching or catechesis or adult faith formation, sharing that with others. So I think that's probably the aspect of ministry that's had the most impact on how I live out my vocation, because you

0: always learn much more than you teach, and just understanding where people's questions are and how to get that across has always been important for me. I did spend 1 year teaching high school. You know, that's teaching high school is not my gift. It is a very particular vocation, and I have a lot of respect for people who can do it. I have some friends who are rock stars in front of a high school class. It taught me the limits of my ability to get things across, and how important it is to know where people are coming from. But yeah, I have some very, very, very fond memories of that year, and some very humorous memories, and some very humbling memories. But I do like to teach. But I think my particular gift is an adult faith formation.
1: Yeah. Well, we do find that level. I taught high school for a number of years, and I love teaching high school. I taught junior high for 6 months, and was so happy that I became pregnant with my first child for all kinds of reasons. But one of them was I had a good excuse to leave teaching. That middle school era, I just could not. That was just not my bailiwick. But you know, God uses us in all kinds of ways, and you are an excellent teacher, and you're an excellent teacher through your books. And I want to hold this one up for all of you again, friends. This is the one that Father was just making reference to, Wisdom of the Desert Fathers and Mothers, Ancient Advice for the Modern World. It's available for you out there at EWTN's Religious Catalog. That's EWTNRC.com, the home of Holy Reminders, inviting you to get a copy of this book. It is beautiful. You'll learn so much about it. But more than that, I think your faith is going to be quite edified. So go on out there and get a copy for you. Father, we're going to a break. Friends, we're going to a break. We're going to be right back. So stay with us.

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1: This Sunday, we celebrate the gift our Lord gave us when He instituted the Eucharist. 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

0: Welcome back, friends. We're visiting with our guest today, Father Philip Bochansky. Father Philip Bochansky is an award-winning author. He's given us this great book, Wisdom of the Desert Fathers and Mothers, Ancient Advice for the Modern World. Father, we're happy you're with us today, and I'm happy that we have this opportunity to get to know you a little bit better through this up close and personal, but also, I think, to explore this great work that God has you about through Courage International. We mentioned in the intro there that this is an outreach to men and women who have same-sex attraction, who experience that. But we also know that there's an additional apostolate within that apostolate that reaches out to family members and friends of those as well, those individuals as well, to help them to be of greater assistance or to have a firmer footing on what it is that's going on in their loved one's life. So I'd like to talk about that a little bit, especially as we look at this moment in time that we're living through. Where when we, you know, have such a great confusion about sexuality and a great confusion about what it means to be a man or a woman, and the immutable reality that that is. We've got this notion that all of these things can be changed because we want them to be, or we can just live as the other gender, even though we are biologically of the opposite. So share with us a little bit about what your work entails and what are some of the challenges that you're facing with regard to all of this?
1: Well, this is a work that I didn't go looking for, first of all. When I was in the seminary, we knew that that Courage existed, and actually the founding director of Courage, Father John Harvey, is a priest of from my diocese, the Archdiocese of Philadelphia. He was an oblate of St. Francis de Sales. He came to our class one time, and if I knew then what I know now, I would have paid a lot more attention and gotten to know him. As I say, when I was ordained, it wasn't something that I asked to be involved in or thought that I would certainly not be in the position I am in now. But when I was ordained about 10 years, the group in Philadelphia, their chaplain was a religious order priest who was moved and not replaced by the order in the parish where the chapter was meeting. So one of the members there was a parishioner of mine and asked if I could help out. So I did that for 5 years before coming to our central office here. And, you know, just it's really transformed my understanding of what we can do when we cooperate with God's grace. You know, some of the strongest and most the bravest people that I know are people that I've met through this apostolate, both people experiencing same-sex attractions themselves and also parents and siblings and other loved ones of people who oftentimes identifying as LGBTQ are not participating in the life of the church. Both of these groups, they're striving to do what the Lord is asking them to do without getting a whole lot of support, certainly from the secular society, even sometimes from people inside the church who think that the church's teaching needs to change and that sexual morality and our understanding of the human person need to kind of get with the times. Then on the other hand, in society and in the church, people who would condemn or exclude or marginalize Courage members just for the fact of experiencing these attractions. You know, that the approach of the church is always the approach of the Lord, who says, you know, come, you will not be rejected, but we have something important to talk about. You know, we love you for who you are, and we want you to be more and more who God is calling you to be. So let's talk about chastity. Let's talk about growing in virtue. Let's talk about holy friendships. Let's talk about spiritual motherhood and fatherhood. So that's a lot of the work that we do is just whether in one-on-one conversations or group meetings and what we call Courage and Encourage chapters, which are led by a chaplain. We're trying to get that message across and help people to understand where God's calling them and the grace that God's offering to them. And then part of my job, of course, is to interact in secular society and in the church, to state the teaching clearly, to help priests and others in ministry to understand how to present it with clarity and with charity, how to really help people, and sometimes to answer questions people have about can the teaching change, where does it come from, what does it mean, is the church being hateful or discriminatory, is the church being unrealistic, things like that. So it's, as I say, not something I went looking for, but a work that I find very, very rewarding.
0: I think that you just hit upon one of the great misconceptions that is out there. I remember I received a phone call on our Women of Grace Live radio program that airs Monday through Friday at 11 a.m. Eastern Time. And this was a call that was left on our listener comment line. And I was doing a day when I take all of those comments that are left for us there and just answering them one after the other. And this was obviously a young person from the tone of her voice and the sound of her voice. I'm figuring that she's in her teens, maybe the early part of her teens, somewhere around 15, certainly no more than 16. And she was in tears and she's crying and she was saying, I don't know what to tell my gay friends, why it is that God hates them. How can, you know, God hates them. And she says, I don't know how to tell them this. And I was so sad that that was a call that was left for us on the listener comment line, because I wanted to console this young woman. And I certainly wanted to have the opportunity to ask her where she got that notion. But it did give me the opportunity to dispute that lie that is out there in the arena, that, you know, God hates those who are homosexual or identify as a gender other than their own. That is just simply not the case.

0: space. And so to tease that apart, especially in the culture that we're living in today, where, you know, in this woke culture, even to suggest that there might be another way for these individuals is considered to be bigoted or racist or any number of things. You're certainly canceled if you say it publicly. So I guess you're canceled and I'm canceled. But the fact of the matter is, we do have to speak the truth and speak it clearly, but speak it with great hope and love.
1: And I think one of the reasons that this becomes such a flashpoint in modern society is there's so much emphasis on identity and identity politics, really, that people identify with this characteristic or that characteristic, perhaps because we don't do such a good job anymore of talking about where identity really comes from, the fact that we're created in God's image and likeness, that we're redeemed by the blood of Christ, that we're called to a vocation. And so when someone makes their identity around something like an experience of same-sex attraction or an experience of gender identity discordance, and then someone else comes and says, well, this isn't really what God has in mind for you to have this kind of relationship or to live in this way. Well, they don't hear, oh, the something that I'm thinking about or something that I'm doing is not part of God's plan. They're hearing, you're saying my identity is evil, therefore you hate me, therefore God hates me. So I think one of the things that we really have to do gently but firmly is push back against that idea that any one aspect of our human experience is our identity, and really help people to root their identity in our creation in God's image and likeness, our call to holiness, our call to our vocation. Mm-hmm. We used to know how to do that. I think young people have always had to answer those two big questions: who am I, and what is sex about? And we used to have structures in culture and family and education and church that could help them to navigate that. And I think we're so atomized as a society. We're afraid to spend time dealing with other people's reality and sometimes messy situations. And so we just say, well, answer one question with the other. Whatever your sexual desires or your sense of your sexual identity is, that's who you are. But it's really a disservice to people. And I think we need to help people to see that God has a plan for us from the moment that He creates us. And that's what constitutes our real identity.
0: Yeah, and I think that very closely linked to that is this false notion of what love is. We've become such a sexualized society that love equals sexual relations, right? And I've heard from individuals saying, well, doesn't everybody deserve to be loved and to know love? Well, yes, of course, we're made for love. But love is not always a sexualized act. And that is the call to chastity, you know. So mm-hmm. So everyone outside of marriage, which is you know, a covenantal relationship between one man and one woman for life, you know, is called to chastity. And even within marriage, we're called to chastity. So that's a virtue that we all aspire to, no matter our state in life, but in different ways, dependent upon our state in life. So, you know, I think that we've lost that notion of what love is, and we've just automatically equated that with sexual activity.
1: For sure, and that's my responsibility and privilege as a celibate man, a celibate priest, to testify. A life without a sexual partner, a life without marriage, is not a life without love,
0: right?
1: Because there's more than one kind of love. There's the divine love of charity, there's affection, there's friendship, which is often lost in the mix here. And passion, eros, is one particular kind of love. But, you know, I whenever I talk to priests or religious brothers and sisters in ministry, you know, I always remind them the worst advertisement for the church's teaching about chastity is a grouchy celibate, right? Because if I'm saying to someone, you should live this way, it's not going to kill you, I do this, it's, yeah, and they look at me and say, yeah, but you're miserable, why would I want to do that?
0: Yes.
1: So I think all of us in our vocations have to be cheerful and honest about what chastity means, the kind of love that we have in our life, and how living according to God's plan really sets us free.
0: I think that you're absolutely right. And as I often teasingly say to people, you know, cause of death never is listed as, you know, no sexual activity. It's just not a cause of death, right? As a matter of fact, it can be quite

quite freeing in so many different ways. Well, friends, we do want to send you out to EWTN's religious catalog. Here's the book, Wisdom of the Desert Fathers and Mothers, Ancient Advice for the Modern World, available for you there. Our guest today, Father Philip Bochansky. Thank you, Father, for being with us for this up close and personal. We'll be back with you again, friends. God bless you now. Bye-bye.

Let's ask God for this great beatitude. Lord God, I am a sinner. I ask for mercy. For it is only in your mercy, Lord, that I am free. Give me this beatitude. Give me the grace to hunger for the higher gifts, to be detached from this transitory world where everything passes so quickly. And when I have found you, let me hold on to you. Let me thirst for more and more grace and holiness and love and union and prayer, that I may arrive at that holiness you have designed for me before I was born, before I was conceived. I ask you, Lord, I ask your forgiveness. I ask for your mercy. Amen.

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1: The reality of our humanity is that there is a natural and a supernatural element to us. We are body and soul, and we can't divide these things. That's why on a natural level, if we're insecure as men, if we don't understand who we are as sons on earth, it becomes more difficult for us to understand what it means to be a son of God. We can't divide these two things, and we really can't understand one or the other in isolation. This is why it's necessary for us to mature as men in our natural vocations, in our natural maturity, so that we can grow even supernaturally in our masculinity. This is why men who are unwilling to sacrifice for their family are often also unwilling to sacrifice for God. That if we're lax and selfish and comfort-seeking in one, we're going to be that way in the other. Which is why St. Paul in the New Testament especially says, I long for you to long for the spiritual milk that will help you to grow up to salvation. I want to speak to you as adults, but you are still spiritual infants. And the exhortation of Scripture is for us as men to grow up into the full maturity of life in Christ.

So last night, the thing that we said is that on a natural level, cultures, peoples, places have always had ways to recognize when someone goes through a shift in their life that is so fundamental that the old identity

identity and the new identity are something different. And the way that they marked that was through what we now know and what we call rites of passage. And when we hear rite of passage, we most often think of boys becoming men, but we have experienced all sorts of rites of passage where you have to understand that there's been a fundamental shift in your life, that two things cannot exist at the same time, so you've got to change from one to the other. That does not mean that the change is immediate and always obvious, and that's it, you don't have to deal with it anymore. Because sometimes we know we've entered into a new state of life and the old way continues to creep in and try to take hold again. So, because sometimes those two different ways of life are in conflict. In fact, they're always in conflict. That's the reason we have to have the shift and recognize that something is different, because these two things don't go together. So we want to talk about, on a natural level, in the study of anthropology, how people have come to recognize this thing called a rite of passage. Again, we said last night that the church feels no threat from any of the sciences, but she has particular interest in some of the physical sciences because they help her to know more about God. All of them help us to know more about God, but there's one in particular, which is the study of man, which helps us to understand ourselves, understand man more, and understand God's design more, because God created man and he created man good. And there are things implanted within us as men that by observing what is true and good within humanity itself teaches us about God. This is our nature. To understand our nature is important because grace perfects nature, which I read last night, the quote from G.K. Chesterton, "Every man is a man before he is a saint." Meaning as you become a saint, it is necessary on a natural level that you are secure in understanding of your own masculinity.

The fact that we're having these talks, the fact that we're having to discuss this, means that there has been a disruption in our nature. Something has happened to make us insecure in that fact that we have to talk about it. When a man walks outside and he's wearing a pink tie and he announces to everyone that real men wear pink ties, it's because he probably doesn't really believe it, right? Sometimes the more we're saying something, it's because there's a problem. And it's true, the reason we're discussing this now and the reason men have such an interest in what does it mean to be a man, how do I make sure that my sons become men, how do I ensure that the place I'm living, that I'm authentic to who I am, all those questions, the fact that they exist within us, we know that there's been a disruption. What was the disruption that makes us so insecure now as men? Masculinity is essentially, especially in the early stages, insecure. If you're going hunting for the first time, you should be insecure and have humility because you've never been hunting before and it's dangerous. So there's an insecurity about going into manhood, which is good because it should produce within us humility so that we can receive the gift of masculinity, the affirmation of masculinity from outside of us, because it is not something we can generate within ourselves. Because as a boy grows up, he can't just grow into masculinity. He can't just grow into a man. He needs to be introduced to the ideas of virtue. He needs to come to an understanding of what his strength is for, how to use it. Cultures all over the world have the means and the way to show him how to be a man. We have lost those means in those ways. So the observation of rites of passage is not an idea that someone came up with that is the formula. If we're going to understand rites of passage, it's that we're observing something that is true in human nature, but our experience has been a disruption of human nature, which is why we need to go back and try to understand what have we lost, because it's a unique problem we have in the West that other cultures don't necessarily have in the same way. It doesn't mean those cultures are perfect, because some of them lack grace in the revelation of Jesus Christ. Therefore, their nature, because it's fallen, there's also sin in the world, and because they lacked the perfecting action of grace, there are problems with it, which is why we can't just imitate what other cultures do that are not our own.

0: The legacy of the martyrs, the faithful followers of Christ, extends beyond their heroic deaths. For their witness reveals the truth of the Catholic faith.
1: To enter into their faith is to strengthen our Eucharistic faith.

0: He said, I am God's wheat that will be ground by the teeth of the animals and beasts in order to become the pure bread of Christ.
1: If you ask them, what is it that you are eating and drinking? They would have said Jesus. They would have said, we are sharing in the body and blood of Christ. They would have had no doubt that what they received was Christ himself.
2: Let it be known to all, I die as I live, a humble servant of truth, a soldier of faith.
3: So the three stages of a rite of passage, the three things that make a rite of passage happen. The first one is a separation from the former state of life, a recognizable separation from what that was, because it can't be anymore. So you have to separate it. The next one is a transition phase where you sort of make the liminal leap over something so that you can recognize not only is that gone, I have now transitioned over to a new way of life. This is what we most commonly know as the ceremonial recognition of something, that there's that kind of moment. And then the last stage is incorporation. And it's very important you understand the root of the word incorporation is in corpus, to be brought into a body. Because almost every rite of passage entails an individual leaving behind an identity that that individual has, moving over in a transition, and then being incorporated into a new body. So you have to understand that the trajectory of a rite of passage is from the individual to being a part of a body. So if you don't have these three things in place, you don't have a rite of passage. If you do the first and the second and there's no incorporation, there's no body, it doesn't work. And here's why. If you tell the individual your old identity is dead and you're making this leap and he gets to the other side and there's a void, now he's confused and he doesn't know who he is. I'll give an example from my own life. I had, I'm a convert to Catholicism, and I had grown up a very serious and active Protestant. In fact, I was what I call a protesting Protestant. I was conscious that the roots of my tradition and my faith in Jesus were rooted in the fact that Catholicism was wrong, and my tradition was the correction of Catholicism. I tried to prove that to a Catholic, and it didn't work out for me, so I became a Catholic. Now that conversion for me, those are two conflicting identities. A lot of people think about conversion, I think Catholics on the other side think, oh, you're just kind of switching teams. But they don't have the understanding that, no, these two forms of way of life, I had friends and mentors that my identity, who I understood myself to be, they sat me down and they said, what you're doing is wrong. I had a meeting with my pastor and it was an effective excommunication meeting. So I had a body that I was a part of over here and I was severing myself from it. And one of the hardest parts of my life was when I came into the church, and I don't know if you know this, but sometimes Catholics are annoyed by converts and there's a little bit of a discomfort. There was, in my experience, there was a discomfort. The rite of initiation of adults gave me the means to enter into the church, but the body of the church where I was, the particular parish, did not receive me in. And they kept me a little bit at a distance. And it was not until I developed brotherhood with other Catholic men that brought me in and said, I am a Catholic and you are too. And you are one of us. That I finally was able to breathe and say, okay, I've joined the, not only have I joined the one true church, it's not just a big, lonely, gigantic cathedral, you know? So think about the three stages, separation, transition, incorporation. And think about the scripture verse that our Lord uses that comes from the Old Testament. For this reason, a man must leave his father and mother, separation, be joined to his wife, the transition, and the two of them become one flesh, in corpus, incorporated. There's a body on the other side, which is marriage. That's the body he's joining, is the body of his family and the body of other people that are also married. There's a knowing amongst other people that are married. I am married, just got a little fat and my ring doesn't fit. So I'm gonna get a new one. So the two states of life that cannot coexist and the reason marriage exists is that you cannot be a single man and a married man. And the moment you start to live in the way of a single man, at that moment you're married.

is going to suffer. So that's why the rite of passage, the transition over to a new state of life, is not one and done. And in the places that we know traditionally are masculine spheres, that no matter how much we try to engineer it otherwise, will always be mostly masculine areas. They have very obvious rites of passage where you make these transitions over. One of them is the military. Is one of the most obviously masculine spaces, no matter how we might try to engineer it otherwise. The military and the exercise of even law enforcement protecting people is very obviously a rite of passage. So for example, my friend's son went to a military school and he shows up, and what's the first thing that happens when he gets there? They shave his head, they start yelling at him, and they throw him in with all the other guys, and they put him through the rite of passage. Why? Because on the battlefield, and as the military and as the army, we cannot be a bunch of individuals out here. You will be something different. And we even have language. You were once a civilian, now no more. You've got to make the transition over. The reason they shave their head is, I don't even want the ego of your hair coming here. I mean, we can talk about maybe the enemy will grab his hair. No, I don't. There is an inner intuitive logic that you need to shave your head and disappear. Your individuality has to disappear so that you can join this body. And then what do they wear? Uniforms. We have a unity of form in our way of life, in our culture, in the way we do things. In fact, Sebastian Younger wrote a book called Tribe, and he speaks about PTSD, post-traumatic stress syndrome, and the many causes of it. And we tend to think of it only as shell shock. Something really scary happened, and now he's really scared all the time. But one of the greater stresses on the military's life when they come back into civilian society is that to have such a core brotherhood, a shared mission. I know who I am, what I am about, what time I get up, what I wear, what protocol is, how I relate to other people, how they relate to me, what the authority is, who I submit to, who submits to me. There is an entire very masculine ordering of their entire life, and then they come into an essentially narcissistic, self-absorbed, individualist culture, and their shock to their system is the despair of belonging to nothing and no one, and realizing, when I was fighting over there and going through all these terrible things, I thought I was fighting for these people, but they're all fighting for themselves. I was really fighting for my brotherhood, my unit, my platoon. That's what I was really fighting for. That's one of the most fascinating thoughts, the trauma of going from a body that recognizes itself to nothingness. There's also, some of you might have experienced sports as a rite of passage. There is the obvious, when you come into high school, your body is growing, you're actually able to do something like just crash into someone, and your coach is there teaching you how to do it, and you go through boot camp, and you put yourself to death, and they just yell at you, and you get a number, and your name doesn't even matter right now, we'll use it later, and all that kind of stuff. The coach's job is to put your individual ego to death so you can play as a team. Individual over here, incorporation over here into the team, and as a team, we can fight. And a lot of times, how many men do you know, they glory constantly and forever in their high school football team, and they can't leave that behind? It's because that was the greatest experience of brotherhood and belonging and mission and purpose and uniformity in our uniforms and way of life. Fraternities. We've heard a lot in the news about the problem of hazing. And now they're actually closing down fraternities. And the way they discuss them, I'm not saying we should imitate fraternities in the way that they're hazing, in the way that they live and occupy their time. I'm not saying we should imitate them, but we also should recognize the logic in what they're doing. Hazing is not just some sort of barbaric, illogical practice. What hazing is you want to join this fraternity? And what's a fraternity? It's a body of men, a fraternal order. All right, well, we're gonna beat your individuality out of you. That's what hazing is. That is the logic behind hazing. Sports teams have hazing. You wanna be one of us, there has to be a moment where we mark it through pain that you're gonna remember and that we all go through and we all know that we can endure so that you can be a part of this body on the other side. The priesthood and religious orders, when they come in to say their vows or to receive ordination, what is the most recognizable thing they do during the ceremony? Hit the floor. When you think of the priesthood and ordination, they hit the floor in profound humility at what is happening. But it's also a death. I completely submit everything. And in many religious orders, they actually come in and cover the one making the vow in a sheet. They're dead. There's even a moment in the ceremony where we should feel that that individual has died. Something has passed away that will no longer exist.
And after vows, that person doesn't exist anymore. And it's recognized so much that when they get up, they have a new uniform.

0: a uniformity in the way of life. They have a rule of life. And it's so radical that to show them the change, they get a new name. You don't even get to keep your name. So these, are we seeing the logic of these rites of passage?
1: Our Lord Jesus prayed for the unity of the church. This oneness in the truth has joined believers across time and space, forming the mystical body of Christ.
2: The body of Christ could refer to Jesus's physical body he still has in glory in heaven. The body of Christ could refer to the Eucharist, but the body of Christ also refers to the church.
3: Father, I pray that they may be one as we are one, as you and I are one. This is the desire of Christ himself. So we can't simply set this aside. Divisions within the church are contrary to the prayer of Christ himself.
4: The unity of the church, it's not just an external juridical unity. It's a metaphysical unity with God by being incorporated as a member into Jesus's mystical body. So this unity is a matter of life and death.

how do we understand a rite of passage for boys? What is it that happens? The separation stage traditionally is a separation from his boyhood, especially as represented by the mother. It is not that motherhood is bad, but is that a mother will always naturally tend to her boy. We have to realize that childbirth and maternal care and motherhood is practically one flesh with the mother. They come out of the mother. They get their nourishment at the body of the mother. When we say women and children, like we talked about last night, they're like one body. I don't care if the child is male or female, it doesn't matter. It's one flesh. Women and children are like one thing. Society is divided. There's women and children and there's men. But those are only two divisions because the women and children are so bound to each other that they are unrecognizable apart. My wife, when she goes through the rite of passage of childbirth, there is an individual, there is an ordeal, and then afterwards there is a body that exists, a community between the mother and child. We have to have a certain separation of a boy from his mother, because if they continue in the care of the mother will naturally, and in a good way, continue to care for a boy. And she often will naturally do things that ought not be done for him. You guys who have gone off to college, you experience this. You come home. What does your mother want to do? I want to do your laundry. Just let me do the boy's laundry. Because the pain that's in a mother's heart when there's the separation of a boy so that he goes off to his mission, so that he goes off to his masculinity, so he goes off to his journey, his adventure. She wants him to do that, but there's a pain in it. There is a sword that pierces every mother's heart when the boy goes off to the mission. Because masculinity is essentially sacrificial, and she knows he is going off to be sacrificed. This is why Mary, our mother, the prophecy in Luke, a sword will pierce your heart. This was a beautiful and mysterious reality within Our Lady because it was part of the economy of salvation. But she is also living out not only the faithfulness of her own vocation as Jesus' mother, she was also living out the vocation of every mother. Because every mother has the experience of the separation when her boy leaves. So there's a pain. So we can understand when a mother holds on and she doesn't let go. So the next stage, once he is separated, again, we can't just separate him from his mother and say, go on, go be a man now and kick him out the door. No, there has to be a sort of threshold that he crosses. And we say rite of passage very often as if it's one thing. It'd be better to recognize the fact that there are many instances in a boy's life where he slowly learns the ways of men, he slowly experiences the blessing of a father, all these transitions that occur. That transition, historically and throughout the world, universally, happens through that boy's culture. Now, we live in the technological, industrialized world. We have an inherent mistrust of tradition and things that have been inherited, and we have an inherent trust about things that we can make happen, that we can do, that we work for. Joseph Pieper, in his book on leisure, talks about the fact that leisure is a receptive attitude where you're able to be present in life and receive the goodness of it and reflect that in your way of life. He says the reason we can't be at leisure anymore and we can't be at rest within ourselves, within our place, is that we don't believe if we haven't worked for it and grasped it ourselves, that it's not worth having. This is the difference between a sort of technological approach to everything, a mechanical approach. What are the mechanics of it? Versus

0: good luck. It's not, I don't think most of us really understood that as luck. That's how the, through that tradition, that is how we received all these little lessons about what it means to be a man. But we don't even think about how these things are received anymore. We want the 7 easy tips to become blank according to this expert, because the expert has replaced the father in our understanding of how you receive wisdom. We receive wisdom from the expert. And I don't know how long we have to suffer under the expert's tyranny, but they have failed because we are more unhappy than ever. And men and young men, one of the leading causes of death is suicide, because we are despairing. And the expert has nothing to say to us, but the father does. A father has something to say to us. So if we're going to stop suffering under the tyranny of the expert, it's because we're going to have to rediscover fatherhood.
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So he separates from the mother, the realm of the mother in his own boyhood, because if he's in the realm of the mother, he will tend towards continuing his boyhood. And it's not the mother's fault, it's exactly what she's supposed to do. That is why the men help to sever that bond and bring them through the transitions. And that is why within the culture, there are many rites of passage where they learn the lessons of a man and they learn to be who they are. And they learn slowly who they are. My father cannot articulate the stages of a rite of passage, and he doesn't need to, because he was given ways of working and being within his place and culture from my grandfather and the men in his life that he is able to do with me. Because men learn by doing. We cannot sever boys from their mothers and then put them in a small group and have them talk until they figure out how to be men. It's just not where it happens. Where it happens for men is in doing things together. It is not men looking at each other, but it is men side by side that learn how to be a man. It's a man running next to you that teaches you how to run faster. It's a man sawing next to you that teaches you how to saw properly. And when I do that, and my father says to me, I am proud of the way you did that, that's a blessing. That's part of my transition. But here's our greatest challenge. We have the separation, we have the transition in learning the ways of men. But on the other side, where's the body that they join? We cannot sever the individual from their way of life and put them into nothingness. And the more we have the understanding of globalization, the more impossible it becomes to recognize the body that I'm a part of. The reason this is so scandalous for us as men of the church is that the church is a body. The church is a body. When we receive communion, there is a fact that you have to come to terms with, that when you receive communion, the guy next to you did too, and it makes you one thing. It makes you one body. So in our culture, in our society, we have a challenge because our local, particular, and natural cultures have broken down. We celebrate going off, becoming something, doing something with your life. What is actually a phrase that we've used, and this is a modern phrase, man, that guy's really going places. In other words, he's also leaving a place. So we have gained wealth, we have gained all sorts of things. But what we have sacrificed in the modern world for that gain is the things that have bound us to each other that were meaningful and real. This is the reason on the farm it is important for me. I feel an urgent need to recover the tradition of raising a family hog and killing it with friends. That means is a way that we have a culture, something that can be done, that I can do with my sons, that they will have a recognizable, do this, this is what men do.

and we have a belonging amongst ourselves. The good thing is for us as men, this idea is not divorced from our spiritual life. We should not, ought not, and cannot separate our natural understanding of who we are as men and our supernatural understanding. That's why St. Paul warns us, do not be spiritual infants. Drink the pure milk of truth so that you can what? Grow up to salvation. Make the transition from spiritual boyhood to mature masculinity in Christ, which is why in Ephesians, St. Paul says, grow into the mature manhood of Christ. That is our masculinity. Anything that is deficient in masculinity is corrected and perfected in Christ.

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1: Family, a prayer that we pray together is a powerful prayer. So please pray together with me our EWTN family prayer. Today we pray for refugees. O child Jesus, born of Mary, with the Magi we give you homage. You and your family knew the plight of being refugees in your flight into Egypt. Please come to the aid of those who have been driven from their homelands because of persecution, hunger, or turmoil in their native lands. Protect the children and help these families to find their way to security and peace. O little child Jesus, do not let their hopes for a better life be disappointed, but bring them the joy of your help. Amen.
2: Behold the Lamb of God, who takes away the sins of the world. Take this, all of you, and eat of it, for this is my body, which will be given up for you. Take this, all of you, and drink from it, for this is the chalice of my blood,

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0: Father, and the Son, and the Holy Spirit. 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
1: And with your spirit.
0: Brethren, let us acknowledge our sins, and so prepare ourselves to celebrate the sacred mysteries. Lord Jesus, you are a mighty God and Prince of Peace. Lord, have mercy. Lord Jesus, you are the Son of God and Son of Mary. Christ, have mercy.
1: Christ, have mercy.
0: Lord Jesus, you are Word made flesh and splendor of the Father. Lord, have mercy.
1: Lord, have mercy.
0: May Almighty God have mercy on us, forgive us our sins, and bring us to everlasting life.
1: Amen.
0: Let us pray. May the martyr, Saint Boniface, be our advocate, O Lord, that we may firmly hold the faith he taught with his lips and sealed in his blood, and confidently profess it by our deeds. Through our Lord Jesus Christ, your Son, who lives and reigns with you in the unity of the Holy Spirit, God forever and ever.
2: Paul said, King Agrippa, I was not disobedient to the heavenly vision. On the contrary, first to those in Damascus and in Jerusalem, and throughout the whole country of Judea, and then to the Gentiles, I preached the need to repent and turn to God, and to do works giving evidence of repentance. That is why the Jews seized me when I was in the temple and tried to kill me. But I have enjoyed God's help to this very day. And so I stand here, testifying to small and great alike, saying nothing different from what the prophets and Moses foretold, that the Messiah must suffer, and that, as the first to rise from the dead, he would proclaim the light both to our people and to the Gentiles.
3: Verbum Domini. Deo gratias.
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0: The Lord be with you.
1: And with your spirit.
0: A reading from the Holy Gospel according to John.
1: Glory to you, O Lord.
0: Jesus said, "I am the good shepherd. A good shepherd lays down his life for the sheep. A hired man who is not a shepherd and whose sheep are not his own sees a wolf coming and leaves the sheep and runs away. And the wolf catches and scatters them. This is because he works for pay and has no concern for the sheep. I am the good shepherd, and I know mine, and mine know me, just as the Father knows me, and I know the Father, and I will lay down my life for the sheep. I have other sheep that do not belong to this fold. These also I must lead, and they will hear my voice, and there will be one flock, one shepherd." The Gospel of the Lord.
1: Praise
0: to you, Lord Jesus Christ. Today we celebrate the memorial of St. Boniface, a martyr. He died in the 700s. He was from England.

He joined the Benedictines, became a monk, and then went on mission to Germany. He went all the way to Rome to get permission from the Pope to do this, and he would eventually become a bishop, and he was martyred in 755. He's called the Apostle to Germany. He brought the faith there. It's a wonderful expression, the martyrs, of this good shepherd that Jesus is telling us about that he is today. He lays down his life for the sheep. And the priests are sent out in imitation of this, that share in that shepherding of the world. So that's what Jesus tells us, the most extraordinary thing. I am the good shepherd. A good shepherd lays down his life for the sheep. I am the good shepherd. I know mine and mine know me. Using these I am statements, you know, scripture scholars have seen that this is the amazing thing, that God himself, Jesus the Son of God, is coming down to shepherd us. And this was prophesied in Ezekiel 34. He says, behold, I myself will search for my sheep, and will seek them out, as a shepherd seeks out his flock. And I will bring them out from the peoples and gather them from the countries, and will bring them into their own land. I will feed them on the mountains of Israel, by the fountains, and in all the inhabited places of the country. I will feed them with good pasture and upon the mountain heights of Israel. I myself will be the shepherd of my sheep. I will make them lie down, says the Lord God. I will seek the lost, and I will bring back the strayed, and I will bind up the crippled and strengthen the weak. I myself, he is the divine shepherd. And it's absolutely astounding that he would lay down his life for us, not at a distance, not just talk to us at a distance, comes to us in the flesh, lays down his life for us on the cross in the passion. Obedient, he was obedient to the Father's will, proclaiming and teaching himself as the Messiah. He was rejected and crucified, and he continued in that obedience to the point of death. And that obedience is ultimately what saves us. It's an obedience freely given. It's not forced. He lays down his life in love, a sacrificial love. And that's when love really gets real, isn't it? When it costs something, right? That's when love really grows within us. Because he takes on the burden of our sin. He who knew no sin became sin for us, as Paul said. He takes that, not that he himself would ever commit sin, but that penalty, that horrible separation that we experience in sin, the weight of that alienation of sin, he takes that upon himself. So no, he's not merely a teacher. He's not merely a ruler. He's a shepherd that lays down his life for us. And the good shepherd, he says, the quality is to protect from the wolves, that the hireling shepherd, the one who works for pay, runs away. He has no real concern for the sheep. And Augustine would interpret this saying that, you know, the pastor that fails to correct, rebuke, or protect the flock, his flock, and fails to correct sin, rebuke sin, due to fear, maybe losing a friendship or suffering opposition, is merely the hireling. He's not a good shepherd. And the fact that there very much is a wolf that catches and scatters, Jesus says. I take that to mean catch, he eats the sheep. And the sheep need defending, right? We think of the crozier, the staff of the shepherd, to beat off the wolves, because they're not playing around. They're going to eat the sheep. They're going to devour the sheep. And many souls could be lost, you know, giving in to sin. That's what they're really trying to do. The devil's trying to do is get us to sin. He leads people into sin by deception, by demonic attacks. He leads them out of the flock. He scatters, gets us out of the church. In the church, we have the green pastures. We have Jesus' care, his tender care for us, that we can receive the sacraments, we can receive his life. The wolf scatters. He scatters, chases them out of the flock. Also the spirit of the world that professes and

encourages a radical autonomy, presents freedom as license, that keeps us distracted, entertained, and even addicted, maybe to substances, or maybe just to the virtual world in some way. I'm not paying attention to God. I'm caught up in this other stuff now. I'm not listening for his voice. And earlier, a couple of verses earlier, he talks about the false shepherds being thieves and robbers. That's certainly present in our culture today. Many powerful forces can, you know, monetize this distraction, make profit off of, you know, endless media, doom scrolling, social media, and use the people. Even totalitarian states, right, will say, you know, your country is the most important thing above God. Use the people, treat them as a thing. And a beautiful aspect of this too, in speaking of himself, Jesus says that the Good Shepherd, you know, knows personally and calls us by name. He knows us personally. He says, I know mine and mine know me, as the Father knows me and I know the Father. I think we all have experienced that. We can recognize the voice of the Good Shepherd, something that's leading us into sin or isolation or something, versus this Good Shepherd that leads us to life, that gives us consolation. So he has a personal knowledge of us, that he delights in us. He wants to have that relationship with us. He wants us to trust him with all our difficulties and problems, to turn it over to him. He sees all our struggles. He sees all our losses. He sees all our sufferings, what we're going through. Even in the best of loving relationships, I can't read another person's heart. I can't see into the heart. God sees into the heart. And maybe the best part of this good news, that we have a good shepherd, is that the good shepherd seeks out the lost. We see that clearly in Luke's Gospel, chapter 15, the prodigal son. The first few parables speaks about the shepherd leaving the 99 for the one. He's not satisfied with 99 faithful sheep. He goes after the one, celebrates it with joy when he finds that one and brings him back. He's not passive. He pursues sinners and maybe even comes after us more ardently when we've fallen into sin. Our Lady comes after us, interceding for us, the wounded, the confused. I think in particular about the sacrament of reconciliation, confession, that there, we could say in a sense, the Father waits for us to return. But yet he's working grace in us, because when that prodigal son comes back, he arises, comes to his senses. That's a work of grace. That's not me figuring it out and deciding just on my own. It's like my heart is moved by his grace to come back to him. That's what the Good Shepherd calls us, seeks us out, giving us grace, always drawing us to himself. That's his love for us. You know, on the beach, when Jesus meets with Peter, says, do you love me? Feed my sheep. That's the criterion he's looking for. We say that that moment he was instituted as the first pope, because he had denied our Lord fallen. There's some question, you know, is he to be still the pope? The Council of Trent said that was the moment that he's instituted into that office that he has. The criterion, he doesn't ask him a lot of doctrine. The criterion is, do you love me? Do you have communion with me? Because with communion with me, you're sent out. You're to be that good shepherd to my flock, to my people. So he feeds us with his truth, his love, and his life, the truth of his word, his love and that personal relationship, and his life. Pours out his very life, sanctifying grace and many other graces through the sacraments. He leads us to green pastures, to still waters. He spreads a table before us. We celebrate the Eucharist, to have his body and blood to eat and drink.
He refreshes my soul, Psalm

23 restores us. And then Psalm 23 says, I will fear no evil, for you are with me. My rod and my staff, they comfort me. So that's the great promise. That we have very difficult things, very hard crosses, but he is with us. And we find him in those difficulties. He's there present. And there's hard realities we have to accept sometimes, but he's there with us. And he himself is leading us, not at a distance. He doesn't command from a distance like a general, but as an example that we have communion with him. And I'll close with this. Another aspect of this really good news is that he continues this shepherding through his bishops and priests. That Ezekiel quote, you know, like divine identity statements, you know, I will shepherd. Through the sacrament of holy orders, he is prolonging his presence as a good shepherd to the flock. Sacramentally, Jesus is there. It's he who baptizes. It's he who hears the confession. It's he and the priest that offers that mass. In John Paul II's document on the priesthood, he said the priesthood, you know, prolongs in the church and in history the saving presence of Jesus Christ, the good shepherd. It says priests are called to prolong the presence of Christ, the one high priest, embodying his way of life and making him visible in the midst of the flock entrusted to their care. What a gift. I say that as one who's experienced that priestly ministry. When I go to confession, when I go to spiritual direction, receive counsel, when I receive comfort from a priest, I'm experiencing that from the Good Shepherd. He is at work, he's always at work, shepherding us to those green pastures and still waters.

0: God is full of love for all who call upon him. Let us offer our petitions in firm confidence, knowing that no plea will go unheard.
1: For our Holy Father, that he may bear witness to the marvelous things God has done in spirit and in truth, we pray to the Lord.
2: Lord, hear our prayer.
1: In thanksgiving for the sacrament of confession, the tribunal of God's merciful love, we pray to the Lord.
2: Lord, hear our prayer.
1: That atheists, agnostics, and those whose faith is lukewarm will accept the grace of conversion and the light of truth, we pray to the Lord.
2: Lord, hear our prayer.
1: For all the faithful departed, that having carried the cross of Christ, they may enjoy eternal life, we pray to the Lord.
2: Lord, hear our prayer.
0: Lord God, you have prepared for those who love you what no eye has seen or ear has heard. Fill our hearts with your love so that loving you above all and in all, we may attain your promises, which the heart of man has not conceived, through Christ our Lord. Amen.

Blessed are you, Lord God of all creation, for through your goodness we have received the bread we offer you, fruit of the earth and work of human hands. It will become for us the bread of life.

0: Blessed are you, Lord God of all creation, for through your goodness we have received the wine we offer you. Fruit of the vine, work of human hands, will become our spiritual drink.
1: Blessed be God forever.

0: Pray, brethren, that my sacrifice and yours may be acceptable to God, the Almighty Father.
1: May the Lord accept the sacrifice at your hands for the praise and glory of his name, for our good and the good of all of his holy church.
0: Receive, we pray, O Lord, the sacrifice of conciliation and praise, which we offer to your majesty in commemoration of the blessed martyr Boniface, that it may lead us to obtain pardon and confirm us in perpetual thanksgiving through Christ our Lord. Amen. The Lord be with you.
1: And with your spirit.
0: Lift up your hearts.
1: We lift them up to the Lord.
0: Let us give thanks to the Lord our God.
1: It is right and just.
0: It is truly right and just, our duty and our salvation, always and everywhere to give you thanks, Lord, Holy Father, almighty and eternal God, for the blood of your blessed martyr Boniface poured out like Christ to glorify your name shows forth your marvelous works, by which in our weakness you perfect your power and on the feeble bestow strength to bear you witness through Christ our Lord. And so with the powers of heaven, we worship you constantly on earth and before your majesty without end, we acclaim. Holy, holy, holy, Lord God of hosts, heaven and earth are full of your glory. Hosanna in the highest. Blessed is he who comes in the name of the Lord. Hosanna in the highest. You are indeed holy, O Lord, and all you have created rightly gives you praise. For through your Son, our Lord Jesus Christ, by the power and working of the Holy Spirit, you give life to all things and make them holy. And you never cease to gather a people to yourself, so that from the rising of the sun to its setting, a pure sacrifice may be offered to your name. Therefore, Lord, we humbly implore you by the same Spirit, graciously make holy these gifts we have brought to you for consecration, that they may become the body and blood of your Son, our Lord Jesus Christ, at whose command we celebrate these mysteries. For on the night he was betrayed, he himself took bread, and giving you thanks, he said the blessing, broke the bread, and gave it to his disciples, saying, "Take this, all of you, and eat of it, for this is my body, which will be given up for you."

In a similar way, when supper was ended, he took the chalice, and giving you thanks, he said the blessing and gave the chalice to his disciples, saying, "Take this, all of you, and drink from it, for this is the chalice of my blood, the blood of the new and eternal covenant, which will be poured out for you and for many for the forgiveness of sins. Do this in memory of me."

0: Savior of the world, for by your cross and resurrection, you have set us free. Therefore, Lord, as we celebrate the memorial of the saving passion of your Son, his wondrous resurrection and ascension into heaven, and as we look forward to his second coming, we offer you in thanksgiving this holy and living sacrifice. Look, we pray, upon the oblation of your church, and recognizing the sacrificial victim by whose death you willed to reconcile us to yourself, grant that we who are nourished by the body and blood of your Son and filled with his Holy Spirit may become one body, one spirit in Christ. May he make of us an eternal offering to you, so that we may obtain an inheritance with your elect, especially with the most blessed Virgin Mary, Mother of God, with blessed Joseph, her spouse, with your blessed apostles and glorious martyrs, with Saint Boniface, and with all the saints, on whose constant intercession in your presence we rely for unfailing help. May this sacrifice of our reconciliation, we pray, O Lord, advance the peace and salvation of all the world. Be pleased to confirm in faith and charity your pilgrim church on earth, with your servant Leo, our Pope, and Stephen, our Bishop, the order of bishops, all the clergy, and the entire people you have gained for your own. Listen graciously to the prayers of this family, whom you have summoned before you. In your compassion, O merciful Father, gather to yourself all your children scattered throughout the world, to our departed brothers and sisters, and to all who are pleasing to you at their passing from this life, give kind admittance to your kingdom. There we hope to enjoy forever the fullness of your glory through Christ our Lord, through whom you bestow on the world all that is good. Through him and with him and in him, O God, Almighty Father, in the unity of the Holy Spirit, all glory and honor is yours forever and ever.
1: Amen. Amen.
0: At the Savior's command, informed by divine teaching, we dare to say, Our Father, who art in heaven, hallowed be thy name. Thy kingdom come, thy will be done, on earth as it is in heaven. Give us this day our daily bread, and forgive us our trespasses, as we forgive those who trespass against us. And lead us not into temptation, but deliver us from evil. Deliver us, Lord, we pray, from every evil. Graciously grant peace in our days, that by the help of your mercy we may be always free from sin and safe from all distress, as we await the blessed hope and the coming of our Savior, Jesus Christ.
1: For the kingdom, the power, and the glory are yours, now and forever.
0: Lord Jesus Christ, who said to your apostles, Peace I leave you, my peace I give you, look not on our sins, but on the faith of your church, and graciously grant her peace and unity in accordance with your will, who live and reign forever and ever.
2: Amen.
0: The peace of the Lord be with you always.
1: And with your spirit.
0: Lamb of God, you take away the sins of the world. Have mercy on us.
1: Lamb of God, you take away the sins of the world. Have mercy on us. Lamb of God, you take away the sins of the world. Grant us peace.
0: Behold the Lamb of God, behold him who takes away the sins of the world. Blessed are those called to the supper of the Lamb. Lord, I am not worthy that you should enter into my room, but only say the word, and my soul shall be.

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1: For those who cannot now receive Jesus in the Blessed Sacrament, we offer the following prayer. I believe that you, O Jesus, are in the Most Holy Sacrament. I love you and desire you. 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

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We have received your heavenly gifts, rejoicing at this feast day, O Lord. Grant, we pray, that we who are in this divine banquet proclaim the death of your Son, may merit to be partakers with the holy martyrs in his resurrection and his glory, who lives and reigns forever and ever. The Lord be with you. May Almighty God bless you, the Father, and the Son, and the Holy Spirit. Amen. Go and announce the gospel of the Lord. Thanks be to God.

0: Pray with us the Novena to the Sacred Heart of Jesus. Welcome to Day 3 of the Novena of the Sacred Heart of Jesus. St. John Henry Newman took the Episcopal motto, Cor ad cor loquitur, heart speaks unto heart. Understanding that the Lord saves us by speaking to our hearts from His Sacred Heart. It was in the Holy Eucharist, the greatest form of praise to God, that St. John Henry Newman cultivated his deepest encounter with the living heart of Jesus.
1: Let us pray with St. John Henry Newman so that we might hear the Sacred Heart speak to us when we praise and adore Jesus in the Eucharist. In the name of the Father, and of the Son, and of the Holy Spirit. Amen. O most Sacred Heart, most loving Heart of Jesus, Thou art concealed in the Holy Eucharist, and Thou beatest for us still. I worship Thee then with all my best love and awe, with my fervent affection, with my most subdued, most resolved will. O my God, when Thou dost condescend to suffer me to receive Thee, to eat and drink Thee, and Thou for a while takest up Thy abode within me, O make my heart beat with Thy heart. Amen. In the name of the Father, and of the Son, and of the Holy Spirit. Amen.
0: Thank you for joining us, and thank you for praying with us. And join us tomorrow for Day 4. God bless.

Lord God, give us a repentant heart, that we may be sensitive to the things that offend thee. We may be sensitive to sin. We may be sensitive, Lord, not scrupulous, Lord, but sensitive. Be aware. Give us light that we're aware when we're in danger of occasions of sin. Give us that sensitivity so we can be really and truly sorry for all our sins. Amen.

Brothers and sisters, Beatitudes, remember this, means happiness. The happiness is not the happiness necessary that the world provides, but the happiness that the soul provides, which longs for its proper object, which is Christ himself. The more you become like Christ, the happier you are as a person. Happiness happens when we make other people happy. Happiness happens not when we're necessarily rich, but when we have made others joyful and glad. Happiness is needed. All of us need to be happy. All of us can be happy. It's a great gift, and it can be the greatest power in changing people's lives. Oddly, brothers and sisters, I have found that the richest people are sometimes the saddest of people.

And very often the poorest of people were full of love and wanting to touch and to reach and to speak and to kiss and to hold us. Strange how God reverses the order of things. The people who are unwanted are the ones who can give so much, and those who have much have very little to give. Brothers and sisters, we have found in Missionaries of the Poor, brothers live in the ghetto. It is by rule. Because in the ghetto, people do not understand what it means to love and to be loved. And when we see the tremendous amount of potential that there is in these very poorest of people, we begin to see that there's a reversal. I was hungry, you fed me. I was thirsty, you gave me to drink. I was a stranger, you welcomed me and you visited me. Brothers and sisters, strange. Who is me? Who is this me? This me is Christ himself. And when you offer to the very poorest your love, what you own, your time and your talent, you are loving Jesus. And Jesus is saying, come to me. Learn to love brothers and sisters, not in order to get. Learn to give even to those who cannot give you anything materially, but they can give you joy and happiness beyond understanding. In the name of the Father, and of the Son, and of the Holy Spirit.

When all is silent, do you hear the gentle voice? A voice from within, beckoning you to become closer to our Lord Jesus Christ. Listen, do you hear the call? The roots of the Order of Carmel are deep, stretching back 8 centuries and across thousands of miles to the Holy Land. It was there, on Mount Carmel, in the late 12th century, that former crusaders settled in search of the living God. These men, in imitation of the prophet Elijah, chose to dwell on the mount hallowed by his memory and deeds, and lead solitary lives in devotion to God. They developed a special relationship with the Mother of Jesus, looking upon Mary as mother, sister, and lady of the place. They dedicated their chapel to her patronage, and so they came to be known as the Brothers of Our Lady of Mount Carmel. Over time, the hermits began migrating back to their homelands in Europe, making wherever they settled their Carmel. In the 15th century, women became part of the Carmelite order, continuing the life of prayer in the spirit of the hermits. Carmel, which means garden, flowers on the prairie as the beautiful and secluded home to North Dakota's Carmelite nuns. The way of the original hermits, living in silence and solitude, is still maintained in the perpetual enclosure of its North Dakota modern counterpart, the Carmel of Mary Monastery. For most of their day and night, the sisters cultivate an atmosphere of silence throughout the monastery. For it is through prayer that the Carmelite nun seeks God. The rule of Carmel bids the Carmelite to stay in her room or nearby, pondering on the word of the Lord day and night, keeping watch at her prayers. When duty calls her forth from the solitude of her room, she carries with her that awareness of God's presence. Do you hear that voice in the gentle

breeze, the same quiet voice that called to Elijah on the mountain so long ago. The very summons Elijah's successors have faithfully heeded year after year. Do you feel a stirring in your heart, calling you to embark on a deeper devotion to God as a Carmelite nun? At the Carmel of Mary Monastery, the day begins at midnight. The nuns rise from their sleep to offer their praise to God, offering reparation for the nighttime sins of the world. The sisters then retire for a few more hours of rest. They rise again at dawn to begin the morning by coming together in prayerful chanting. Once this is completed, each sister spends an hour of personal prayer. This is followed by the sisters coming together to celebrate in the holy sacrifice of the Mass. The Carmelite nun seeks the face of God in the Eucharistic liturgical prayer and through her personal prayer. From these sources, she draws strength for the day's demands on body and soul in her work, study, and recreation. Each day brings its own duties and surprises, but the regular rhythm of liturgical prayer punctuates the day's activity. The Vespers bell calls the nuns to assemble for evening prayer, where they gather up the day and offer it to the Lord. Another hour of personal prayer follows Vespers. A period of recreation rounds out the day. The observance of silence is relaxed, and the nuns come together and share their day. During this time, they might share their joy through music, working on their individual artwork or crafts, perhaps some sewing or weaving, or a little gardening. They might spend the time doing some baking, possibly joining together for a fun celebration, or simply enjoying some lively conversation. After night prayer, when the time to retire comes, the Carmelite is ready to rest. The quest for God is a lifelong adventure, and for the Carmelite nun, there are specific stages along the journey. When a woman hears the Lord beckoning her to Carmel, she asks to enter the monastery. For 6 to 12 months, she lives in the cloister, the section of the monastery set aside only for nuns, following along with the sisters' daily routine and affirming the call. After this period of initial discernment, the candidate is received into the novitiate, the time of formation, and receives the habit of Carmel. This stage of the journey as a novice lasts from 1 to 2 years, testing further the vocation to the contemplative life. When the time of the novitiate is completed, she will make her profession of vows for a period of 3 to 6 years, continuing the studies she began in the novitiate and intensifying her relationship with God in her daily prayer. All of these periods of formation are to prepare the nun for the day of her solemn profession when she vows her life to God forever. And the journey continues, walking securely under the maternal protection of Blessed Mother Mary. The Carmelite mirrors within her heart the love of Jesus for his mother. Each day, the Carmelite is being formed by the Holy Spirit, drawing closer to her desired goal until the final destination is reached and the lifelong search for God is rewarded in an endless encounter, face to face. Is this the journey for you? Do you hear the gentle voice from within, calling you to join the Order of Carmel and follow their path to become closer to our Lord Jesus Christ? Listen, do you hear the call?

In Luke's gospel, Jesus tells us to try to come in through the narrow door of salvation. Reminds us that we should often think about the final things, what our ultimate purpose and destiny is. The church tells us to think often and to ponder the mystery of heaven, purgatory, final judgment, and the possibility of losing salvation. The final things reminds us that we are strangers and sojourners. We are pilgrims here on earth, that our ultimate destiny is union with God in heaven. When people ask me what I think heaven will be like, I think it'll be a lot like going to Mass. That may sound strange at first, but what do we do at Mass? We glorify God, we worship God, we're gathered in this communion of love and harmony with each other, and we're gathered around the Eucharistic table, the wedding feast of the Lamb. That's exactly what we will be doing in heaven. So heaven for us is this infinite, forever experience of being one with God in the communion of saints. When we put that as the frame of life, and we know that this life on earth is so short, it reminds us of the urgency to become holy and to become saints. Purgatory is a sign of God's mercy. It means that I don't have to have it all together completely in this life, that even when I'm dead, God isn't finished with me yet. He's going to keep purifying me and getting rid of whatever remnants of sin and selfishness are inside so that I'm ready for that wedding feast. Final judgment reminds us that we are ultimately going to be held responsible for our actions in this life. It means that God takes us seriously enough that this life matters, that to choose to love and to forgive and to serve and to believe and to hope, that those things have eternal implications, as does sin. And hell, church has never taught that anyone is in hell, but God respects our freedom so much that even respects a permanent free decision to be apart from Him. So to ponder the final four things reminds us that this life is simply a journey towards something far greater, the glorious life of heaven. Imagine being with God forever. In light of that, it means that very shortly we will be standing before the judgment seat of Christ, and He's going to ask us, what did we do with this life? Now is the moment, now is the day of salvation. Come through the narrow door, find the life and the joy of heaven, even now.

0: One evening as I was in prayer, I heard God's voice.
1: Tell all souls where a great miracle of mercy takes place. It is in the confessional. Every time you go to confession, immerse yourself totally in my mercy, so that I may pour immense graces upon your soul. When you approach the confessional, know this, that I myself am waiting for you. I am only hidden by the priest, but I myself act in your soul.

0: Here, the misery of the soul meets the God of mercy.
1: Yes, my Lord. I will.
0: Tell souls to come to confession. This is my fountain of mercy, my blood and water which came from my heart always flows down upon souls and restores them to their original beauty of being in my grace. Tell souls to come to this miracle of grace, and I will fill their souls with a deep peace that only I can give them when they come to me with a repentant heart and trust in my mercy.
2: The year 750 AD. During the consecration at the holy sacrifice of the Mass, a priest in Lanciano, Italy, who doubts the real presence of Jesus Christ in the Holy Eucharist, is stunned when the host transforms into human flesh and the wine transforms into human blood. The blood then coagulates into five drops, which are said to represent the five wounds of Christ. In 1971, the miracle of Lanciano was confirmed by modern science. The conserved flesh is found to be cardiac muscle tissue, and the blood is human type AB positive, the same blood found in other Eucharistic miracles even today.
3: Live true. Live Catholic.
4: There's sort of a gratitude to Pope Leo for being prophetic with this encyclical.
5: Pope Leo XIV's encyclical message about artificial intelligence goes viral with young people. All this in a week in which one of the most influential AI tech leaders calls for a safety break on AI development.
6: That's always like such a beautiful moment to be able to maybe share who Jesus is for the first time.
5: We are on the National Eucharistic Pilgrimage Trail up the East Coast. You'll hear all about the Georgia martyrs and their upcoming beatification. And we are on the cusp of our nation's consecration to the Sacred Heart of Jesus. What does this historic blessing mean for the United States? EWTN News in Depth starts now.

0: I think this encyclical also gives the context that the Pope is right there with us, sort of engaging precisely the questions we have. And that's a very comforting.
1: As a major developer of artificial intelligence faces one of the largest lawsuits yet over safety concerns, and a major player in the AI race urges for developers to step on the brakes, the Holy Father's encyclical on AI is serving as a guiding beacon for ensuring technology uplifts human dignity. Welcome to EWTN News in Depth. I'm Catherine Hadro. In the last couple of years, AI has become a near inescapable part of life. But even as the technology develops at breakneck speed, we are still grappling with its safety and morality. Late this week, a leader at one of the most influential AI companies is now warning the industry to pause the AI arms race before it loses control of its creations. Jack Clark, co-founder of Anthropic, the company behind Claude AI, said this week that AI models are improving so rapidly that they soon might be able to improve themselves without human involvement. While there can be benefits to self-improving AI, it could become a major concern when developers cannot verify or trust AI's behavior. Clark encouraged researchers to pause AI development to allow researchers to gain a better understanding of the potential harms of self-improving AI on society.
2: I think what we're seeing is the potential for a dramatic acceleration in science in the coming years as these AI systems gain this capability and become much more like creative co-scientists than tools that scientists use. When I look down at the car we're driving, all I have is a gas pedal. I don't have a brake pedal. And surely at some point in the future, we might want that option.
1: Anthropic has emphasized safeguards for AI since its founding. Last Monday, Clark's fellow co-founder, Chris Ola, spoke at the Vatican alongside Pope Leo for the release of the Holy Father's first encyclical, Magnifica Humanitas, which examines AI in the light of Catholic social teaching. Ola warned that outside critics, like the Catholic Church, must hold the AI industry accountable. On Tuesday, President Donald Trump signed an executive order asking tech companies to voluntarily give the government oversight of new AI models. The order asks for a voluntary 30-day review to assess cybersecurity risks and to protect infrastructure. Trump scrapped an earlier version that proposed a 90-day review. This move by the president follows months of debate in the administration over how to handle AI. It has previously promoted a hands-off approach to the tech. And in a legal first this week, Florida has sued OpenAI and its CEO, Sam Altman, alleging the company knowingly released an unsafe product that harms users, particularly teens and children. The lawsuit, filed by Florida Attorney General James Uthmeyer on Monday, details what it calls a litany of accusations against the tech company's chatbot, ChatGPT, including aiding and abetting mass shooters, encouraging vulnerable people to suicide, and encouraging minors to become addicted to chatbots that collect their data. In its 83-page lawsuit, Florida argues, quote, the rise of OpenAI is attributable to a web of deceit and the exploitation of users, including Floridians, leveraging their data and safety to boost OpenAI's market value at unacceptable costs. Devin Patel, visiting fellow for Tech Ethics and Democracy at the Rainey Center, notes that the state of Florida's court filing lists Pope Leo XIV's latest encyclical on AI as a source.
3: Obviously, I don't know what's going on in the Attorney General's mind or the governor's. I do know they're both faithful Catholics, and I actually did note in the complaint filed by the state yesterday, they actually cite the Pope's encyclical appealing to its authority as a citation in one part of the complaint. So, divine providence, coincidence, who knows, but it's certainly interesting.
1: While Florida is the first state to sue OpenAI, it joins a growing number of liability lawsuits against big tech companies. Uthmeyer said he hopes and expects other states to follow with their own suits against OpenAI. Many people expressed concerns over AI similar to those found in Florida's lawsuit. That could be why Pope Leo's first encyclical has found a major and largely young audience online. Social media posts, the philosophical to the funny, from Catholics and non-Catholics alike, have received millions of views in the past week. Jacob Stein, digital media analyst for EWTN News' Vatican office and the creator of the social media platform Crux Stationales, says young people especially appreciate Pope Leo's strong moral authority on AI.
0: Pope Leo's response to AI is so appealing to young people because he's being the first voice that they're all kind of longing for, the first voice of everyone who's looking to world leaders, whether to any or to all of them, to respond to these fears and anxieties that everyone has.
1: It's not surprising Pope Leo's moral voice on artificial intelligence is gaining traction among young people online. A recent Gallup poll among Gen Z indicates a little more than half of them use AI daily or weekly. Despite that, more than 40% say AI makes them feel anxious. As government leaders continue to navigate AI policy and Catholics continue to unpack Pope Leo's landmark first encyclical on living amid the AI age, we want to delve into an ideology that has seeped into the tech world and one Pope Leo addresses head on in his encyclical, the topic of transhumanism. In Magnifica Humanitas, Pope Leo writes, "Transhumanism envisions the enhancement of human beings through technologies such as biomedicine, body engineering, devices, and algorithms, with the aim of increasing performance and capabilities." He continues, "From the perspective of the church's social doctrine, the key issue is not the use of technology as such, but the vision that underlies it. If the human being is treated as something to be perfected or surpassed, it becomes easier to accept that some lives are less useful, less desirable, or less worthy." For more on this, we're joined now in our Washington, D.C. studios by a Catholic priest and scholar on the forefront of the church's response to AI and emerging technologies. Father Michael Baggett is an associate professor of bioethics at the Pontifical Athenaeum Regina Apostolorum in Rome, Italy, where he researches and teaches on the topic of transhumanism. He is also an invited professor of theology at the Pontifical University of St. Thomas Aquinas, or the Angelicum. Father, I

0: I am so glad you could join us this week for this very important topic. I think first off, can you give a succinct definition of what is transhumanism and what does its technology encompass? Like, for example, wearing a smartwatch that monitors your heart rate, is that considered transhumanist technology?
1: Typically, no. Yeah. Usually understand transhumanism as the intellectual and cultural movement focused on radical human enhancement at different levels, cognitive level, mood level, even at the physical or moral level. And it also includes the push to overcome aging, sickness, suffering, even death. And it uses these emerging forms of technology to accomplish these bold goals.
0: Basically to overcome what it means to be human and have a human body. So does the church outright denounce this type of technology? And can you unpack for us exactly what Pope Leo wrote about in his encyclical on this topic?
1: The church is very concerned about any movement that looks down upon or disregards our embodiment and our human vulnerabilities. Also, what it means to be a finite, limited creature who is called to eternal life. Interestingly enough, the Catholic tradition has spoken of transhumanism long before some of the secular currents of transhumanism. We can go to the first canto or first chapter of Dante's Paradiso, Paradise, where he uses the term transhumanar, this idea of going beyond human limits. But for Dante and for the Catholic tradition, this form of transhumanism is rooted in divine grace, which is something that the Pope highlights in his encyclical.
0: So this has been on the church's radar for quite some time.
1: Yes.
0: This topic. Father Sam Altman, who is the CEO of OpenAI, he has continually faced criticism from national lawmakers and now in a first-of-its-kind lawsuit from the state of Florida that OpenAI's ChatGPT poses a safety risk to users, especially young people. And I want to note something about Altman. He proposed a few years ago, pretty famously, that human beings would be the first species to design their own descendants. He called it the merge. And he wrote at the time, unless we destroy ourselves first, superhuman AI is going to happen. Genetic enhancement is going to happen, and brain-machine interfaces are going to happen. It is a failure of human imagination and human arrogance to assume that we will never build things smarter than ourselves. And Father, it was about 1 year ago now on his New York Times podcast, Interesting Times, that opinion columnist Ross Douthat interviewed billionaire Peter Thiel, one of Silicon Valley's, you know, most influential venture capitalists and AI backers on this very topic of transhumanism. And there was one exchange that was particularly illuminating. So let's take a listen to that.
2: You would prefer the human race to endure, right? You're hesitating.
3: Yeah, well,
2: Yes?
3: I don't know. I would
2: This is a long hesitation. This is a long hesitation.
3: There's so many questions implicit in this.
2: Should the human race survive?
3: Yes.
2: Okay.
3: But I also would like us to radically solve these problems.
0: That was a long telling pause there in that exchange. Father, what is your reaction to that? And what can you tell us about this ideology that's driving many of our tech giants?
1: One prominent transhumanist, Nick Bostrom, describes the human condition as this half-baked work in progress. And there's a strong sense among many transhumanists and those in Silicon Valley and elsewhere influenced by the philosophy that we as human beings have this responsibility through technology to fix or repair these defects and even to prepare for a kind of successor species or a new state of human evolution that shifts from biologically conditioned evolution to this tech-driven evolution that humans drive and control. This was already discussed in the 50s by Julian Huxley, and it comes up and reemerges often. We see this in the writings of Altman, for instance, this 2017 essay on the merge. He uses this idea called the singularity that's very prominent in writers like Ray Kurzweil from Google and other figures, this idea that we're about to get to this stage where super intelligent AI systems exceed human capacities and bring us to this kind of intelligence explosion. These super intelligent AIs might be the last human invention because they are self-improving.

0: moving and can go forward to this next stage. Altman takes that idea of singularity and says, well, it might not be a single moment, it might be more of a gradual process, hence the idea of the merge. And while he explored this as a young man in 2017, he's returned to it. More recently, he's invested in a company called Merge Labs, which is a brain-computer interface company that looks to bring about this greater connection between humans and AI to bring us to this next stage of evolution, this transhuman state.
1: And we as Catholics need to have our eyes wide open on this that's happening right now. Elon Musk, Father, he's behind the wireless brain chip Neuralink that claims it'll help people with severe paralysis, for example. And that might sound like it's a positive. And he posted on social media, his social media site X, a few weeks ago, Neuralink is a much bigger breakthrough than most people realize, enabling people to control a computer with their mind and the completely blind to see are Jesus-level miracles. Father, I'm interested in your response to these claims. And what guidance can you give us as Catholics as we discern this emerging technology? And, you know, what's technology that will help us and help our health? And what's blurring the lines here?
0: Well, creating technologies can be a way of participating in the work of the Creator if it is done wisely and put at the service of human beings, not as an instrument to replace them. In the case of Neuralink, we see already instances of people like Nolan Arbaugh, the first human to receive the chip after FDA approval. He is now in his state of paralysis able to mentally control a cursor. And that has facilitated his ability to study, to communicate with loved ones, even to enjoy simple pleasures like video games. Now, this can be very enriching. And we see other applications of brain-computer interface that, for instance, allows us to decode signals from the motor cortex associated with the lips, the larynx, the tongue. And this has allowed certain individuals who have suffered strokes to now communicate in real time with their loved ones because the information associated with the motor neurons is decoded in real time. And then we draw on recordings of their speech from before the stroke and use AI technology to transmit what they are willing to say to their loved ones. This is a beautiful way of serving people. The concern is that in addition to this kind of therapeutic work, Musk and Neuralink look to unlock human potential. That's the second half of the mission statement, which goes very much in line with what I spoke of earlier regarding transhumanism.
1: Yes. Father, finally, you're a professor. You're frequently dealing with the young Gen Z generation of Catholics. Pope Leo, he's been very active on social media lately, posting about his messages on AI. Do you see that resonating with young people today? Is that breaking through to young people who are living in this age?
0: Well, in a time of great security in which young people are working so hard to study materials that then seem to be irrelevant and are struggling to find jobs and feel like they're being automated away, they really crave stability like all of us. They crave perennial principles and guidance in their life, in the meaning of their work, of their relationships. And that's exactly what the church provides. And I think that this encyclical really resonates with a lot of them because it recalls that their work is not just about a product that is efficient for a market. Their work is not just a product, it's also a process of interior growth where they get to use their God-given talents at the service of others and grow together in a community. They crave that kind of meaningful work and those sorts of interactions, and that's what the Pope is highlighting and working with others to protect and safeguard.
1: Well, we need that message more than ever in the church and the sacraments more than ever. Father, thank you so much for your expertise as amid this quickly evolving technology. Thank you.
0: You're welcome.
1: We are just getting started. Much more ahead on this edition of EWTN News In Depth.
2: I'm Marcel Regis, and I'm in Georgia following the National Eucharistic Pilgrimage. Behind me is the Georgia Martyrs Altar. More about them and the work they did in Georgia coming up.
3: We are back on the pilgrimage trail, this time to learn about the Franciscan friars in Georgia who died for their defense of marriage. Our continued examination of Catholic history in America as our country celebrates its 250th anniversary.

0: And on this anniversary, U.S. bishops prepare to consecrate the United States to the Sacred Heart of Jesus. One of our favorite Catholic evangelists, author Pete Burak of Renewal Ministries, joins me to discuss the consecration's significance and how you can become involved. EWTN News in Depth is coming right back.
1: Pope Leo is in Spain with a message of unity and hope. 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
2: I've been in several processions over my young life, but never with my family, and I want my children to experience it the same way I did back in Mexico with my family.
3: I thought it would be cool, like going to a park that they've been to before, but doing a Eucharistic procession from there to the cathedral, and I think they enjoyed it.
0: It's a family affair as Catholic faithful bring their children to participate in this summer's National Eucharistic Pilgrimage, traveling along the east coast of the U.S. from Florida to Maine. Participants drawing inspiration from the event, even if they just join in for a day amid the six-week pilgrimage. The focal point of the pilgrimage is its emphasis in sharing Catholic teaching about the true presence of Christ in the Eucharist. And the theme of this year's St. Francis Xavier Cabrini route is One Nation Under God, to celebrate America's 250th anniversary. The route passes through most of the 13 original colonies as it traverses from Florida in the south to Maine in the north, with the grand finale on July 4th weekend in Philadelphia, home of the Declaration of Independence. Catholic history is highlighted with each stop, and near Savannah, Georgia, that history extended back more than 400 years to the story of the five Georgia martyrs, Franciscan friars murdered for defending their Catholic faith. Reporter Roselle Regis joined the pilgrimage in Georgia to bring us the story.
4: The National Eucharistic Pilgrimage followed the footsteps of those who first planted the roots of the Catholic faith in the country. After St. Augustine, Florida, pilgrims made their way to the heart of the American South, Georgia. After the transfer of the monstrance by boat to Georgia's St. Mary's waterfront, an all-night adoration at Our Lady Star of the Sea Parish.
5: Just being in the South, that good old Southern hospitality, it's been beautiful to come into the communities here in St. Augustine and now here in the Diocese of Savannah. It's just been beautiful to receive people and to be received by them.
4: The pilgrimage then stepped foot in Brunswick, where Mass was held at St. Francis Xavier Church, and participants learned about the history of the Catholic faith in the region. More than 200 years before St. Junipero Serra preached to the Native Americans in California, and more than 20 years before the pilgrims landed at Plymouth Rock, Jesuits and Franciscans established missions in Florida, Georgia, and South Carolina.
6: I am on the very soil that Franciscan missionaries walked on 400 years ago as they evangelized the indigenous Wale people. Those missionaries are now known as the Georgia Martyrs.
7: The first Franciscans arrived here in the 1590s, and the main friar, kind of in charge of the mission up in this area to the Gwale, natives, was Pedro de Corpa.
4: Father Pablo Migoni is the vicar for mission advancement for the Diocese of Savannah and has been leading the beatification efforts of the Georgia martyrs since 2015. He explained that the Gwale welcomed the friars and embraced the Catholic faith, leading to many baptisms. The friars lived and ministered among the Gwale peacefully. But after 2 years, an uprising against Spanish colonialism by the Gwale people and a disagreement with the chief on marriage customs led to the friars' demise.
7: In 1597, there was a big uprising where one of the heirs to the chiefdom of Talamato, a young man called Juanillo, wanted to take a second wife, as was custom of the natives. Juanillo had been baptized. Therefore, Pedro told him that he was unable to do this.
4: As a result, Juanillo called on a war party to kill the friars. Five were martyred. Friar Francisco de Avila lived to tell her story.
7: So these five men, back then, already were recognized as men who had died in defense of their faith in defense of marriage. Men who had given their lives left everything behind as missionaries to the native peoples. So immediately they were seen as, as blessed.
4: The National Eucharistic Pilgrimage made a stop at Fort King George in Darien, where a mission was established and where one friar, Francisco de Verascola, was killed.
8: Those headstones mark about where those graves are. So the mission is this kind of, we believe, is this kind of raised area. Most likely, based off the way that the story is, when Friar Verascola was coming back in, he was actually on trip down into St. Augustine, and he was coming back by canoe, and they met him as he was pulling his boat up out of the water.
4: With a Eucharist leading the way, pilgrims processed through these historic grounds, then to the streets, which led them to Nativity of Our Lady Church. There, on the front lawn, stands an altar of the Georgia martyrs. In January last year, Pope Francis formally recognized the five friars as martyrs of the Catholic Church, clearing the way for their beatification, which will take place in October later this year.
9: I've been learning a lot, and right now we are in Darien, and I didn't know about the martyrs of Georgia. So that was wonderful, yeah, that we have the martyrs and visiting this sacred place and being such a testimony.
4: Maria Fund is from Florida, and her plan is to follow the pilgrimage until its last stop, Philadelphia, in July.
9: Something that I love about the pilgrimage is also like taking all the intentions of the people along the way and meeting the church in the different locations, like seeing the diversity of the church as well as the unity.
4: The pilgrimage then made its way to Savannah. EWTN News in Depth went on a tour of the city. We learned when General James Oglethorpe established Georgia as a colony in 1733, he had four prohibitions: no Catholics, no liquor, no lawyers, and no slaves. Because of the ban, Catholicism did not take root in Georgia again until after the American Revolution. Today, according to a 2025 Pew Research Center study, only 8% of all Georgians identify as Catholic.
10: We went to the Eucharistic Congress in Indianapolis, and so when we found out they were coming to do a pilgrimage, we decided we should be part of it while they come through Savannah.
4: Aaron Pufel brought his family to take part in the procession through beautiful downtown Savannah, the last stop in Georgia. It started at Forsyth Park, where many onlookers were curious to see what was going on, and it ended at the Cathedral Basilica of St. John the Baptist for adoration. We spoke to some of the pilgrims along the way.
11: It's Jesus. He's here. All the love of my heart for him.
12: I'm just here to praise the Lord. It's unique to have Eucharistic procession through town like this. We take advantage of that. And just to, you know, bear witness to as many people we can. There's one person is watching us today and has one question to bring them to Christ. It's a good thing.
13: To be honest, I needed like the Spirit of God, so I was excited to come here with my family, and I was like, let me join them. And that's what made me come all together, help them as well.
4: And who are you here with?
13: My mom, dad, and my little brother.
4: And the baby, your two little brothers. Bishop Stephen Parks hopes that the pilgrimage passing through Savannah sparks a revival.
14: I was really grateful because there was an atmosphere created with the people coming behind singing. I think just to watch others seeing the group come forward through the streets, probably wondering, what's going on here? Isn't that how it all started? Who knows who's looking for what? We don't know whose heart may have been touched today. And as the bishop, I find that pretty exciting.
4: Rasal Regis, EWTN News in Depth.
0: And joining us now is Bishop Stephen Parks, the Bishop of Georgia's Savannah Diocese. Your Excellency, thank you for joining us. First, people may not be aware of the Catholic history in Georgia. What should people know about the witness of the Georgia martyrs and the work of these Franciscan friars?
14: When we think about the history of Catholicism here in our country, which is a huge part of our looking forward to the America 250 celebration, which is just 1 month away, it's interesting to note that religion was a part of the life of the people of that time. So we're very grateful to the missionaries that came, and I thank you for your interest in that history. early in the 16th century, the Dominican and also the Jesuit

0: Jesuit orders came here to evangelize the native people. They came on expeditions over across the Atlantic, often traveling with chaplains. And when they arrived, they obviously encountered the people and spoke about faith and tried to bring them into the faith. They weren't always successful. However, the Franciscan missionaries were successful later in the 16th century. And that would be when we speak about a venerable servant of God, Pedro de Corpa, and his four companions. They were in the late 16th century, and they were working with the native people and evangelizing, and they had great success, which we celebrate as Catholics. Now, if we go to other parts of the history of Catholicism here in the state of Georgia, we had a period of time when Catholicism was outlawed. So we went from a period of great evangelization with the native peoples to a period of time when it could not be practiced, our faith. Look at where we're at today. It's something to celebrate over these years, these last 500 years.
1: Absolutely. And we need to remember that history. And Your Excellency, the Georgia martyrs died in defense of marriage. And this was back in 1597. So what kind of witness can that provide to us Catholics today in the U.S.?
0: A beautiful witness because of the fact that we know that marriage and family life are under attack very often, not respected, not understood in the context that we as Catholics would know it. And that is in the context of the church being the bride of Christ. Mm-hmm. What a beautiful thought that even back almost 500 years ago, that these men gave their lives for that. So when they encountered some of the leaders of the native peoples, mm-hmm. they realized that some wanted to take more than one wife. Mm-hmm. Well, that's obviously not a part of what our beliefs would be. Mm-hmm. So they ended up giving their lives. They shed their blood right here on our own soil for this. Marriage is sacred. And what a beautiful tribute to marriage that here, hundreds of years later, we still uphold the dignity of marriage, the sanctity of marriage. Mm-hmm. And that leads to family life. Family life is the building block, the foundation of our society. Happy families, successful families, peaceful families can make for a society and a culture that also embraces those characteristics. We can give thanks to the Georgia martyrs mm-hmm. for being witnesses of that. And their example hopefully can help us today to assist families that are having challenges, difficulties in relationship, that it's worth it.
1: Yeah.
0: It is totally worth it to be able to be a witness, give our life. What are we so passionate about that we would give our life for? They did it for marriage.
1: Yeah, may we have that same courage and conviction. And Bishop, there's only been a handful of beatifications to take place on American soil. The beatification of the Georgia martyrs will be the first in Georgia and the first in the U.S. South. What can you tell us about the October 31st beatification plans and how they're coming along?
0: We're very excited because on October 31st, obviously, people know it as Halloween, but the origins of it are All Hallows Eve. So here in South Georgia, we are going to restore to Halloween the true meaning of what it is, and that is the day before All Saints Day when we honor all of the saints. Our plans include that at 11 o'clock on that day at the Savannah Convention Center, thousands will be gathering for a mass with Cardinal Frank Leo of Toronto, who I've been in touch with already. We will look forward to that celebration. It will be an experience. We want those who come to have it as something that they will always remember. This is unique in the life of a diocese, and I feel very honored that at this particular time in my episcopacy that this is happening. Yeah. It's also a big responsibility in terms of the planning, but certainly we know that the Lord is guiding us in this process.
1: Absolutely. And turning now to the National Eucharistic Pilgrimage, which made its way through your diocese last week, how did the local faithful and the non-faithful respond to the processions and seeing Jesus on the streets of Savannah?
0: It was a beautiful experience. I have explained that they were very grace-filled days. I think that's the best way to put it. It occurred here in Savannah. The Eucharistic Pilgrimage came through in the middle of the week. So, obviously, we may not have had thousands of people who came out on Sunday because of, that's our traditional, our day of obligation for Mass. But the fact that hundreds came out in the middle of their workday, in the middle of their time, Savannah is very much of a tourist destination. We walked through Forsyth Park, which is one of the probably most picturesque parks in our country. We have the iconic fountain that is there in Forsyth Park. So to be able to walk through the streets of Savannah, for me as bishop, I go on walks in the morning very often, but to be cradling Jesus in my hands was something that I will never forget. And I remember now on my morning walks.
1: That is so beautiful. And I just have to give a shout out as a proud aunt. One of my nephews was a seminarian accompanying you during that procession. Your Excellency, Bishop Stephen Parks, thank you so much for joining us and for your witness this week.
0: You are most welcome. It's always a privilege, and thank you for the work that you do.
1: Thank you. The pilgrimage has moved north since its Georgia stop on Friday in the Richmond, Virginia Diocese. These iconic pictures from a historic town where Christ in the Eucharist processed through Colonial Williamsburg, across the campus of the College of William and Mary, down the famed Duke of Gloucester Street, and then back to the National Shrine of Our Lady of Walsingham. And on Saturday, the true presence of Christ processes through downtown Washington, D.C., past historic landmarks. I will be here in our D.C. studio as EWTN presents live coverage of the Eucharistic procession in our nation's capital. Join me for our coverage beginning at 9:30 a.m. Eastern. And it is not too late for you to participate in the pilgrimage. If you would like to know more, go to eucharisticpilgrimage.org for details, resources, updates, and ways that you can provide prayer support for the pilgrims. News headlines are next in the Week in Review.
2: While the Philippines is about 97% Catholic total, there is a part of the Philippines called Mindanao, which is actually 97% Muslim. And Catholicism is always under attack there in the small areas where Christianity truly is a minority. But what you find in areas where Catholicism has a stronghold, you find how they have created beautiful sanctuaries and an experience peace. And even though we might encounter challenges along the way, we know that controversies can experience conversion if we but talk with each other and perhaps even share a meal. It's allowed people in Mindanao to keep savoring their faith.
1: Mixed signals from the White House about the status of negotiations to end the war in Iran top the Week in Review. After months of haggling between the U.S. and Iran, President Donald Trump told CNBC on Monday that the apparent stalemate and all the back and forth was starting to, quote, get very boring. And if negotiations stopped, he said, quote, I really don't care. I couldn't care less. If they're over, they're over.
3: On this vote, the yeas are 215 and the nays are 208. The concurrent resolution is adopted.
1: And as the Trump administration struggles with peace negotiations, congressional opposition is growing. On Wednesday, the House approved a war powers resolution that would halt the U.S. military action against Iran. Four Republicans crossed the aisle to join a unanimous vote by Democrats. The bill now goes to the Senate, but without 60 votes, it could face a potential presidential veto. Peace negotiations are made difficult by Iran's insistence that any future agreement is linked to Israel halting military action against Lebanon, where Israeli forces have continued operations against the Hezbollah militant group. Here we see some of the destruction as heavy equipment works to remove the rubble of destroyed buildings. The Israelis have made their deepest incursion into Lebanon in more than a quarter century, taking about one-fifth of the country. By Wednesday of this week, Israel and Lebanon agreed to renew a shaky ceasefire there with an aim to continue talks later this month for a more comprehensive peace deal. Much of it hinges on what Hezbollah will do, but the militant group is not officially involved in the talks. In the meantime, tensions have flared between President Trump and Israeli President Benjamin Netanyahu. Trump confirms he called Netanyahu crazy during a heated phone call this week about the fighting in Lebanon. He said he's frustrated by Israel's continued military actions in Lebanon, while the U.S. is trying to negotiate an end to the wider regional

0: conflict. Secretary of State Marco Rubio faced tough questions this week in his first testimony before Congress since the U.S. launched the war with Iran. The ranking member of the Senate Foreign Relations Committee expressed her exasperation with the State Department, which she says has refused to provide information for a wide range of the Trump administration's actions overseas.
1: When I talk to my constituents, they ask for economic relief at home, not regime change in Havana or Caracas or Tehran. Instead, you sent Congress a war powers notification saying we are not in active hostilities with Iran. While the U.S. was conducting strikes against Iran and Iran was bombing U.S. embassies and bases throughout the Middle East. That was not consultation. It was an attempt to avoid answering to this committee and this Congress about this war. Congress has asked basic questions about the war. Why are roughly half of our Patriot interceptor stockpiles gone? Why does the Strait of Hormuz remain closed? Why is gas up $1.50? Why did 13 American service members lose their lives in this war? Congress deserves to know why, and Americans deserve to know why.
2: The reality of it is that our foreign policy, first and foremost, must always be what is in the national interest of the United States of America. And determining the national interest oftentimes requires us to make pragmatic decisions. Sometimes in foreign policy, the choices are not between a good choice and a bad choice. It's between two less than ideal choices, and you're trying to figure out which one of these two choices is the one that is best for the United States and least harmful to our interests. And that plays out every single day.
0: Lawmakers pressed Rubio on efforts to conclude the war with Iran amid frustration from both parties about the war's cost. A day after voting on the War Powers Act aimed at stopping military action in Iran, the House also voted to pass legislation aiding Ukraine and to add sanctions on key segments of the Russian economy. The bill is aimed at cementing U.S. assistance for Ukraine, making billions of dollars in loans available for Ukraine's defense, and providing $1 billion in security and reconstruction aid. House members forced the vote through a discharge petition, bypassing House leadership. It faces an uphill battle for passage in the Republican controlled Senate. And in the wee hours of Friday morning, after more than 18 hours of a so-called votorama, the Senate finally passed a $70 billion bill to fund immigration enforcement agencies for the rest of President Trump's term. The bill passed in what's known as the reconciliation process, circumventing the normal appropriations process without any Democratic votes. It was held up for months over outrage at the deaths of two Minneapolis citizens at the hands of federal immigration agents. It must still pass the House before it is signed into law. This weekend, Pope Leo heads to Spain for the first major apostolic journey of his pontificate to a European nation. His week-long trip will bring him to Madrid, Barcelona, and the Canary Islands, a major entry point for migrants seeking entry into Europe. The Holy Father has a packed schedule that includes a meeting with the King and Queen, a Eucharistic procession, a visit with migrants, and a prayer vigil with the youth. He will also bless a new tower in Barcelona's stunning Sagrada Familia Basilica. The apostolic journey brings him to a nation steeped in Catholic history that once evangelized the world through missionaries. Now, as Pope Leo has emphasized, Spain is a largely secularized missionary nation itself in need of renewed evangelization. But after decades of secularization, studies suggest there is renewed faith among young Spaniards.
3: 20 years ago, young Spaniards might have been hesitant to identify as religious in public spaces due to stereotypes and prejudices against religious among younger generations. That is no longer the case. The religious aspect is increasingly normalized, and social media has played an important role in this.
0: EWTN will bring you to Spain for all the major moments of Pope Leo's trip. Find our programming schedule at EWTN.com/TV/schedule. The events will also be live streamed on the EWTN News YouTube page. Next week, the United States of America will be consecrated to the Sacred Heart of Jesus for the first time in its history. The U.S. bishops will consecrate the nation during their spring meeting in Orlando. The consecration comes ahead of the 250th anniversary of the signing of the Declaration of Independence and as the nation continues to grapple with political division. In an article for Catechetical Review, Bishop Kevin Rhodes, secretary of the U.S. Conference of Catholic Bishops, writes, "In consecrating our nation to the Sacred Heart of Jesus during the semi-quincentennial anniversary, we will be entrusting our nation to the love and care of Jesus, the Redeemer of the world. Given the confusion and hopelessness of an increasing number of people today, including young people,

0: People who are searching for meaning and purpose in life, devotion to the Sacred Heart of Jesus is a true remedy. As the U.S. Church prepares for this spiritual milestone, we're joined now by a leading Catholic evangelist. Pete Burak is Vice President of Renewal Ministries, a ministry dedicated to Catholic renewal and evangelization around the world. Pete, great to see you. First, we were together at the National Eucharistic Congress in Indianapolis back in 2024, which was a beautiful moment of American Catholics coming together in prayer. Now we are seeing our U.S. bishops preparing to consecrate our country to the Sacred Heart. From your vantage point in your ministry, what are you, Pete, witnessing and observing about this spiritual moment that we're in right now in the U.S.? How significant is this consecration?
1: That's very well put, Catherine. It's good to see you again. We are in a spiritual moment. Clearly, our country is hungry for more, and young people, old people are turning and asking big questions once again. And the church, thankfully, is stepping forward to propose and to kind of re-propose even the compelling message of the gospel. And so whether it was in Indianapolis with the Eucharistic Congress or now this consecration, the church is standing up and saying, hey, we have answers to these big questions, and the main answer is Jesus Christ, Jesus present in the Eucharist. And now we also want to invite the American population to say, not just Jesus in the Eucharist, but look at his Sacred Heart. Look how he loves us. Look how he burns with desire to know us, to save us, and to be not just the Lord of our lives, but the Lord of this nation.
0: I mean, what was your initial reaction when you heard the news the bishops were going to consecrate our nation?
1: I just love when the bishops lead. Mm-hmm. I love when the bishops discern something from the Holy Spirit and say, this is where we're going. We think the Holy Spirit wants this nation to be consecrated to the Sacred Heart. Then I'm like, I'm all in. Mm-hmm. Because the bishops have been entrusted by God with spiritual leadership, and they're our shepherds. And so the fact that they're listening, the fact that they're discerning, and then the fact that they're stepping forward with compelling leadership, I'm not going to quibble about mm-hmm. it. I'm all in. And who couldn't be supportive of all of us coming together and honoring, glorifying, and worshiping the Sacred Heart of Jesus?
0: Absolutely. And Pete, for people who might be mystified, perhaps, about these different devotions that us Catholics take up, they might question the practice of these devotions, such as the Sacred Heart. What would you like to say to them? And can you explain how these very devotions can actually bring us closer to God?
1: Well, devotions have been part of the life of the church really from the beginning. If you've spent any time in Rome or the Holy Land, you can see that the early Christians really believed not just in kind of these hypothetical prayers or kind of living in the cloud, so to speak, but very tangible images and imagery mm-hmm. to help us draw closer to these eternal truths. And so something like these devotions, I think, are some of the fun of Catholicism. It's an opportunity to say, we're not just kind of in this spiritual realm. We're human beings. We need imagery and we need things to hold. We actually consume the Eucharist. We actually pour mm-hmm. water on babies. We do things in the flesh to reveal an internal and spiritual reality. I'll never forget being part of a Eucharistic procession through the streets of Boston. Mm-hmm. And it's an old devotion, but in Boston's a Catholic city. And yet so many young people are going, what is this? What are you doing? And so I think sometimes bringing back some of these old devotions or reproposing, as I said before, give us an opportunity to have dialogue. And we want people to ask questions. If somebody's watching saying, what is this all about? Right. Good. Ask. Right. Because the church has answers.
0: Absolutely. And just this week, Pope Leo is actually encouraging more Eucharistic processions. And it is important to note, no one is required to take up a specific devotion. You know, you can see what you're drawn to in particular and see where that takes you. And Pete, many faithful right now are in the midst of praying the Sacred Heart Novena ahead of next week's solemnity and this consecration. But what are some other ways that we can all cultivate a deeper devotion to the Sacred Heart of Jesus?
1: I think ultimately to remember what the Sacred Heart of Jesus devotion is all about. It's about remembering and believing who Jesus is and believing what he wants to do in our lives. And so the heart, the Sacred Heart of Jesus is torn open, right? The image is saying, here's who I am. Jesus is saying, this is how much I burn for love for you. This is how much I want to know you and to walk with you and to be your friend. And so to respond to this invitation from the bishops doesn't have to be complicated. It could be just as simple as just get on your knees and say, Jesus, I love you and I want to know you more. Or driving through your car to just say, have a moment of pause and say, Lord, reveal yourself to me. As you revealed yourself mm-hmm. to these great saints, as you revealed yourself in this burning love for me, help me to experience that. Help me to encounter you. Help me to believe that you are real and that you love me. And then see what he says and see how he responds. whether that's going back to Mass or confession or whatever.

0: the Holy Spirit prompts in you, do something about it. But the starting point is just an act of faith.
1: Well, and Pete, I just want to give you some time as we wrap up this conversation. There's so much isolation, so much loneliness and despair in the world today. We know that. We see reports and statistics of that. I'm sure you have witnessed that in your work firsthand in ministry. Can you just leave us and our viewers with a message about Jesus's burning love for each and every one of us, and why that's a message we all need to just sit and listen to and receive?
0: Well, the world wants you to believe that you are loved if. They add this little word to the end of that sentence. You are loved if, and then leaves this big blank for us to fill in the blank. And Jesus reveals in the Sacred Heart that you are not loved if, you are loved, period. You are loved by the eternal God who designed you, who fashioned you, who created you, who then came to earth to rescue us and to save us and to draw us into relationship with himself here and now and for all eternity. And so my message today would just be like, don't believe the if. You are not loved if. You are loved eternally by a God who just burns with passion, not just to kind of love you in the hypothetical, but love you here and now to help you draw yourself to him.
1: That is so well said, and we all need that reminder, myself included. Pete Burak, thank you so much.
0: Thank you for having me.
1: The U.S. bishops will consecrate the nation to the Sacred Heart of Jesus during their assembly in Orlando on Thursday, June 11th. EWTN will bring you live coverage of this beautiful Mass on that day starting at 4 p.m. Eastern. EWTN News in Depth will be right back.
2: I can't just say, like, well, I have a bunch of cells, let me just put them all together and voila, a person happens. 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
1: And next, what this professor of quantum physics has to say about her Catholic beliefs and how they intertwine with the most complex of scientific theories. The intersection of faith and science, right after this.
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1: Welcome back. We return now to the subject of faith and science on a weekend when the Society of Catholic Scientists meets for its 9th annual conference. Through the ages, many leading scientists have been Catholics who have fully integrated deep spiritual lives and their intellectual work. Today's Catholic scientists are meeting at Mundelein Seminary near Chicago through this Sunday. On the agenda, human sexuality, the future of the universe, and on a much more everyday level, speaker training for scientists to help them better bear witness to the compatibility of faith and science. We recently met a Catholic scientist who is very familiar with explaining how her love of physics and astronomy blend seamlessly into her faith. Reporter Mark Irons spoke to Dr. Evelyn Tang, who teaches physics and astronomy at Houston's Rice University, about her faith journey in depth.
7: Tell me a little about your story, your background, your heritage, your upbringing, and sort of your own journey of faith. And then you can tie in also how you developed sort of a love for science and your fields along the way.
2: So I grew up in Malaysia, and my dad is an engineer who, I think I got a love of science and math from him, just seeing him, and he had

an incredible seriousness about, working out his equations. He was a structural engineer, making sure that things, the building would stay up. And so just the seriousness with which he did calculations, and I would just look at him. And so when I went into high school, I was already interested in math and physics, and I really

0: And how I came back was very interesting because I was running cross country and my coach was Hindu, and that's because this was in Singapore then, very, very multiracial, multi-ethnic place. And he said to the team, go and read stories of the saints because they have great mental determination.
1: The
0: And, you know,
1: story of the saints.
0: yeah.
1: He's Hindu.
0: He's Hindu. You know, when you're running long distances, your mental needs to be really, really clear. And he was, and I went home and I asked my dad, "Do we have any stories of the saints?" And he gave me Saint Teresa of Lisieux's Story of a Soul, and I read it, and I just started crying. And you know, it just sort of tore my angsty teenage world apart. Like, this was so much love that was going beyond all the usual categories of who loves me not. You know, what am I supposed to do with myself? And so I started going back to church at that time. And then I started to also think. I started to think about what's the meaning and significance of things, of my life, of what do I do. And so then I had to think, well, what do I actually really enjoy? Well, of course that's why I studied physics. It is beautiful. There's a harmony to it. You know, it's I think Poincaré has a beautiful quote where he says, "It's a beauty and harmony of how things fit together, but that's not off the senses. It's more something they see, mentally, that things are harmonious, but it's a very satisfying, very beautiful."
1: Physics is beautiful.
0: Yes.
1: Sometimes there's an idea that maybe science is just cold, hard facts, but to say it's beautiful,
0: Yeah, you know, it's saying like, well, what are these universal laws that underpin things, that tell you how things go, and that shows you logic and structure and connections between things that you didn't see before. So, and understanding that under the underlying web of how things relate to each other, that is beautiful, that there is that structure, that order beneath what the apparent reality of things.
1: On this topic of faith and science, I think sometimes maybe you've seen it, people think they're mutually exclusive. What's your thought on all this as a Christian, as a Catholic, as a scientist?
0: I do think that there's many, attitudes, underlying attitudes, that I would say, an honest believer and an honest scientist would share. One is wonder, wonder at just saying like, wow, like this world, creation itself, it's so incredible, it's so intricate.
1: Both the scientist and the person of faith have that kind of wonder.
0: Yes, yes. If you look at flowers, if you look at nature, but if you look at people and how everyone is so different, like all these marvels of nature around us, and also that we have the seasons, we have space. I mean, there's so many things that are just amazing and beautiful when you look at it. You know, when you look at the skies and you look at the stars, there's so many things that are just like, wow. So I would say that fundamental attitude of wonder, and also attention. I think habits of interiority that are helped through prayer, but also as a scientist, being able to reflect and think deeply and to really think carefully through things. Learning to pay attention and focus on your particular domain, on your particular question. I think these are also things that are, very central to both the believer and the scientist. There is a sense of mystery that as a scientist, in the end, you have to say that, look, I know these certain facts, but there's so much more that I don't know and that I can't prove.
1: And you found that in your own work and your own research as
0: Oh,
1: well.
0: absolutely. Absolutely. And it's the same thing as a believer. You know, there are so much we don't know. How did this come to be? Why am I the way that I am? Why do I like this and why do I like that? I don't get to choose these things.
1: Do you have faith reflections in your research and your study? Do you think about God through this work?
0: I think the theme that has gone through my work, because later on I did switch to biological physics, is the idea of really emergence, which is that when you get lots of parts that come together, but you get a behavior that's more than the sum of the parts. You know, I can't just say like, well, I have a bunch of cells, let me just put them all together and voila, a person happens. If that could happen, we could build a person in the lab by putting together all of the cells of a person, but we can't. And because it's not just as simple as putting together the underlying ingredients,
1: There's something unique about being human.
0: that's when the sense of wonder happens, like, wow, who made this?
2: Who made this? In the intersection of her Catholic faith and science, Dr. Evelyn Tang has found the answer. And that's it for this edition of EWTNU's In Depth. I'm Catherine Hadro. We hope to see you again same time next week for more news and reports important to your Catholic life. Until then, God bless.

0: Missionaries of the Eternal Word, as Christ in the most holy body and blood is honored and venerated, EWTN takes you to Hanceville, Alabama, for the Solemnity of Corpus Christi Mass and Procession, Sunday at 10 a.m. Eastern on EWTN. The National Eucharistic Pilgrimage continues. In honor of America's 250th year, join pilgrims on a walk with Jesus present in the Eucharist. Let us proclaim we are one nation under God as the procession travels through the sites of early Catholic settlements. EWTN takes you to Stafford, Virginia for Holy Mass of Thanksgiving for 70 years of St. William of York Parish, Sunday at 5:30 p.m. Eastern on EWTN. 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
1: I'm Veronica Dudo in Washington, D.C. Tonight on EWTN News Nightly, On Edge. A U.S.-Iran peace deal stalls as the Navy boards a tanker and blockades ports, leaving tensions high in the Middle East. Funding passed. The Senate passes a $70 billion immigration enforcement bill backing the Trump administration's priorities after conquering a weeks-long financial fight over a controversial settlement fund. An inspiring witness for America, we talk with the producer of Cabrini about the hope and legacy behind this film. Plus, a weighted blessing, Spain prepares for a historic papal visit to ignite faith, unity, and renewed hope. These stories and more tonight.
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1: Thank you for being with us on the Feast of St. Boniface Apostle to Germany. Our top story tonight, President Donald Trump travels to Wisconsin for a farmer-focused roundtable, but it's the Iran war that remains front and center heading into the weekend. Truce talks remain uncertain. At the same time, American forces boarded a sanctioned oil tanker linked to Iran. Over in Lebanon, more fighting has erupted, further complicating efforts to bring peace to the Middle East. White House correspondent Owen Jensen reports. Owen.
3: Veronica, tonight, amidst the ongoing fighting, the sanctions, the ceasefires, the diplomatic efforts, President Donald Trump remains optimistic on Iran, and he made that clear today in the Badger State.
4: President Donald Trump arriving in northwestern Wisconsin, heading to Chippewa Falls, updates reporters outside Air Force One about Iran.
5: The situation with Iran seems to be going quite well. Thank you.
4: And tonight, several new developments overseas from the Middle East making headlines. In Lebanon, smoke was seen rising this morning. The sound of explosions could also be heard. Israel and Lebanon aiming to continue talks later this month for a comprehensive peace deal. But Hezbollah calling it Satan's dream in heaven. The Department of War also says that overnight, U.S. forces carried out a maritime interdiction on a sanctioned stateless vessel in the Indian Ocean and will continue anywhere going after vessels providing material support to Iran. In addition, the U.S. military accuses Iran of lying about firing some warning shots and sets the record straight, posting claim. Iran claims it fired warning shots at U.S. warships in the Gulf of Oman, forcing American vessels to retreat toward the Indian Ocean. False. Truth. Iranian forces did not attack or fire at U.S. Navy warships. Doing so would be a gross violation of the ceasefire. U.S. forces continue to operate freely in regional waters while fully enforcing the ongoing blockade against Iran. Back home, the American job market continues to show surprising strength, shrugging off the high cost of the Iran war. Employers added 172,000 jobs in May, roughly double what forecasters had expected.
6: I think that's what's happening, is that the supply side policies of President Trump, from deregulation to the Big Beautiful Bill to no tax on overtime, that it's having a big positive supply side effect, and that's something that keeps surprising Wall Street economists over and over.
4: As for gas prices and Americans planning road trips for the summer?
6: The gas price story is a serious one. We understand that people are hurting on that, and we've taken a number of measures to reduce the disruption, and we expect it to be temporary.
3: President Trump also told reporters today he wants a smaller intelligence community.

0: meaning staffing cuts. And while Bill Pulte is the acting DNI, Director of National Intelligence, the president says he's interviewing 5 people for the permanent position for that job. At the White House, Owen Jensen, EWTN News Nightly.
1: An immigration enforcement bill has finally passed the Senate, and it happened in the wee hours of the morning. It is a major win for President Trump. The $70 billion package funds ICE and Border Patrol through the rest of President Trump's term. However, the bill does not include the controversial weaponization fund that the administration wanted. It would have allowed people to sue the U.S. government who believe they had been targeted. Capitol Hill correspondent Eric Rosales followed the Senate's marathon session. Eric, it sounded like it was quite a night.
2: Good evening, Veronica. Yes, it was a very, very long night. After 18 hours of debate, off the floor bargaining and voting on dozens of amendments, none of which passed, bleary-eyed Senate Republicans finally passed a bill to fund ICE and Border Patrol till the end of President Trump's term.
3: Democrats have refused to fund border security or immigration law enforcement. That's it, Mr. President. We are here today only because Democrats refuse to appropriate a single dollar for our border and immigration law enforcement.
2: Many of the amendments which failed were about the Justice Department's $1.8 billion anti-weaponization fund.
4: Trump's slush fund is anything but beautiful. It's heinous, and it won't die until we permanently ban it by law, not by language, not by verbal promises which can just evaporate, but by law.
2: The package now moves to the House, where Speaker Mike Johnson plans to pass it next week. But Democrats say not so fast.
5: House Democrats are going to strongly oppose this effort to spend $70 billion in taxpayer funds on continuing to provide support for an ICE agency that the American people know is out of control.
2: Republicans tried to work on FISA, which is set to expire June 12th, but were blocked by Democrats.
6: When you have the CIA director, when you have the director of the FBI say, I can't do my job, and when they give you in a classified environment how many bad things have been avoided as a result of that, people that would knowingly allow this to lapse, I think, are being irresponsible.
2: Democrats say they oppose the president's appointment of home builder Bill Pulte as acting director of National Intelligence. They say he has no intel experience and has a history of using sensitive information against political opponents. Bottom line, next week Congress will have to deal with 2 contentious issues. The House still needs to pass the immigration bill and send it to the president's desk. Secondly, both chambers have to deal with the Surveillance Act, and both sides agree they must not lapse, but they are still far apart on what needs to be reformed. At the Capitol, Eric Rosales, EWTN News Nightly.
1: Today, a federal judge struck down an immigration policy from the administration that restricted individuals from dozens of countries from entering or remaining in the United States. Chief Judge John McConnell Jr. stated that the policy placed applicants in limbo, ruling that the U.S. Citizenship and Immigration Services acted outside of its legal authority. The policy enacted after a shooting involving an Afghan national last year had blocked final decisions on asylum and green cards for applicants from 39 nations. The Department of Homeland Security did not immediately comment. A major win for student safety. Catholic schools in the Archdiocese of Miami have secured $15 million in Florida state funding. The legislative victory follows months of passionate advocacy from Catholic families and leaders. The funds will directly enhance infrastructure, boosting campus security systems, fortifying entryways, and protecting sacred spaces, ensuring every child can learn in a safe environment. Joining us now to help us understand is Dr. Jim Riggs, Secretary of Education and the Superintendent of Catholic Schools in the Archdiocese of Miami, Florida. Dr. Riggs, thank you so much for speaking with us.
7: It's my pleasure. Thank you.
1: Can you explain why this funding was needed and also why it was requested by the diocese?
7: Well, the safety of our students and our educators in our Catholic schools is always our utmost priority. Unfortunately, we have seen an increase in acts of violence in schools across our country in recent years, and also acts of violence against religious groups, especially Catholics in Catholic schools. Most tragically, of course, we had the shooting that took place in a Catholic parish and school

0: last August in Minneapolis. And so after that shooting, we received a lot of outreach from parents and educators and other supporters in our schools, asking us to do more to provide support for safety in Catholic education. We stand by the safety in our schools. We have a lot of existing protocols in place, but those safety protocols have become increasingly cost prohibitive over time. Currently, public schools in the state of Florida receive in excess of $290 million per year for public school safety and security. And Jewish schools in the state of Florida also receive a special appropriation. And so we thought it was appropriate that Catholic schools perhaps receive some support from the state of Florida as well.
1: Now, how many schools will actually benefit, and also what will the funds be used for in addition to some of the things that you just mentioned?
0: Sure, there are 68 Catholic schools in the Archdiocese of Miami. That's three counties, Miami-Dade, Broward, and Monroe counties in South Florida. And we are going to invest that money in various ways. First and foremost, we believe that the best way to prevent and respond to any act of violence in a school is to have a qualified and armed law enforcement official on campus, a visible presence on campus. And so most of our schools are already paying for police on site. This will help offset that cost so that those funds can be used in other ways in the budget. We'll also invest in things like bulletproof glass, more cameras, other security hardening measures, perhaps some private security, training for educators, employees, and volunteers. Believe me, we will make the most of this money. It's very needed and very much appreciated.
1: Dr. Rigg, thanks for coming on, and let's hope that this continues to make schools even safer.
0: Thank you so much. We appreciate it.
1: Lawmakers in the U.S. approve new aid for Ukraine and impose new sanctions on Russia. 18 Republicans voted in favor of the bill, creating a bipartisan majority. The legislation seeks to cement assistance for Ukraine by providing more than $1 billion in security and reconstruction aid and another $8 billion for Ukraine's defense through loans. Joining us now to discuss is Andriy Dobryansky. He is a policy expert at the Center for U.S.-Ukraine Relations. Welcome back to the show.
2: Hey, thanks for inviting me back on.
1: The House approved this new Ukraine aid package despite significant political opposition. What message does this send about where Congress stands on support for Ukraine?
2: I think we notably see it in the difference between Tuesday's vote and Wednesday's vote, and then what happened yesterday. We had a Rules Committee vote that that blocked this from going forward, and then it was won over by just a handful of Republicans. Once the final vote came through, you saw that 18 Republicans were voting fully in favor of it. And if you were listening to the debate as was going on in the will of the Congress, many of the oppositions were that the Republicans wanted their own bill. As opposed to the bill that was originally proposed, that's bipartisan between Congressman Gregory Meeks and Brian Fitzpatrick. So there's really a groundswell of support. And in the last polls that were happening in the United States on the fourth anniversary of the war in February, we saw that two-thirds of Americans think that we're not doing enough to help Ukraine.
1: Supporters argue this aid would help Ukraine negotiate from a position of strength. From your perspective, how important is continued U.S. assistance to Ukraine's leverage in any further peace talks?
2: Well, we just saw the big open letter from President Zelensky to President Putin within the last 24 hours. Many people are hoping that this demonstrates that Ukraine, along with its international partners, is fully willing to go forward with the talks that everybody wants to see happen. But again, with the opposition side, the Russian side, we're not seeing any buy-in to this. And what we saw in Congress is a further demonstration that the United States and the Western Alliance continue to stand with Ukraine, continue to want to help Ukraine get to the end of this conflict. Unfortunately, we're just not seeing what's happening on the ground as often anymore because of the war in Iran and other priorities, obviously. So you're still in those polls that I mentioned that people want to see Ukraine get more support. You're seeing that people still believe that Russia is in a place where they are advancing as they were just 6 months ago, as opposed to the fact that within the last 7 weeks alone, Russia has lost territory every week, and they are further and further falling back within Ukraine.
1: And quickly, the bill also includes sanctions targeting key sectors of Russia's economy. How effective have those sanctions been so far?
2: It's a two-pronged effort. In Ukraine, we described sanctions that happened from the Western partners and then the aerial sanctions, which is how they describe their bombing of key Russian oil transfer points. And it's those attacks on the oil transfer points.

0: that are have enabled Russia to decrease the amount of oil it has been exporting, even with the sanctions relief, the temporary sanctions relief the United States put on for purchasing Russian oil that was already on tankers, just like they did for Iranian oil. Even with that additional ability to purchase Russian oil, Russia has been unable to produce and export more oil because the two-pronged approach. Ukraine is targeting facilities that use Western-made components, and the sanctions put on by the West disable them from purchasing those components to replace them.
1: Andriy Dobryansky, thank you.
0: Thank you so much.
1: We have a lot more still to come on EWTN News Nightly, Saintly Legacy. From poverty to sainthood, witness the true story of St. Francis Xavier Cabrini, an inspiring woman who fought to change the world.
2: Hello, family. 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
1: Eucharistic pilgrimage continues its journey up the East Coast, reaching its halfway point in the nation's capital today. After passing through Richmond today, the St. Francis Xavier Cabrini route will reach Washington, D.C., where a priest will bless the nation's capital with the Blessed Sacrament from the Washington Monument. 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Tomorrow evening, you can learn more about the life of St. Cabrini. EWTN will be showing the feature film Cabrini at 8 p.m. Eastern. Joining us now is the executive producer of the movie, J. Eustace Wolfington. Thank you so much for coming on.
12: Thank you. Thank you, Ronnie. Pleasure to be here.
1: What inspired you to bring the story of St. Francis Cabrini to the big screen?
12: Well, a nun walked to my office one day and said, will you help me do a movie of Mother Cabrini? Her name was Sister Mary Louise Sullivan. She was the head of the Cabrini College here in Philadelphia. Mm-hmm. I said, Sister, I did one movie. I never want to do another movie again. For 7 years, she came back and encouraged me to make the movie. Finally, in the seventh year, she said, look, I have an Italian film company. They're going to do the film. And I'd like you to come up to Cabrini Shrine and meet them and see what you think of the film. So I went to New York to the Cabrini Shrine for the first time. I looked at what they were going to do. And I said to Sister, I said, Sister, you can't do that to Cabrini. I said, you have to... They were going to do a fairy tale movie of the saint. I said, we have to do a movie of who she really was.
1: So you have had a lifelong devotion to her. And of course, you really wanted to tell the truths that are associated with her story. Why do you think her story resonates so strongly with people today?

0: What inspired most people with the movie was our perseverance. Never take no for an answer. Her courage to fight against odds. We showed up. We had about 100 screenings before we released the movie, and we had videotapes set up outside for anybody who wanted to give testimony. And 100% of the testimony from age 8 to age 100 was the same. They were all so inspired by our life. It was a time when they said, you know, having seen Mother Cabrini, we want to go out and speak up.
1: Inspiration, courage, and comfort for sure. Now, as America marks its 250th anniversary and Cabrini serves as the patron saint of the National Eucharistic Pilgrimage, why is her witness so relevant?
0: You know, Mother Cabrini didn't come to America until she was 39 years of age. She started at the age of 22 teaching school in Italy. Mm-hmm. And she did such a great job that all the bishops and all the different communities in Italy wanted her to open schools. She opened 9 schools in her first 7 years of life before she came to America. The essence of what Mother Cabrini preached about becoming a good citizen is the essence of what good character is and what it means to be a good person. And that's what she created.
1: A very long legacy for everybody to be able to follow. Eustace, thank you so much for joining us.
0: Thank you.
1: And you can watch Cabrini right here on EWTN. 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Up next on EWTN News, nightly on the move again, Pope Leo sets out on another apostolic visit, how he will make history in Spain. Plus, nationwide rosary, where thousands are gathering this weekend to pray to our Blessed Mother.
2: 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I'm Montse Alvarado with some great news. 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
1: Preparations are underway for an international Catholic event in the capital of Lithuania. The World Apostolic Congress on Mercy begins next week. EWTN News correspondent Colin Flynn is there.
4: I'm here in Vilnius, the capital of Lithuania, the largest of the Baltic states, Estonia, Latvia, and Lithuania, right in the Baltic Sea. And this country has a population of 2.8 million people, predominantly Catholic, around 75% of the population. And next week, from the 7th of June until the 12th, it will host the International Congress on Divine Mercy. So why Vilnius? Well, of course, we all know that famous Divine Mercy image of Jesus Christ, where he has one hand raised, the other pointing to his heart, and those two rays of light emanating from his chest, one in red, one in white, representing his love and his infinite mercy. That image was from the visions that the Polish nun, Saint Faustina, received. But it was actually during her time here in Vilnius, the Lithuanian capital, that the image was painted for the first time from her vision. And that is why it is so special to the people here in Lithuania, and then of course became special to believers all over the world. So next week we will have a collection of masses, of prayers, of talks, powerful reflections and testimonies on the mystery of Jesus' Divine Mercy right here in the capital of Lithuania. And you can follow it all online with EWTN. But for just now, in Vilnius, this is Colm Flynn for EWTN News Nightly.
1: This weekend, thousands will gather for a countrywide rosary at the Shrine of Our Lady of Knock in Ireland.
5: So we have a full day program for people, many speakers and beautiful mass. And one of the highlights will be the anointing of the sick, the rosary procession, but the reconsecration of Ireland as well by Archbishop Eamon Martin, which will take place towards the end of the mass. So lots of different things for people to do on the day.
1: The All-Ireland Rosary Rally is set to attract more than 10,000 pilgrims for its 40th annual Rosary Procession. Speakers include Irish figures as well as Father Chris Allar of the U.S. National Shrine of Divine Mercy. Our EWTN team in Ireland will be on the ground covering the event. Tomorrow, Pope Leo embarks on another international trip. This time, he's traveling to Spain, which has a storied history with the Holy See. EWTN News' Zofia Chubek looks at what the Holy Father plans to do.
6: Spain and the Holy See share the oldest permanent diplomatic relationship in the world, stretching back centuries to the late 1400s. Spain's history is steeped in Catholic culture, and today, over half the country identifies as Catholic. Yet, the country has seen a notable shift towards secularism. In fact, its leader is an atheist. Still, in his recent meeting with Pope Leo, Prime Minister Pedro Sanchez highlighted the common ground the two leaders found on many issues.
7: I believe that his voice is a moral compass in the fight against injustice, because he is always on the side of the weakest.
6: The Holy Father begins his visit in Madrid. There he will meet with civil leaders, diplomats, and hold a prayer vigil with young people. But perhaps most notably, on Sunday, he will lead the Corpus Christi procession through part of the city. On Tuesday, Pope Leo heads to Barcelona. In a historic moment, he will enter into the famed Sagrada Familia Basilica, becoming only the third pope to do so. In what is expected to be a touching move, the Holy Father will bless the recently completed Tower of Jesus Christ. It's the tallest tower of the Basilica and the tallest church tower in the world. The blessing happens on the 100th anniversary of the death of Antoni Gaudí. He's the architect that designed the Basilica and chose to be buried there. Gaudí is not just known for his architecture, but also for his life of deep faith. We recently talked to Father Reniel Herrera, the postulator for Gaudi's cause for canonization. He spoke of the significance of the Holy Father's trip for Spain and the world.
8: The Pope's visit is a bearer of hope. I'm convinced that, whether people want it or not, the opportunities for encounter, the moments of dialogue, the gestures and the words will offer the chance to rediscover the beauty of faith.
6: On Thursday, Pope Leo will travel to the Canary Islands off the coast of Morocco in northwest Africa. The islands remain a focal point of mass migration into Europe. In recent years, tens of thousands of African migrants have moved through the islands, embarking on the increasingly deadly Atlantic routes to Europe. Pope Leo will meet with organizations working with migrants, the migrants themselves, and church leaders. Finally, the Holy Father will return to Rome on Friday, bringing an end to his fourth international visit. In Rome, Zofia Chubak for EWTN News Nightly.
1: To finish the week with a smile, you've got to see this. Believe it or not, the Pope had unclaimed cash waiting for him in Illinois. The state treasurer tracked down the Chicago-born pontiff at the Vatican to hand deliver $8.65 from an old, forgotten PayPal account.
9: We'd like to return this to you. PayPal account, $8.65.

0: That's awesome.
1: Don't even claim it.
2: They hung up on me on the phone. It's a true, slightly modified, but true story. Bacon, Illinois.
0: All you have to do is tell us, and we will give the charity, and others will follow your example.
2: Thank you very much.
3: We thank you for watching tonight. 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I'm Veronica Dudo. Good night, and God bless.

0: Welcome back to Visions of the Divine, an artistic journey into the mystery of the Eucharist. I am Monsignor Roger Landry. This is the last of our five-part series, looking at the Mass through the lens of some of the greatest artistic masterpieces of all time. In this session here, we have now received Holy Communion, and we're going to explore what art says about how we are to do so in a way that's going to change our life, and through that transformation, change the world. And so I'm so delighted to be joined for the fifth time by Steve Auth, who's leading us on this artistic journey. Steve, we've now received Holy Communion, and you've chosen three different works of art to describe how to receive Jesus in his body, blood, soul, and divinity well. The first is a controversial figure, Pablo Picasso, but the young Picasso would paint things that everybody would find beautiful. You've chosen a First Communion image. Why and what do we learn?
1: Yeah, I just couldn't help the irony of using Picasso, probably the world's most famous atheist, but still a Catholic at this stage in his life. He's 15 years old. And when my wife Evelyn and I first saw this painting, we were blown away. We knew we needed to use it in Visions of the Divine. I didn't realize he'd painted this painting. It's the painting of his sister, Lola, his younger sister, receiving First Holy Communion. And I like this. You know, sometimes I get back to the pew and we're sort of fiddling around, wondering when, you know, the priest is going to get going here. And this is a moment to think about the first time we received communion and kind of try to think about receiving the Lord in that way. So seriously, I think this image of Lola, so serious there before the Lord and the altar, and there's a bustle going around, the altar boy is fiddling around with things, and she's completely focused on getting her prayers just right. She wants it to be perfect for the Lord, you know? And I think of my own self, you know, with my little blue suit, or my sister with her white dress, and how special that moment was to me. And, you know, maybe that's something to reflect on here as we sit back and receive the Lord.
0: And as a priest in my own right, I have been able to prepare thousands of kids for their first Holy Communion. And there's great expectation and longing. It's been the preparation of our whole life to be able to receive. Sometimes we can receive somewhat routinely without much preparation. But if we do remember that first Holy Communion, it helps us to get ready and, in a sense,

0: and all those graces of our first Holy Communion into that Holy Communion. Because as I say to first Holy Communicants all the time, the most important thing is not the first, it's the communion. And the second Holy Communion is just as important as the first, and the third just as important as the second. And today's Holy Communion, just as much as any Holy Communion we will ever have. And so the second image you've chosen likewise focuses on how never to take one single Holy Communion for granted. And you've chosen an image about a last Holy Communion taken from Velázquez about two of the greatest saints who lived in the fourth century. Tell us about this masterpiece.
1: Yeah, so this is a Velázquez masterpiece at the Prado in Madrid. And I love it because it does help me get zeroed in, you know, on, well, what if this were my last Holy Communion? How would I receive the Lord if I knew that? And of course, it could be my last Holy Communion. I never know, right? And I love this image. It's St. Paul, one of the original hermits who lived out in the desert, fasting, trying to find his way to the Lord. And before he died, the generation shifted to St. Anthony, who finds monasteries and things, sort of organizes the life of the hermits out in the Egyptian desert. And St. Anthony, by tradition, meets up with St. Paul before he dies. And we know it's just before his death because in the distance in the painting, if you zero in, you can actually see St. Anthony burying St. Paul, which is kind of very poignant. So this is his last communion. And it's not a mass per se, but by tradition, an angel in the form of a raven, a messenger of God, brings bread, which Velázquez paints in the form of a Eucharistic host in the beak of this raven, to the two men, the two holy men, as they together share communion with the Lord. So that's another image to think about as you're sitting there in the pew, having just received communion. What if this were my last? What would I tell Jesus? And what would I want him to tell me?
0: I remember as a baby priest in a Portuguese parish in Fall River, Massachusetts, one day giving Holy Communion to this elderly woman who came up with her tears pouring down her eyes. And I just reflected, boy, what a beautiful way to receive Jesus in Holy Communion. And I told the pastor afterward, he told me 2 hours later, Father, did you hear that Maria, and I forget what her last name was, has just died? That it literally was her last Holy Communion. And she received with the love with which all of us should be receiving Holy Communion with awe. Just 2 hours prior. St. Teresa of Calcutta, as you know, has put into the sacristies of the chapels of the Missionaries of Charity all across the globe this saying, O priest of God, celebrate this Mass as if it were your first Mass, your last Mass, your only Mass. And many of the priests who see St. Teresa of Calcutta's wisdom have translated into, hey, Christian, receive this Holy Communion as if it's your first, if it's your last, as if it's your only. And when we really approach the Lord that way, we are overwhelmed with awe. And the third image of Holy Communion that you want to give us is the famous transverberation of St. Teresa of Jesus, St. Teresa of Avila, which is in the Church of Santa Maria della Vittoria in Rome.
1: Absolutely.
0: Tell us why you chose this famous sculpture by Gian Lorenzo Bernini.
1: Well, because this is sort of the graduate school of receiving Holy Communion. You know, it's like Holy Communion 307. You know, just technically, it's an amazing painting. This is, probably weighs several tons of marble that Bernini has carved so delicately that it seems to be floating, which is the image he's trying to portray, because this projects a prayer or a vision of St. Teresa, that she described her receipt of Holy Communion, what happened to her. And of course, this was a very prayerful woman, very connected to the Lord. You know, this doesn't happen by magic, right? But through that prayerfulness and that connection, as she receives Holy Communion, she feels a spear of gold piercing her heart. This is depicted by Bernini as he has the angel with the spear piercing her heart, and she feels her heart burning on fire, but in a painful way, but in a way she doesn't want it to stop. It kind of transforms her, Father, was that the right word?
0: Because of the transverberation of her heart, which really just is a term just for this whole experience that happened in her life, that her heart just started to beat.

0: and it began to be pierced by this arrow that came not from Cupid, but from Christ, as a sign of just how deeply he loved her, that he would do everything in order to be able to give himself in Holy Communion to her.
1: Yeah, so that's an image to imagine, you know. And the way I think about it is, as we receive Holy Communion, we're talking to ourselves about consuming the Lord. He's actually consuming us.
0: And we do not have to experience some type of ecstasy like St. Teresa of Avila in order to receive the exact same gift St. Teresa of Avila did. Far more important than the transverberation of her ecstatic heart was receiving Jesus Christ within. And that's the opportunity that you and I and everybody watching us has each day.
1: Yeah.
0: And so thank you for those three images, because they help us to look at how are we receiving the Lord. Are we receiving him with the love with which we received him the first time, the love with which we'd want to receive him the last time, and the love with which St. Teresa of Avila, the Blessed Virgin Mary, you name the saint, has tried to receive him every time. If we're able to receive him with love, that Holy Communion, as the great patron saint of priests, St. John Vianney, said, can make us saints. One Holy Communion can make us a great saint, because we're receiving him who is holy, holy, holy.
1: Yeah, and we have to get down on our knees like Mary Magdala to let him consume us. That's what's really happening.
0: So Steve, in receiving Holy Communion, well, we have to be filled with thanksgiving, like we've seen in the images that we've just focused. But sometimes we are so overwhelmed with thanksgiving that all of time stops. Chronos, or the tick-tock, tick-tock of time, becomes kairos, or this opportunity in which we enter into God and everything, in a sense, stops around us. But then all of a sudden the priest says, let us pray, and we have to abruptly stand on up. That experience is something you have encountered in your own life and talking to friends. And to describe that experience, you've chosen a work of art.
1: Yeah, I thought Noli Me Tangere sort of made the moment here, because sometimes we are sort of in this spiritual trance, Father, and we're almost like resentful that the priest is like saying, okay, everybody get up, you know, it's over. And of course, it's not over. And that's what this painting is all about. So Noli Me Tangere is a very famous image that's used throughout the church to describe this moment in John 21 where Mary sees Jesus in the tomb, and out of the tomb, in the garden. And she's beside herself that he's alive, and she's grabbing him, and he's hugging her, but at the same time telling her, you have to move on now. And we have a painting here by Del Sarto. Andrea Del Sarto is a Renaissance artist who is, we don't know a lot about Del Sarto. He started out with great promise. He almost was like a Raphael-esque, Michelangelo figure. But then, I don't know, something went wrong with his life and he didn't do a lot of work. But this one here has made a trip around different museums in Florence. It's currently at the Uffizi. And it's this Noli Me Tangere moment. You can see the effect of Raphael and Da Vinci with the kind of sfumato atmospherics. But I love about this quiet scene at dawn in the garden, and Mary, you know, reaching for Christ, and Christ saying, Mary, it's time now to go out into the world. It's time to get up, but I'll be with you. Do not be afraid. I'll be with you. I'll be with you in my Holy Spirit, right? And it's that moment that we're at the Mass here, where we've got to get up and get ready to go.
0: So as Mary wants to grasp onto Jesus' ankles and prevent him from ever leaving her again, like she just had experienced over the previous 40 hours after his crucifixion, Jesus says, Noli Me Tangere in Latin, don't touch me, because I've got to ascend to my Father and your Father. What Mary didn't realize at that point is Jesus was preparing to touch her on the inside in a way that he'd never let her go. That's precisely what happens in Holy Communion for us, that she wasn't going to grasp onto his ankle because he wanted to grasp onto her and you and me from within in the awesome gift of Holy Communion.
1: Yeah.
0: He changes us so that we now are sent forth not alone, not

0: Not as we were once, but we're sent forth in tandem with him. We're sent forth in a holy communion. So it's no longer just us, it is us and Jesus. And that not only changes our life, but through us changes the world.
1: Be not afraid.
0: And so from there, we get to the blessing of the priest. And the priest wishes that the Lord be with everybody who's listening to him. He's praying for them. They pray back and with your spirit. And then he blesses them in the same way with which we began Mass, in the name of the Father, the Son, and the Holy Spirit. Blesses us with the Trinity, blesses us in the form of the cross, because the cross is the means by which God has extended his blessing across the world. And then the deacon, if there's a deacon present, or the priest, dismisses everybody. And for this dismissal and blessing, you have chosen a particular scene of Jesus with Saint Peter, in which Jesus is talking to Peter about the type of cruciform love he wants us to take with us as we leave the Mass. What are we looking at?
1: So this is Quo Vadis, a famous painting by Carracci, by tradition, the scene outside of Rome on the Appian Way during the persecutions that would lead eventually to Peter's death. And Peter's followers have all encouraged him to hightail it out of Rome. They're trying to save him because they need him as his leader. And Peter agrees. And he's on his way out of Rome, walking away from the persecution. And then he runs into Jesus. And I love the way Carracci dynamically paints this, right? Jesus is jaunting towards Rome with a cross over his shoulder. He's holding it with like three fingers. It's like a piece of balsa wood. And he's got nothing for armament other than a cloth over his shoulders. And he's sort of jaunting along. And you can see Peter literally screech to a halt, on the Appian Way, leaving screech marks almost as he runs into Jesus. And he gets the realization, like, Peter, you're going there. Peter asks Jesus the question, Quo Vadis, where are you going? And Jesus explains very nicely. And again, in typical Jesus fashion, say to Peter, you loser, you know, what are you doing? He says, look, Peter, I'm going to carry the cross back to Rome since you're not able to. And that's all Peter needs to hear. He realizes he's got to take that cross. So at this moment, as we're leaving the Mass and we're thinking about all the little things we need to do, none of which have to do with bringing Jesus to the world, we're kind of going back the wrong way. Jesus is reminding us to take this blessing, to take the cross, and take it into the fire, not run from the fire.
0: Because the cross, and this is one of the most important things we can ever learn about it, it's not just a sign of enormous, literally excruciating pain, which Jesus himself endured and Peter himself would endure, but of the love that makes even that much pain bearable. The early tradition of the Romans, as you know, was that the Christians were the ones telling Peter to leave Rome.
1: Right.
0: They wanted to protect their leader rather than just let him go down with all the rest. But the Lord came and saw him, and he fulfilled something that happened right after the resurrection in one of the most moving scenes in sacred scripture. When after the resurrection, Peter had gone fishing again and caught the 153 fish, and Jesus was having a dialogue at the Sea of Galilee, and he just asked him, Simon, son of John, do you love me more than the fish you've just caught, more than everything? Yes, Lord, you know that I love you. And Jesus asked him that question three times in the same way that Peter had denied Jesus three times earlier. And then what happens in that dialogue? Peter, do you love me with total self-sacrificial love? Jesus, you know that I love you as a friend. And then Jesus downgraded and said, Peter, do you love me as a friend? And that's when Peter was crushed. Lord, you know all things. You know that I love you as a friend. Peter had once said, even should I have to die for you, I would never deny you. And then he denied him.
1: Right.
0: So he wasn't going to bite off more than he could chew. And sadly, he said, Lord, I do love you as a friend. Jesus wasn't going to leave him there. He said, when you were young, you used to dress yourself and go about as you please. But when you grow older, and that's what the scene of Quo Vadis
1: is. Right, this is Peter's agapic moment.
0: Yes,
1: this is when he finally learns agapic love.
0: When
1: right?
0: you grow older, another will stretch out your arms and drag you to a place you don't want to go. And St. John comments, signifying the type of death Peter himself would endure. And that happened 34 years after Jesus' crucifixion in the circus of Caligula and Nero in Rome, as his arms were stretched forth and he was crucified upside down.

0: because he didn't consider himself worthy to be crucified right side up as Jesus was in Jerusalem. And so in fact, Peter would love the Lord with total self-sacrificial agapic love, just as Jesus had predicted, and that's what was happening in this Quo Vadis scene. And the same Peter who loved the Lord to the point of giving everything is praying for us, you and me, Steve, that we will be capable of giving that same ultimate witness of total self-sacrificial loving, which is the way Jesus loved us first.
1: Beautiful.
0: And so we receive the Lord's blessing. We receive our mission to go forth because the church has been sent to go forth glorifying the Lord in our life and announcing the gospel. But at the very end of Mass, in many places, we Catholics pray the prayer of St. Michael, asking for Michael to protect all the grace we've just received at Mass. And as we think about that prayer, we've got a beautiful image here to ponder.
1: Yeah, this is a very famous image. And, you know, when Evelyn and I first went to visit this in Vienna at the Museum of Art in Vienna, what surprised me the most, Father, was just how gigantic it is. It's like 18 feet tall, because we're used to seeing it on a little prayer card. But it is a absolutely monumental image. And there you have, this is the story of St. Michael getting the evil spirits this out of heaven, the rebel angels, right? And it's by Giordano, the defeat of the rebel angels. And St. Michael is kind of effortlessly, it seems, almost in a ballet, you know, executing and pushing out the rebel angels out of heaven because he's got the strength of God behind him, right? That's what we pray through the grace of God, that you drive out the angels. And so it's effortless. And these are very strong angels, it seems, sinewy, but they're all heading into darkness, out of the lightness of heaven, into the dark. And as they fall, you can actually see the rebel angels transforming into devils, who are the ones that are roaming the earth out there right now. And it's nice to know that we have St. Michael on our side. He's following us outside the church.
0: Sometimes we Catholics can think that the devil opposes the Lord as if they're somehow equal on the same playing field. But we know from the book of Revelation that it's Michael who defeated Satan and his angels. And so just the type of confidence we're supposed to have with this protection on our side. As long as we're not running away from their protection, we've got real cover, way more important than the Secret Service. Yeah. We've got God's special Secret Service protecting us so that that treasure we've just received in the Emmaus journey of the Mass, we're able to treasure and pass on. But before we finish with Emmaus, this whole series, Steve, you wanted to show us Salvador Dali's famous picture of the cross looked at from the perspective of God the Father. Why would you want to end this whole series on visions of the divine with that divine perspective?
1: Because it is a vision of the divine, right? And this is the eighth time. Catholics make the sign of the cross eight times during the Mass. And the eighth time is as we leave with the holy water. And this image, this is up in the Kellengrove Art Museum in Glasgow. So it's not easy to find. And unfortunately, it's a hard journey for a lot of people to get to, but it's one of the most beautiful images of the crucifixion for me. It's painted after a vision of St. John on the Cross, actually, that Dali had studied. And we watch the crucifix from above, and I imagine myself in this scene. We remember Eve in the arms of God, the Father, looking down, right, on the earth as he creates Adam. So I kind of imagine myself cradled up there with God as he looks at this scene of his sacrifice of his son in heaven. And one of the things that disturbed art historians and clerics even with this image when it was first created was that Dali painted heaven as black. As we saw in the archangel image and all the other images we've seen, the Saint Ignatius, it's always full of light, right? But in this image, he's thinking of what's going on in the Father's head and you know, his mourning for the loss of his son, and heaven has gone dark, and it's in the name of the Father. And then we look at the cross, and one of the interesting changes that Dali made, if you see it, in St. John's vision, there are spikes holding Jesus to the cross, but in Dali's version, there are no spikes.

So he wanted to emphasize to modern viewers the self-sacrificial nature of this event, which a lot of us don't get, that Jesus literally didn't need to be held by nails to the cross. He was holding himself to the cross. This was an act of pure

0: That's the Spirit. The Holy Spirit is bringing the Lord back to heaven with the Father in the name of the Spirit. And then we look down. As you look down, you see a shimmering lake, right? That is shimmering with the light of heaven. God the Father has poured every last photon of heaven down onto the earth in honor of his Son. And then when we look down on the lake, there's a little boat there, an open boat. That's the boat of the fishermen. That's the boat we have to get into now.
1: That's the boat of the church, Peter's bark.
0: Peter's bark. We have to get out. We have to get into the boat and get out into the world. Amen.
1: We began this five-part series focusing on the journey of Jesus with the disciples on the road to Emmaus. And now we've completed the Emmaus journey. First, the preparation for it, the crestfallen, cold aspect of a world without Christ. Then the journey in which he makes our hearts burn with the liturgy of the word. Then recognizing Jesus in the breaking of the bread, recognizing him in the liturgy of the Eucharist, and then receiving Jesus in Holy Communion as the disciples did there in Emmaus. And then finally, like they did, having encountered the Lord Jesus, they couldn't even wait until the following morning. They had walked 7 miles downhill into darkness, leaving Jerusalem, but they laced up their sandals anew and ran 7 miles uphill in pitch black darkness in order to be able to bring the light of Christ's resurrection to the other apostles in the upper room. And so that's been the journey, Steve. I'd like to ask you on a personal note at the end, you have tried to live this, what we would call mystagogy of the Mass, the greater understanding of the Mass, for decades now as a Catholic. What has kept you going, and what would you say to the viewers about how to interiorize these great artistic lessons in order to help them enter into the mystery of the Eucharist?
0: Well, Father, I wish I could hold myself up as perfect, but I'm not. I'm a broken vessel myself. So every spiritual journey is got hills and valleys, right? So one thing for me is the sacrament of reconciliation, because when I hit a valley, I have a way to get back on path. But for me, the Eucharistic journey is really about the love of Christ. We've talked about this multiple times, about how to get to heaven, we have to have a heart of love. That's the heart that those disciples have been received at Emmaus. And you can see that as they're clenching the cloth, you know, and they get that heart of love, and then they rush out to tell the world. And that's what creates the apostolic heart. The heart of the missionary, which is the heart of Christ, is receiving communion, receiving the sacrament of reconciliation when we fall down to get back up, and always staying on path. I like to think of that painting by Barocci where Judas is heading out into the darkness, and Peter himself, you know, not perfect, but he's got his eyes focusing on the Lord, you know, and that's what we got to keep our eyes focused on. That keeps us, that gives us the heart of a missionary.
1: And little did the other 11 apostles know what was really going on in that upper room, that they had received Jesus inside deeply, and that that was meant to change everything. They went out and initially betrayed the Lord, but 11 of those 12 first apostles came back and gave their lives out of love for the Lord Jesus. 10 of them were martyred. St. John would have been martyred. But they showed that the Lord Jesus is merciful to us. At every Mass, we have to say, Lord, I am not worthy to receive you. But he does say the word of forgiveness, especially through the sacrament of his mercy, so that we're able to come back to that meal and through a life of Holy Communion, enter into the fulfillment of the Eucharistic banquet, which is the eternal wedding feast, looking at that lamb who has been slain, even more beautiful than the Ghent masterpiece, where Jesus wants to look at us with eyes eternally full of love. It's been wonderful to walk this Emmaus journey through art together with you, Steve.
0: Thank you, Father.
1: And so you've been watching Visions of the Divine, an artistic journey into the mystery of the Eucharist. We've made a great trek together, which is only a start. There are so many other masterpieces of art that comment on the Mass, but in addition to that, there are so many opportunities that you and I have to grow in our Eucharistic faith.

our Eucharistic knowledge, our Eucharistic amazement, our Eucharistic love, and our Eucharistic life. That's what this series has been all about. Thank you for joining us. I am Monsignor Roger Landry. God bless you.

Hello, I'm Father Charles Connor, and I want to welcome you to the 10th episode in our series on the major religious orders of men in the church. There are very, very few people who've ever studied the Catholic Church or know anything about it at all who have not heard the story of a man who was very close to being the playboy of the Western world in the way he lived his life. And he was injured in battle, and he was on a sick bed for a considerable period of time. All he wanted to do was read romantic novels. But there were no romantic novels in the palace where he was recuperating. And so what was he given to read? A Life of the Saints. And as a result of his reading the Life of the Saints, his life would never be the same again. We're speaking, of course, of St. Ignatius of Loyola, who was recuperating in the great castle of Loyola. He was Inigo Lopez de Loyola. And on the 15th of August, in the year 1534, Inigo, who was a Spaniard of Basque origin, and six other students at the University of Paris, Francis Xavier, also a Spanish Basque, Alfonso Salmeron, Diego Lainez, and Nicolas Bobadilla, all from Spain, Peter Faber from the Savoy region of France, and Simeo Rodriguez from Portugal, came together, and they met on the hill of Montmartre in Paris. The location is somewhat unclear. Some people say it may have been at the Church of Saint-Pierre de Montmartre, the local abbey, but more probably it was the modern-day Chapel of Saint-Denis on the Rue Antoinette, the Church of St. Denis, with its accompanying Jesuit school. There, to this very day, you can go into the chapel and not only visit the chapel, which dates from that period in the 16th century, but also visit a very interesting historical diorama of the beginnings of the Jesuits. And on that hill of Montmartre in Paris, these young men, who had all come together as students at the University of Paris, pledged themselves to living a religious life. They bound themselves by a vow of poverty and chastity to, and we quote, enter upon hospital and missionary work in Jerusalem, or to go without questioning wherever the Pope might direct. They called themselves the Company of Jesus because they felt that they were placed together by Christ. The name that they chose had some echoes of the military, as in an infantry company. And the name that they chose also had some echoes of discipleship, the companions of Jesus. The word company, of course, comes from Latin, cum pane, bread with, or a group that shares meals together, if you will. Well, these initial steps

led to the founding of what would be called the Society of Jesus by about 1540. The term society, societas in Latin, is derived from the Latin word socius, a partner or a comrade, if you will. There's a great deal that has been made about the military background of Ignatius of Loyola, and yet absolutely nothing in the Jesuit constitutions that you will read would ever state that the Society of Jesus is in any way, shape, or form being compared to an army. That was not the intention, although Ignatius Loyola did indeed have a military background. Well, in the year 1537, these six young men traveled to Italy to seek papal approval for their order. At that time, Pope Paul III gave them a commendation and permitted them all to be ordained priests, and they were ordained priests in June of 1537 in the city of Venice. Initially, these young men devoted themselves to preaching and to doing charitable work in Italy. It was very important, really, to do charitable work because there was a renewed Italian war that went on between 1535 and 1538. This war was being fought between Charles V, the Holy Roman Emperor, the city of Venice, the Pope, and the Ottoman Empire. They were all in on this war. So certainly, if these young men thought they were going to go to Jerusalem, their plans were absolutely thwarted. They could not go to the city of Jerusalem, but there was much social and charitable work to be done right on home turf in Italy in wartime. With Peter Faber, Diego Lainez, Francis Xavier, and some other lesser-known companions, Ignatius made his way to Rome in the fall of 1538. To offer priestly services to the Holy Father. When it was clear that the missions given them by the Pope would probably lead to a breakup of the group, this group of friends in the Lord, as they often refer to themselves, they then and there decided that they were going to bind themselves spiritually together through obedience to a superior. They did not want to be separated, because then all of their plans would come to naught, and they would just simply break up. Well, they presented this project to the Pope, and after months of dispute, a congregation of cardinals did report favorably upon the initial Jesuit constitution presented, and Pope Paul III confirmed the order of the Society of Jesus through a papal bull in September of 1540. But the Holy Father limited the number of members of the society to 60. This was the so-called founding document of the Jesuits as an official Catholic religious order of men. Well, when they were developed, the Jesuits really concentrated on three activities. There are three major activities which we remember them for. First of all, they founded schools throughout Europe, very much as the Dominicans had done, the order we spoke of in the last episode. It was very important the Jesuits were founding schools because this was, again, the time of the Counter-Reformation. Catholic colleges were needed to instruct young people in Catholic doctrine to fight against the heretical Protestant tendencies of the time. So first of all, they founded these schools then throughout Europe. Jesuit teachers were very rigorously trained in both classical studies and in theologies. The second mission of the Jesuits was to convert non-Christians to Catholicism. So they developed and they began to send out missionaries. And their third goal was to stop Protestantism from spreading. Open schools, missionary activity, and stop Protestantism from spreading. The zeal of the Jesuits certainly overcame the drift toward Protestantism in places like Poland, Lithuania, and southern Germany. Ignatius wrote the Jesuit constitutions in detail, in 1554. These constitutions created a tightly centralized organization, and they stressed absolute self-abnegation. Put yourself aside and devote yourself totally, completely, and absolutely to the will of the Pope. Whatever the will of the Holy Father is, that is what we do. His main principle really became the Jesuit motto, Ad Maior Dei Gloriam, to the greater glory of God.

0: This phrase is designed to reflect the idea that any work that is not evil can indeed be meritorious for the spiritual life if it is performed with this intention in mind. The Society of Jesus is classified among institutes then as a mendicant order of clerks regular, namely a body of priests organized for apostolic works. As we said, they were founded just before the Counter-Reformation, and they did great, great work in Catholic education. As part of their service to the Roman Church, the Jesuits also encouraged people to continue their obedience to Scripture, but Scripture as officially interpreted by the magisterium of the Church. St. Ignatius is known to have written these words, and they are very, very telling of the man Ignatius Loyola and the society he began. "I will believe that the white that I see is black if the hierarchical church so defines it. I will believe that the white that I see is black if the hierarchical church so defines it." It's hyperbole, of course, but it shows us that for St. Ignatius, the important things in life are not purely and simply propositional definitions, but they are the spiritual movements within oneself. Ignatius and the early Jesuits did indeed recognize, though, that this hierarchical church, which they would defend to the hilt, was also a church that at that time was in dire need of reform. And some of their greatest struggles in the early years were against corruption, venality, and really a spiritual laxity within the church itself. St. Ignatius' insistence on an extremely, extremely high level of academic preparation for the priesthood was a deliberate response to the very, very poorly educated clergy that predominated the European landscape at those times. Ignatius and the Jesuits who followed him believed that the reform of the church had to begin with the conversion of an individual's heart. One of the main tools, certainly, that the Jesuits have used in their history to bring this about, this conversion, has been the Ignatian Retreat, more popularly called the Spiritual Exercises of St. Ignatius. During a four-week period of silence, individuals undergo a series of directed meditations on the life of Christ. And during this four-week period, they meet regularly with a spiritual director who helps them to understand whatever call or message God is offering them in these meditations. The retreat, if you look at it closely, would follow a purgative, illuminative, and unitive pattern in the tradition of mysticism given to the church by people like John Cassian and the Desert Fathers. But the great innovation of St. Ignatius Loyola is that he took this style of contemplative mysticism and he made it available to people living out in the active world. He used it as a means then to rebuild the spirituality of the Catholic laity. The spiritual exercises became both the basis for the training of Jesuits themselves and one of the essential ministries of the order of the Society of Jesus. Giving the exercises to others, it became known as retreats. Well, by the time of Ignatius' death in 1556, the Jesuits were already operating a network of 74 colleges on three continents. And certainly as a precursor to liberal education, the Jesuit plan of studies really incorporated the classical teachings of Renaissance humanism into the scholastic structure of Catholic thought. In addition to teaching the faith, the so-called Ratio Studiorum emphasized the study of Latin, Greek, classical literature, poetry, and philosophy, non-European languages, science, and the arts. Jesuit schools encouraged the study of vernacular literature and rhetoric, and as a result, they became important centers of learning for the training of lawyers and public officials. There's no question the Jesuit schools played an important part in winning back to Catholicism many, many European countries, which had for a time been strongly attracted to Protestant theology. If you stay with us now, we'll come back and tell you more about this marvelous Society of Jesus.
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2: Hi, this is Doug Keck, inviting you to join me next time when our guest author is Dr. Jason M. Baxter. His latest work is Why Literature Still Matters.
3: There's a mode of reading which is kind of, you know, all cerebral. We have to sift through all kinds of information and data to find the right stuff. But then there's a way of reading which is not just to get information or data, but it's to try to absorb, it's to try to become.
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The missionary efforts of the Society of Jesus would be the next thing that we would want to talk about in this wonderful story of the Jesuits. And we go first to the Orient. The early Jesuit missions in Japan resulted in the Japanese government actually granting the Jesuits the feudal fiefdom of Nagasaki in the year 1580. Just a few years later, however, this was removed due to increasing fears about the growing influence of the Jesuits in Japan. St. Francis Xavier arrived in Goa in western India in 1541 to consider evangelical service to the Indies. And after about a decade of evangelism in southern India, St. Francis Xavier died. We always say that he died just off the coast of China as he was preparing to go and to evangelize the Chinese people. And we think of that most particularly as we honor Xavier, not only on the date of his death in December, but also when we make the famous Novena of Grace to St. Francis Xavier, which is always prayed between the 4th and the 12th of March. He was canonized a saint on the 12th of March, hence the Novena of Grace concludes on the anniversary of his canonization. Jesuit missions in Latin America were very, very controversial in Europe, especially in the European countries of Spain and Portugal. In Spain and Portugal, these Jesuits and their missions were seen as interfering with the proper colonial enterprises of the royal governments. The Jesuits were often the only force standing between the Native Americans and slavery. Together, throughout South America, but especially in the present-day countries of Brazil and Paraguay, the Jesuits moved into these countries, and they formed what were called Christian Native American city-states. Christian Native American city-states. They were more popularly called reductions, or in Spanish, reducciones, the reductions. Now, these were societies that were set up according to a very idealized theocratic model. Not a democratic model, but an idealized theocratic model. It's partly because the Jesuits protected the native people whom certain Spanish and Portuguese colonizers wanted to enslave. The Jesuits protected them so that they would not be enslaved. And it was very largely because the Jesuits did what they did in Latin America that Spain became very anti-Jesuit, Portugal became very anti-Jesuit, and that ultimately led to certainly Spanish and Portuguese, and there were even a few other European countries, putting pressure on the Holy Father, the Pope, to ultimately dissolve or to suppress the Society of Jesus. The Pope who would suppress them would be Pope Clement XIV, and he did it under political pressure. Now, we often talk when we read a history of the Jesuits, about political intrigue. And we read that political intrigue did the Jesuits in. Well, what kind of political intrigue did the Jesuits in? This is the kind of thing we're talking about. They were helping these native Latin American peoples who otherwise would have been subjected to slavery and all the rest. And they set up these theocratic city-states in places like Brazil and Paraguay. And the governments of Spain and Portugal saw them as nothing but menaces, interferers in their colonial policy. And they

Well, the Jesuits had no business being there, and the Jesuits intended to stay, so what do you do with the Jesuits? You simply suppress the order. Political powers were very strong in those days in Europe, and they could easily put pressure on a pope to do such a thing. Well, the Jesuit China missions of the 16th and 17th centuries were fascinating as well. They introduced Western science and astronomy, which was then undergoing its own revolution into China. The Society of Jesus introduced, and I'm quoting one author here, a substantial body of scientific knowledge and a vast array of mental tools for understanding the physical universe, including Euclidean geometry that made, of course, the motion of the planets, planetary motions, comprehensible to people, to the Chinese. The Jesuits made many efforts, to translate Western mathematical and astronomical works into the Chinese language. And they aroused the interest of Chinese scholars in these various sciences. They made very extensive astronomical observation. And the Jesuits were the ones who really carried out the modern work of cartography, map making, map drawing, and so forth, in China, much as another Jesuit, Father Eusebio Kino, had done in the southwest of the United States. So many centuries earlier, the Jesuits were doing the same kind of work among the Chinese people. Imagine making extensive maps of the whole area of China. Well, what a study that would have been, and at the early period in history when the Jesuits were doing this. They also learned, certainly, to appreciate the scientific achievements of this very, very ancient culture, and they made these scientific achievements known to the European people through their correspondence, Jesuit correspondence, that would be, many European scientists first learned about Chinese science and about Chinese culture. Now, conversely, the Jesuits were also very active in transmitting Chinese knowledge into Europe. For example, the works of Confucius were translated into any number of European languages through the agency of a number of Jesuit scholars who were stationed in China. So you could read Confucius in French, you could read him in Italian, you could read him in German, you could read him in Spanish, whatever the national origin of the particular Jesuit father might be. We would mention in a very special way the Jesuit Father Matteo Ricci, who started a report on the thoughts of Confucius, and also Father Prospero Intor Ceta, who published the life and works of Confucius into Latin in the year 1687. Well, the suppression of the Society of Jesus came first of all in Portugal, then in France, in the Two Sicilies, in Parma, and the Spanish Empire. And as they began to be suppressed in one country after another, it became very troubling to Pope Clement XIII, who was the Society's defender. His successor, Clement XIV, as we mentioned earlier, under a lot of secular pressure, did sign the official decree suppressing the Society of Jesus in 1773. They would remain suppressed until 1815. The suppression of the Jesuits was carried out in all countries except Prussia and Russia. Never took effect there. The reason it did not is Catherine the Great, the Empress, had forbidden the papal decree to be executed because of the fact that so many millions of Catholics, including many Jesuits, lived in the Polish western provinces of the Russian Empire. So they were never suppressed in the realms of Catherine the Great, and they were unsuppressed, brought back into existence everywhere else in the world in 1815. Now, the period following the restoration of the society was marked by a tremendous growth, and that is evidenced in the large number of Jesuit colleges, universities, and schools which began to sprang up, the increased interest in Catholic orthodoxy, which the Jesuits had. And this heightened awareness.

Fairness of orthodoxy, of course, led to, of course, the Jesuits were always very supportive of papal authority, but it certainly led many of the Jesuits to become very, very friendly with a movement which we call in history the Ultramontanist movement. And there were indeed many Jesuits instrumental in the drawing up of the decree of papal infallibility at the First Vatican Council in 1870. Finally, a word now about Ignatian spirituality. Like all Catholic spirituality, that which is practiced by the Jesuits is called Ignatian. It's based on the Catholic faith, on Scripture, and certainly it is based on such things as the constitutions of the society, the letters of Ignatius, his autobiography, and certainly his own spiritual exercises. The whole purpose of Ignatian spirituality is to conquer oneself and to regulate one's life in such a way that no decision is made under the influence of any type of inordinate attachment. Ignatian spirituality can be described as an active attentiveness to God, joined with a very, very prompt responsiveness to God, an active attentiveness to God, joined with a prompt responsiveness to God, who is ever active in the lives of us all. It includes many forms of prayer, discernment, and apostolic service, but utmost, it is the interior dispositions of attentiveness and responsiveness that are ultimately crucial in Ignatian spirituality. And the result, of course, is that Ignatian spirituality has a remarkable nowness, if you will, to every period of time when a person is trying to find God. Blessed Claude de la Colombière was a French Jesuit who was the spiritual advisor to St. Margaret Mary Alacoque, who'd had a number of private revelations of the Sacred Heart of Jesus at Paray-le-Monial. Because of that, there developed a special relationship between the Society of Jesus and the Visitation Order of Nuns. Out of that relationship, the Society of Jesus became the really great promoters of devotion to the Sacred Heart of Jesus within the Church. And finally, because of the fact that Ignatius made his initial commitment to a new way of life by leaving his soldiers' weapons and, you know, symbolically his old values on an altar before an image of the Christ child seated on the lap of Our Lady at Montserrat, because of that, the Jesuits became great defenders of Marian devotion and particularly great, great promoters of the sodality of Our Lady, their primary organization for their students up until the 1960s, in which they always encouraged frequent attendance at Mass, reception of communion, daily recitation of the Rosary, and the making of the Ignatian Retreat, the sodality of Our Lady. What a marvelous influence they have been, and in our next episode, we shall continue talking about the Society of Jesus.

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0: The Holy Father's prayer intention for the month of June is for the value of sports. 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

0: 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Now today, we're welcoming back Catholic author Dia Boyle to the show. Dia was born in Texas, raised in Iowa, and has made a home for her family in St. Paul, Minnesota for the past 36 years. And as a graduate student of the Pontifical Institute for Medieval Studies in Toronto, she earned a licentiate in medieval studies and also met her husband, John. Now, John is a professor of Catholic studies at the University of St. Thomas. And Dia, always happy to be a part of the university life. She treasures her role as faculty wife and friend and mentor to now over three generations of college students. And today she's here to speak with us about the nature and the purpose of the home and how to make it a space of love and peace. In her beautiful book called The Thoughtful Home, you could go out to her website, diaboyle.com, or go out to ewtnrc.com and get a copy of this book. You know, we had such a beautiful conversation with her. You know, the importance, you know, because as you get older, nothing just happens by accident. There's such an intentionality that you have to be so intentional with your decisions and choices, you know, because it doesn't just organically happen. We have to train up the children in the way that they should go, about the culture of your family and your life and the way your house looks and smells, and the most important thing, the human beings that are coming forth from it. What a responsibility God has given us, and we need God's help to do that.
1: So thoughtful, when I first saw the term thoughtful, I was thinking about kindness, like we're both good, but you're especially kind. In other words, we were taking some people that didn't have a place and we put them in a room and said, so here's your room, but you'd go and, you know, put a candle by it, put a flower. That's thoughtfulness, that's kind. But it's even deeper in terms of what she's saying. And it's intellectually, rationally thinking. And I keep hearing, you know, the word of the Lord that says, this is the way, walk in it.
0: Yes.
1: And I think we have generations that say, can you really know the way? I mean, do we know the way?
0: Is there a way?
1: Yeah, and it doesn't mean that you gotta do everything exactly the way I'm doing it, you're doing it, but there's virtues, there's respect, there's service, there's relationship, there's eye to eye, there's face to face, there's time. Making time, it's important. It's what it means to be human.
0: Yes.
1: And these are universals that aren't only Catholic, they're universal realities. And somehow they're written on the heart of the people, and Dee is kind of provoking that by raising all these different issues. And they're saying, I want that way, but I don't know what that looks like. You know, I haven't even seen that. And so this book is just absolutely wonderful. I think it's prophetic, it's for this time. It's the fourth telling of truth, speaking in the midst of this technological and non-face-to-face culture and society.
0: Yes.
1: This is the way. There's nothing like being a human being and interacting with human beings.

0: The most holy body and blood of Christ, broken for love of us to be our strength for the journey. 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
1: The Holy Reminder of the Week is the Holy Trinity Crucifix. 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
6: 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Well, Dave, we had you on yesterday and we shared so much information. You know, the Catholic bishops have called the church the domestic home, right? That sounds so wonderful. How is the domestic home and faith and church all related? And what's our part in all of that through your beautiful book?
7: When the Catechism talks about the domestic church, We tend to think of that as being our house, right? That's what's domestic. But what the Catechism is really referring to is the family that lives in that house, right? And I think, what the Catechism is teaching is that the family is, the relationships of the family are part of the ecclesial relationships. It's part of the church. But we can hear domestic church and think, that means my house should look like a church. My house should have an altar in it. My house should have a lot of religious images on it, in it, which is fine. That's not a problem, but that's not what's being asked for. What's being asked for is the relationships within the home. So when our children grow up in a home where there is a strong father, where they have brothers and sisters, they grow up knowing deeply, you know, instinctively, what a father is, what a brother is. So when Christ talks about God the Father, when Christ talks about, you know, caring for your brother, it has a meaning that someone who doesn't have those strong relations isn't going to understand at the same level. There's so many other things that we learn in the home that helps us to understand what our Lord was talking about. But we want the home, I'm promoting that the home needs to be a place where those relationships are developed and fostered and protected and privileged. The home,

0: a big part of the work of the homemaker is to make sure that the home is a place that brings people together rather than isolating them, separating them, sending them off to their own, you know, their own corner.
1: Islands.
0: And I do think today we respond to interpersonal problems, you know, kids fighting, for example. We tend to say, the problem is they're too close together. You know, the problem is there's not enough space. The problem is they're trying to share the same thing and they're fighting over the same toy. The answer is, let's buy more things. You know, let's expand our house. Mm. Let's buy more toys. Let's give, you know, buy another car so that we don't have to fight over the car. And that's that. We're shooting ourselves in the foot when we do that, because we, our children and ourselves, we never learn to get along, to work things out. And I think that's what the church, when it talks about the domestic church, it's talking about those relationships and the home being a place where those relationships can be fostered, protected, privileged, encouraged.
1: Yeah. And it's so beautiful because in the home, you know, we're learning the roles of each other as we do in church, right? And the way that we are formed, so that we have life skills, so that we can function as human beings. But our culture, like you said, is increasing. It's more. When maybe it's less, and let's do the basic things, because we're not even doing the basic things in our homes, right? We're not caring, we're not nurturing, we're not creating a safe space to say, it's rough out there in the world. You need to come home here and rest and be at rest and be restored and be renewed in this place and be unconditionally loved.
0: Yes, be
1: here.
0: Looked at, right. Be looked at and seen. Mm-hmm. Not just valued for what you do, how you perform, but who you are. Mm-hmm. And you belong in that home. That's the unique thing about the home, is that everyone belongs there. They didn't have to earn that spot, right? They belong there because they're the daughter, the son, the mother, the father, the grandmother, the grandchild, right? They belong there because of who they are and not what they do. And there's not many other places in the world like that. The church is part of, is one of those places too, right? And that's why I think part of the relationship between the home, the domestic church, and the actual church, I guess.
2: I was sharing with you backstage about how you started out the book, and I found it very helpful, and I think we're touching on what you said here. So Flannery O'Connor tells the story of a young Tarwater.
0: Okay? Yeah.
2: An orphaned boy raised in a backwoods cabin by his mad moonshine-making great uncle, who leaves his home and goes to the city for the first time. Looking around, he observes that, unlike back home, you have to do something, particularly here, to make them look at you. The boy senses that when what characterizes the home, even his eccentric and impoverished home, is that it one is expected to be looked at and attended to. So that's what we're sharing here. It's that you are a human being, you are sacred, you are irreplaceable. It's not what you do, although there's better things to do than not to do here. We're not denying that. But I love you because you're you, and you're in this family. And that's our identity. And lots of times we can't do that for ourselves. Somebody has to do that.
0: Yes.
2: And go ahead.
0: And someone saying the words isn't enough, right? Maybe we don't even need to say the words, although I think it's often good to say the words, right? But we have to show that they matter to us. And so from the homemaker's perspective, and when I say homemaker, I think young people today often look at the homemaking as a team sport. It's something the husband and wife do together. And I think that's great. In my experience, I've been the primary homemaker with a lot of support and help from my husband. There's lots of different ways to do it, and I am not advocating for any one particular way. But what the one thing that is so essential is that the homemaker or homemakers, she has time and gives attention to those people who are in the home. That's her role.

0: role. That's her job as a homemaker, not just as a mother, but as a homemaker. She's looking at the people that live there, including herself, and saying, what's going on with these people? What do they need? My favorite line a lot of times is, there's something going on with that kid. And I would notice that, one of my children, I wouldn't necessarily know what was going on with that kid, but I would realize something's off. And then I would go and I'd talk to my husband and we'd kind of analyze it, try to figure it out, and then, you know, theorize and come up with a plan. But if I hadn't been, if I hadn't had the time and the attention, like today, you know, you can have your earbuds in and you're not really, you're there, you're present, but you're not really paying attention. If I wasn't paying attention, I wouldn't have realized that something was off because it wasn't dramatic. He wasn't, you know, it's not that he didn't come home, right? He came home, just there's something about his mood. And I think that's the homemaker. The homemaker is paying attention. And our culture, our society doesn't, it's not easy to pour time into these things. Our society is very efficient. We're so, Americans love efficiency, right? And efficiency is a great thing, but not efficiency when it comes to knowing our families, right? That takes time. And so we have to, that's a countercultural move that we have to make. I really think everyone needs to push back against that. You know, we're always multitasking. We're always trying to get the most out of every minute. No, we need to waste time with each other.
1: So
0: we
1: you draw the line in certain places because you understand virtue and the human person and what we need to do. So it isn't just like, oh, what do you mean that there's a way? And listening to what you're saying, and I'm just kind of saying, for me, it's kind of like, well, duh, doesn't everybody know that? And your answer is no. And that includes the Catholic community too. You know, is that there may be good people, they are Catholic, they go into, but these fundamentals and these, you know, arduous things that we need to do have not really been discussed or modeled. And you're trying to bring people along. And I think light bulbs will go off with what you're saying because it's already written on their hearts. But somebody has to say it and do it.
2: And, be there.
0: It's a lot of work and it takes a lot of sacrifice. And it doesn't necessarily mean the, you know, father as the primary breadwinner and the mother staying at home full time. That's a great solution, actually. But it's not always... it's not always what the couple wants, right? For whatever reason, and I've had to like learn that. I used to be very black and white, you know, back in the '90s, the mommy wars, right? I was on one side and they were on the other, but I've learned no, that's not actually not true. I've watched many, many women with big careers who've raised beautiful families, but I've realized they've found a way to pour time into their families. You know, maybe there's other parts of their life that they have cut down, but they're parts that weren't as essential. And there are moms who were home full time and didn't, you know, weren't willing to make the sacrifices to protect that space. And not just protect, but, you know, foster the life.
2: To nurture and grow healthy human beings.
1: Well, you keep using the word. In the book, anyway, flourishing.
0: I love that word.
1: I know you do. It was that, and I said, I used it, something I was writing. But yeah, you know, like we're not, we don't really in one way want to be content with, you know, just a mediocre life. We want you to flourish. But I'm going to give you the best food, but you have to eat it. You know what I'm saying? To flourish. That's what we want for everybody in this family. That's what Christ desires for us. We're going to take a break. And come back, so be thinking about your best stuff that you want to give here. And so I hope you're enjoying as much as we are the conversation with Dia Boyle, diaboyle.com. The Thoughtful Home strongly recommend the book. We'll be right back, plenty more to come. Don't go away.

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0: Welcome back. Well, we're wrapping up our conversation with Dia Boyle. Beautiful book called The Thoughtful Home. It'd be a great summer read. 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Well, Dia, how important and what effect does the home have in the culture and society and all that's going on in this world?
1: I love that question because we can think that the home is, especially if we're uncomfortable with what's going on out there, I think most of us are uncomfortable with what's going on out there in society, we can think of the home as a fortress. It's a place to keep the culture out. And there's another way of looking at it as the home, we just open the doors and open the windows and let the culture in. And I think neither one of those ways is very good because on the one hand, the fortress, we like the safety of it, but we're built for the world and our children are built for the world and they want to be out there and the world's gonna get in. And open up the windows and the doors to the out to the world. Well, we have to be careful about that because there's a lot out there that isn't good. So I like to think of the home more like a filter. We let society come in. We let the ideas of the world come in, but we filter them and we're careful about those ideas that we promote and those ideas that maybe they come in, but we are able to give another idea, you know, an antidote to them, I guess I would say. That's the kind of the society coming into the home. But I think, what does the home do for society?
2: Right.
1: Is this just kind of selfish, you know, that we're just worried about our own little home and forgetting about society? I think that's foolish because we have such an impact on society by the people we send out into society from our homes, including ourselves, right? It's not just our children, not just my husband or your spouse, but our own selves. People who are adequately cared for, right? Or well cared for. People who've had a good meal, people who've had a good night's sleep, but people also who know how to deal with other human beings. Mm-hmm. They're in a lot of human contact in a natural way. So when they go out in the world, in the professions, they know how to look someone in the eye. They know how to they smile. They want to serve because they understand service. Sometimes a kid doesn't want to serve his own siblings or his mom and dad, but he's happy to serve when he gets a job at Chick-fil-A or something, right? He wants to make the customer happy. People that know how to compromise, how to work together with people that don't agree with them, because that happens in the home. I like to think, if you just think about your children's teacher, or your Uber driver, or your TSA agent, do you want

0: those people to be from good, flourishing homes?
1: Mm-hmm. Yes.
0: Yes, right?
2: Right.
0: Doesn't it sound good? Like, I mean, you know that your Uber driver is going to be pleasant to be around,
2: right,
0: because he had a good meal this morning, mm-hmm, and someone loves him at home.
2: Mm-hmm.
0: And that extends.

0: been an apostle. It's so natural to human right. beings. Mm-hmm. But, and that's something that people are very hesitant now mm-hmm. to have people over.
1: To just care simple, for our neighbor.
0: Have over, mm-hmm. yes. Mm-hmm. And so that's another way that we impact society is by letting society in mm-hmm. and seeing, you know, for our friends' children or our children's friends to come into our home and see they eat dinner together mm-hmm. as a family. Mm-hmm. They do that on a Wednesday night.
1: Yes.
0: You know, that is, that has a big impact.
1: Yes.
0: That can change a life.
1: Mm-hmm.
0: And so, you know, this is essential to the society mm-hmm. and any profession. You ask any profession, ask a doctor, does the home life matter of your patients? Absolutely.
1: Right.
0: The teacher, does the home life matter? You got to be kidding. Of mm-hmm. course it does.
1: Right.
0: Every profession knows that. And so we have to take that seriously mm-hmm. and say, oh, that's my role then,
1: right.
0: is to make this a home that produces those kids.
2: So well said. Thank you so much for being on At Home with Jim and Joy. And welcome to EWTN.
0: Thank
2: Hopefully
0: you.
2: We get to share with you soon into the future. And I think of John Paul II and your service to what he said, that as goes the family, so goes the nation, so goes the world. In my view, as well, so goes the church. Mm-hmm. And you're helping to raise up true homemakers. And that's not a little thing, that's a huge mm-hmm. thing that impacts the whole world, the church, all people. Thank you for the gift that you've given to the church in your book, The Thoughtful Home. The Thoughtful Home. Go to EWTNRC.com. Strongly recommend you get this book. And be thoughtful. Mm-hmm. Not only in terms of your virtues and so, but thinking things through of what it means to be a family in this time. And to help everybody in that family to flourish, as Thea says. You're an important part of this EWTN family. You're never alone. You're always at home with Jim and with Joy. Bye now.

0: 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In honor of America's 250th year, join us as we walk with Jesus present in the Eucharist. 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
1: Our Lord Jesus prayed for the unity of the church. This oneness in the truth has joined believers across time and space, forming the mystical body of Christ.
2: The body of Christ could refer to Jesus's physical body he still has in glory in heaven. The body of Christ could refer to the Eucharist, but the body of Christ also refers to the church.
3: Father, I pray that they may be one as we are one, as you and I are one. This is the desire of Christ himself. So we can't simply set this aside. Divisions within the church are contrary to the prayer of Christ himself.
4: The unity of the church, it's not just an external juridical unity. It's a metaphysical unity with God by being incorporated as a member into Jesus's mystical body. So this unity is a matter of life and death.
1: The legacy of the martyrs, the faithful followers of Christ, extends beyond their heroic deaths. For their witness reveals the truth of the Catholic faith.
3: To enter into their faith is to strengthen our Eucharistic faith. He said, I am God's wheat that will be ground by the teeth of the animals, beasts, in order to become the pure bread of Christ.
5: If you asked them, what is it that you are eating and drinking, they would have said Jesus. They would have said, we are sharing in the body and blood of Christ. They would have had no doubt that what they received was Christ himself.
6: Let it be known to all, I die as I live, a humble servant of truth, a soldier of faith.
0: EWTN. 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

We're on the island of Cebu, and we're exploring different parts of this magnificent island where Christianity first took root. And here, we are going to continue to keep savoring our faith.

We're following a road alongside of the eastern part of the island, and there's a place particularly unique, a shrine dedicated to Theotokos, which means the Great Mother of God. And here in this shrine dedicated to Our Lady, the Mother of God, we see how families begin when mom and dad are willing to say yes to the gift of life. Most Marian shrines are dedicated or constructed because of some miracle, some apparition. But this is a unique one because it's actually dedicated to a theological, dogmatic proclamation. Theotokos was actually the first dogma that was proclaimed by the Council of Ephesus. And the reason why it was proclaimed as such by the church was to show to the world that Jesus Christ was not only fully human, but he was fully God. The second ancient theological dogmatic title attributed to Mary is actually about her perpetual virginity in 533 AD. This is a reminder that the conception of Jesus was by no ordinary human means, but truly by the power of the Holy Spirit. These ancient dogmas were all proclaimed in order to point out theological truths about who Jesus is. In this beautiful church, you actually have some unique stained glass windows, all 20 decades of the mysteries, including the more recent ones established by St. John Paul II, commemorating the luminous mysteries of the Rosary. But at the center of it all is this unique icon, which almost looks like an eye, because in the eye of God, God had already conceived how Mary would usher forth the new Adam. And if there is a new Adam, there is a new Eve. And that's why Mary sits at the center of the globe, and at the center of her heart is Christ himself. The doctors of the church will say that Mary conceived Jesus in her heart and mind before she conceived Jesus in the flesh of her womb. Most churches in the Philippines are constructed with an open air quality to let in breezes, but this is definitely needed because this sits on top of the Perelos Hill. And the reason why they built a church atop here was because of an inspiration from Fatima. There are four principal Marian dogmas that have occurred and been proclaimed throughout the church's history. The first was Theotokos, and a few hundred years later, we actually have the perpetual virginity. And then it wasn't only until the 1800s, 1854, where we hear about the Immaculate Conception, and in 1950, hear about the dogma of the Assumption, Mary being assumed body and soul into heaven. And why? Because she was created immaculately, and therefore, as the Immaculate One, since she also lived a life free from sin, not only was her soul taken up into heaven, but her body as well. And how does this point to Jesus? Well, because she, who conceived Jesus immaculately and brought him into this world and caring for him on this earth, would be given, in a sense, the servant's reward, because she who gave him life on earth would be given eternal life by him in heaven. While this sanctuary commemorates one of the oldest dogmas of the Catholic Church, it's actually a pretty recent shrine development in 1989 by Father John Rona. Father Rona visited Portugal, and particularly the Shrine of Fatima.

Fatima. And there he was so inspired that he wanted to create a place where they could offer a morning rosary to greet the dawn. While he was looking for a place to do that, some people actually had a dream and reported to him that God wanted to have this sanctuary built on the Perelos Hill. And it was said that when Cardinal Vidal consecrated this sanctuary, people witnessed the miracle of the dancing sun, a phenomenon that is actually linked to the miracle of Fatima, where the sun actually pulses, turns different colors, separates, and almost as if it comes to the earth and then is brought back to the heavens again. And so I just think that when you come to a place like this, while this might be a newer sanctuary, it's connected to an ancient faith. And so it reminds us that our faith, as St. Augustine will say, is ever ancient and ever new. May Theotokos pray for us now and at the hour of our death. Amen. Here you have an actual relief of the Theotokos image, and a place where people can actually offer their petitions, writing it down. And this particular icon was authenticated as a genuine Russian icon of the 17th century by a Vatican scholar and iconographer. And it's been placed here as an opportunity for people to get close to the history of the church. Again, it's not just what you feel, it's about what we know. And it's about being more connected to the source, who is Jesus Christ. And because the place like this gets thousands of pilgrims on any given liturgical celebration, they want to make sure they preserve this icon. And so the sign says, "Do not touch her, she will touch you." And that is so true. The more we are open up to Mary, she becomes a maternal presence in our life, and she always points to Jesus. As we are considering what it means to be a family of faith, it means that we have to come together and eat with one another. And that's why these shrines always have at a centerpiece the altar where we celebrate the Lamb of God who takes away the sins of the world. And here in Karkar, they don't only have just this beautiful shrine dedicated to the Theotokos, they also have some incredibly delicious family fiesta-styled foods, in particular, lechon. Karkar is known for having some of the best lechon in the world. And here at Apo ni Bebes, which is the grandchild of Bebe, they actually won a world championship as the best lechonero in the world. This is the prized possession. This is the skin over slow roasting, and it's gonna have almost like a potato chip quality. There's a lot of people here, but you might even be able to hear the crunch. Perfect. And right now you see the lechonero just cutting it all up. This is a long, slow process, beginning early in the morning and basically taking a bamboo spit and putting it through both cavities and rolling it over hot coal. And it is a painstaking process. But that's what actually creates that incredibly tender, moist meat and very brittly crispy skin. And so here, it's all about faith and it's all about food. And in this case, world championship food. This is definitely family style eating. We're gonna ask God's blessings on this food, which you're about to receive, the hands that prepared it, and those who go without. In the name of the Father, Son, Holy Spirit, amen. So we've got ourselves the sea nettles here, and they've got a type of a vinegar that has some spice to it. And then we're also gonna hit it with just a little bit of soy sauce as well. This meat is so tender. I can see that it's going to be flavorful as well. So a little dip here. Wow. So flavorful. The rice, it's wrapped in this net and put in water and it boils the way you would do rice normally.

Now, however, we've got to go for a little bit of this crispy skin. And I tell you, this kind of stuff right here, the little sour, little heat, a little salt to it all, this is really a deliciously composed bite. I can see why they won a world championship. In 1998, the Monastery of the Most Holy Eucharist was created. It's one of the most unique shrines dedicated to our Blessed Mother, whom Filipinos call Mama Mary. And you'll see how unique this is. Nothing like anything we've seen from different shrines. This is truly, in a sense, a Catholic Disneyland for the people of Simala. This religious complex goes by many names. First of all, it's known as the Parish Family Church of Simala, but it's also known as the Monastery of the Most Holy Eucharist, but it's also known as a Marian Shrine, where the Blessed Mother and the Rosary is honored. The thing that strikes people most when they come into the shrine is the castle-like structure, truly Gothic, very ornate, and even to a degree, somewhat random, because they even have some water features, some crowns to represent the Blessed Mother, spires to almost represent the Kingdom of Heaven. Within the complex itself are many statues and shrines, but most notable are a wall of crutches and canes where people have reportedly experienced miraculous healings or prayers and favors answered. As all shrines, begins with faith, and faith that heals. And so miraculous things happened surrounding a particular image of the Blessed Mother. From there, a shrine was erected, and it continued to build as devotions of the Filipinos from around the country would grow. People actually remove their shoes and follow an area behind the main sanctuary where they can be close to this holy image. If you make your way out, you'll also see a sanctuary and a chapel dedicated to Santo Niño, which is obviously one of the greatest images of our Lord as the child. People offer their petitions and even secure religious articles and have it blessed by one of their local priests. It's a place where devotion grows, a place where the Filipinos come from all different backgrounds and ages and pay respect to the Virgin Mary, keeping in mind the commandment of the Lord, honor thy father who is God and our mother who is Mary. And it's always a healthy sign when you go to a church and you hear construction, because it shows that the church is constantly being built up. And in the case of this Simala parish church and shrine and sanctuary, we can see they're building even more places that will allow devotions to grow. What a gift to see how the church continues to grow here in the Philippines. It's certainly a unique place to visit, spreading devotion and also a love for the Eucharist. I love the fact that there's adoration, and I love the fact that people are getting closer to Mary. And on our way back, we've got about a 2-hour drive back to Cebu. And so we're gonna pick us up some snacks because they are tasty and they are the local treats. So the snacks that we have in the Philippines are generally very crunch oriented, and they always are slightly savory. And so these banana chips are gonna have almost a caramel glaze to it. Really, really tasty and even somewhat savory. And then these Rice Krispie treats are puffed rice, and again, it's gonna have more of a savory quality to it. Oh yeah, semi-sweet, and you can even taste the toasting on the rice itself. Really, really good. And finally, this area is known for their pork products, from the lechon to what is also known as a chicharron, which is deep fried pork skins. Oh,

After going to all these amazing places that speak to the origin and the traditions of the Christian faith here in the Philippines, we're gonna actually try some traditional Filipino barbecue. Philippine barbecue is famous around the world. So here we have an array of meat on stick, and you'll have from fish to some pork, as well as some fresh fish that they will grill up in the Philippine barbecue style. So being connected to the Mactan Island experience, we've got two types of grouper, also known as the lapu-lapu, but it's this top part here that's kind of got the striping on it is the one that I'm most familiar with. And we're gonna actually prepare this two different ways, grilled as well as sweet and sour. So here at AA Barbecue, they have a unique style of cooking. You can order a la carte off a menu, but you can also go to the counter and pick out things that you want them to cook for you, and they will cook it according to how you want it. And of course, we got ourselves some fish because we're on the water, but we also got a variety of other things, some skewered meat, as well as some fried chicken and some roasted vegetables, chop suey style. We've got ourselves all of these different dishes, and they cooked it exactly as we ordered it. And so we're gonna do a little tasting of these amazing flavors, beginning with the lapu-lapu grouper. This one is fried, and I'm also gonna try their grilled version as well. And then a little chicken skewer, and a little bit of pork as well. This is definitely a delicious plate of food. Let's give this a blessing for all the ways that we've experienced the faith from different traditions, but they all came together in a Catholic way here in Cebu as we ask God's blessing in the name of the Father, Son, Holy Spirit, amen. All right, I'm gonna try the fish because the grilled seems to be the most mild, and I'm gonna hit it with a little bit of the garlic fried rice. Wow, that's delicious. The smokiness comes through. Fish is very, very fresh. And now we're gonna do the sweet and sour because we like this crispy. Very, very tasty. All right, and now we're gonna do a little bit of the pork belly. They definitely know what they're doing. And now my absolute favorite, a little bit of their barbecue, and this is the chicken version. Super tender, very, very flavorful, true barbecue. And to accompany the whole barbecue flavors, we're gonna even pay homage to San Miguel, St. Michael, their popular Filipino Pilsner beer. Cheers. Oh yeah, definitely hits the spot. I know it's crazy for me to be thinking of food as I'm eating food, but that I'm tasting all of these great flavors, I'm inspired to make a meal to help us remember this tremendously blessed visit. It seems that Cebu is famous for its lechon, and while I would love to make one whole lechon, I kind of don't have an entire day to do it. And it's actually not an easy thing to do, so we're gonna do the next best thing and celebrate something using pork, particularly pork belly, and we're gonna make something called lechon kuali, which is fried pork belly, but I'm gonna add a little different flavor profile to it by actually dredging it with a little bit of rice flour before I fry it. So let's get started by breaking down this pork and boiling it in water after it's seasoned so as to help tenderize and to cook it more quickly.

So once we've got this cooked out and nice and tender, I'm just gonna put it all in here and I'm gonna season it up with some salt, pepper, garlic powder, soy sauce, and oyster sauce. So now we've got this marinated. We're gonna dredge it in a little bit of rice flour, which is not typical, but I wanted to create a little extra level of crispiness with this qawwali. Now that we've got the oil hot enough, I'm going to just gently, after coating this in some of this rice flour, again, give it an extra level of crispiness. We're gonna gently drop it in the oil. Don't overcrowd it because we don't wanna turn the temperature down too much. In fact, not at all, until it gets nice and crispy. Now we're gonna do this in batches, but as I pull it out, nice and crispy, putting it on a paper towel-lined plate, hitting it with just a pinch of salt, and then we're gonna get ready to serve. So we've got ourselves, in honor of our Cebuano experience of that lechon, we've got a little pork qawwali here with some rice and this very spicy rice wine vinegar. And we're gonna say a blessing on this and give it a taste test. God bless the people of Cebu, their family and friends, and the food we're about to receive. Keep us all safe in your care. Father, Son, and Holy Spirit, amen. And I can see that the rice flour really crisped up. And so oftentimes you'll only get the top part where the pork fat is, gets nice and crispy. But in this case, all of it is crispy because of that rice flour dredging. So we're gonna do this kind of Filipino style. Normally, fork and knife for me. Filipinos eat it with a spoon, but in this case, we're gonna eat it with our hands. So a little dip in this spicy rice wine vinegar, and I'm gonna use my hands also to get a little bit of rice in here as well. Oh yeah, this is gonna be tasty. I love the crispiness, the savory quality of the pork, and that little vinegar hint. Absolutely tasty. I think this is gonna be a crowd pleaser, and it'll help you to stay hungry for God. We travel far and wide to experience faith, and the reason why we do it is because there are certain places that help us to pray. But hopefully we can travel to the most difficult place of all, which is our heart. From our mind to our heart, we must pilgrimage so that we can experience God in a profound way in our very lives. And when we do that, we can help build up the kingdom of God with beautiful shrines and churches and sanctuaries that help us to experience our faith, a faith that we must continue to savor. If you would like more information on this recipe or our other recipes, visit EWTN.com/savoringourfaith. And if you want to join me, as well as other faithful people, on a future pilgrimage, or if you want to book an event, join our online community, learn more about our food truck, get our resources, visit platinggrace.com.

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5: The holy reminder of the week is the Holy Trinity Crucifix. 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
6: While the Philippines is about 97% Catholic total, there is a part of the Philippines called Mindanao, which is actually 97% Muslim. And Catholicism is always under attack there in the small areas where Christianity truly is a minority. But what you find in areas where Catholicism has a stronghold, you find how they have created beautiful sanctuaries and an experience peace. And even though we might encounter challenges along the way, we know that controversies can experience conversion if we but talk with each other and perhaps even share a meal. It's allowed people in Mindanao to keep savoring their faith.
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4: The National Eucharistic Pilgrimage continues. 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
1: From Mary, we learn to surrender to God's will in all things. 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

0: The rosary is the most beautiful and rich in graces of all prayers, Pope St. Pius X. When you say your rosary, the angels rejoice, Our Lady, to Blessed Alan de la Roche. The rosary is the weapon for these times, St. Padre Pio. Through Mary, streams of grace flowed down upon us, St. Faustina.
1: God sent his Son, born of a woman, to redeem us all.

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I believe in God, the Father Almighty, creator of heaven and earth, and in Jesus Christ, his only Son, our Lord, who was conceived by the Holy Spirit, born of the Virgin Mary, suffered under Pontius Pilate, was crucified, died, and was buried. He descended into hell. The third day he rose again from the dead. He ascended into heaven and sits at the right hand of God the Father Almighty, from whence he shall come to judge the living and the dead.

0: Our Father, who art in heaven, hallowed be thy name. 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Hail Mary, full of grace, the Lord is with thee. Blessed art thou amongst women, and blessed is the fruit of thy womb, Jesus.
1: Holy Mary, Mother of God, pray for us sinners now and at the hour of our death. Amen.
0: Hail Mary, full of grace, the Lord is with thee. Blessed art thou amongst women, and blessed is the fruit of thy womb, Jesus.

0: full of grace, the Lord is with thee. Blessed art thou amongst women, and blessed is the fruit of thy womb, Jesus.
1: Holy Mary, Mother of God, pray for us sinners now and at the hour of our death. Amen.
0: Glory be to the Father, and to the Son, and to the Holy Spirit.
1: As it was in the beginning, is now, and ever shall be, world without end. Amen.
2: The first joyful mystery, the Annunciation.
0: Our Father, who art in heaven, hallowed be thy name. Thy kingdom come, thy will be done on earth as it is in heaven. Hail Mary, full of grace, the Lord is with thee. Blessed art thou amongst women, and blessed is the fruit of thy womb, Jesus.
1: Holy Mary, Mother of God, pray for us sinners now and at the hour of our death. Amen.
0: Hail Mary, full of grace, the Lord is with thee. Blessed art thou amongst women, and blessed is the fruit of thy womb, Jesus.
1: Holy Mary, Mother of God, pray for us sinners now and at the hour of our death. Amen.
0: Hail Mary, full of grace, the Lord is with thee. Blessed art thou amongst women, and blessed is the fruit of thy womb, Jesus.
1: Holy Mary, Mother of God, pray for us sinners now and at the hour of our death. Amen.
0: Hail Mary, full of grace, the Lord is with thee. Blessed art thou amongst women, and blessed is the fruit of thy womb, Jesus.
1: Holy Mary, Mother of God, pray for us sinners now and at the hour of our death. Amen.
0: Hail Mary, full of grace, the Lord is with thee. Blessed art thou amongst women, and blessed is the fruit of thy womb.

0: full of grace, the Lord is with thee. Blessed art thou amongst women, and blessed is the fruit of thy womb, Jesus. Hail Mary, full of grace, the Lord is with thee. Blessed art thou amongst women, and blessed is the fruit of thy womb, Jesus.
1: Holy Mary, Mother of God, pray for us sinners now and at the hour of our death. Amen.
0: Hail Mary, full of grace, the Lord is with thee. Blessed art thou amongst women, and blessed is the fruit of thy womb, Jesus.
1: Holy Mary, Mother of God, pray for us sinners now and at the hour of our death. Amen.
0: Hail Mary, full of grace, the Lord is with thee. Blessed art thou among women, and blessed is the fruit of thy womb, Jesus. Hail Mary, full of grace, the Lord is with thee. Blessed art thou amongst women, and blessed is the fruit of thy womb, Jesus.

0: To the Son, and to the Holy Spirit.
1: As it was in the beginning, is now, and ever shall be, world without end. Amen.
0: O my Jesus,
1: forgive us our sins, save us from the fires of hell, and lead all souls to heaven, especially those who most need of thy mercy.
2: The second joyful mystery, the Visitation.
0: Our Father, who art in heaven, hallowed be thy name. Thy kingdom come, thy will be done on earth as it is in heaven. Hail Mary, full of grace, the Lord is with thee. Blessed art thou among women.

0: amongst women, and blessed is the fruit of thy womb, Jesus. Hail Mary, full of grace, the Lord is with thee. Blessed art thou amongst women, and blessed is the fruit of thy womb, Jesus.
1: Holy Mary, Mother of God, pray for us sinners, now and at the hour of
0: death. Amen. Hail Mary, full of grace, the Lord is with thee. Blessed art thou amongst women, and blessed is the fruit of thy womb, Jesus. Hail Mary, full of grace, the Lord is with thee. Blessed art thou amongst women, and blessed is the fruit of thy womb, Jesus.
1: Holy Mary, Mother of God, pray for us sinners, now and at the hour of death.
0: Amen. Hail Mary, full of grace, the Lord is with thee. Blessed art thou amongst women, and blessed is the fruit of thy womb, Jesus. Hail Mary, full of grace, the Lord is with thee. Blessed art thou amongst women, and blessed is the fruit of thy womb, Jesus.
1: Holy Mary, Mother of God, pray for us sinners, now and at the hour of death.
0: Amen. Hail Mary, full of grace, the Lord is with thee. Blessed art thou amongst women, and blessed is the fruit of thy womb, Jesus.
1: Holy Mary,
0: Hail Mary, full of grace, the Lord is with thee. Blessed art thou among women, and blessed is the fruit of thy womb, Jesus.
1: Holy Mary, Mother of God, pray for us sinners, now and at the hour of death.
0: Amen. Hail Mary, full of grace, the Lord is with thee. Blessed art thou among women, and blessed is the fruit of thy womb, Jesus. Full of grace, the Lord is with thee. Blessed art thou among women, and blessed is the fruit of thy womb, Jesus.
1: Holy Mary, Mother of God, pray for us sinners, now and at the hour of death.
0: Glory be to the Father, and to the Son, and to the Holy Spirit.

0: O my Jesus.
1: Forgive us our sins, save us from the fires of hell, and lead all souls to heaven, especially those who most need thy mercy.
2: The third joyful mystery, the Nativity.
0: Our Father, who art in heaven, hallowed be thy name. Thy kingdom come, thy will be done on earth as it is in heaven. The Lord is with thee. Blessed art thou amongst women, and blessed is the fruit of thy womb, Jesus.
1: Holy Mary, Mother of God, pray for us sinners, now and at the hour of our death. Amen.
0: Hail Mary, full of grace, the Lord is with thee. Blessed art thou among women, and blessed is the fruit of thy womb, Jesus. Full of grace, the Lord is with thee. Blessed art thou among women, and blessed is the fruit of thy womb, Jesus.

0: Hail Mary, full of grace, the Lord is with thee. Blessed art thou among women, and blessed is the fruit of thy womb, Jesus. Mary, full of grace, the Lord is with thee. Blessed art thou among women, and blessed is the fruit of thy womb, Jesus.
1: Holy Mary, Mother of God, pray for us sinners, now and at the hour of our
0: death. Amen. Hail Mary, full of grace, the Lord is with thee. Blessed art thou among women, and blessed is the fruit of thy womb, Jesus. Full of grace, the Lord is with thee. Blessed art thou among women, and blessed is the fruit of thy womb, Jesus.
1: Holy Mary, Mother of God, pray for us sinners, now and at the hour of our death. Amen.
0: Hail Mary, full of grace, the Lord is with thee. Blessed art thou among women, and blessed is the fruit of thy womb, Jesus. Hail Mary, full of grace, the Lord is with thee. Blessed art thou among women, and blessed is the fruit of thy womb, Jesus.
1: Holy Mary, Mother of God, pray for us sinners, now and at the hour of our death.
0: Amen. Hail Mary, full of grace, the Lord is with thee. Blessed art thou among women, and blessed is the fruit of thy womb, Jesus.
2: Be to the Father, and to the Son, and to the Holy Spirit.
3: As it was in the beginning, is now, and ever shall be, world without end. Amen.
2: O my Jesus,
3: forgive us our sins, save us from the fires of hell, and lead all souls to heaven, especially those who most need of thy mercy.
4: The fourth joyful mystery, the Presentation.
0: Our Father, who art in heaven, hallowed be thy name. Thy kingdom come, thy will be done on earth as it is in heaven. Hail Mary, full of grace, the Lord is with thee. Blessed art thou amongst women, and blessed is the fruit of thy womb, Jesus.
3: Holy Mary, Mother of God, pray for us sinners, now and at the hour of our death. Amen.
0: Hail Mary, full of grace, the Lord is with thee. Blessed art thou among women, and blessed is the fruit of thy womb, Jesus. Mary, full of grace, the Lord is with thee. Blessed art thou among women, and blessed is the fruit of thy womb, Jesus.
3: Holy Mary, Mother of God, pray for us sinners, now and at the hour of our death. Amen.
0: Hail Mary, full of grace, the Lord is with thee. Blessed art thou among women, and blessed is the fruit of thy womb, Jesus. Hail Mary, full of grace, the Lord is with thee. Blessed art thou amongst women, and blessed is the fruit of thy womb, Jesus.
3: Holy Mary, Mother of God, pray for us sinners, now and at the hour of our death.
0: Hail Mary, full of grace, the Lord is with thee. Blessed art thou.

0: and blessed is the fruit of thy womb, Jesus. Hail Mary, full of grace, the Lord is with thee. Blessed art thou among women, and blessed is the fruit of thy womb, Jesus.
1: Holy Mary, Mother of God, pray for us sinners, now and at the hour of our
0: death. Hail Mary, full of grace, the Lord is with thee. Blessed art thou among women, and blessed is the fruit of thy womb, Jesus. Hail Mary, full of grace, the Lord is with thee. Blessed art thou among women, and blessed is the fruit of thy womb, Jesus.
1: Holy Mary, Mother of God, pray for us sinners, now and at the hour of our death. Amen.
0: Hail Mary, full of grace, the Lord is with thee. Blessed art thou among women, and blessed is the fruit of thy womb, Jesus.

0: O my Jesus.
1: Forgive us our sins, save us from the fires of hell, and lead all souls to heaven, especially those who most need thy mercy.
2: The fifth joyful mystery. The finding of Jesus in the temple.
0: Our Father, who art in heaven, hallowed be thy name. Thy kingdom come, thy will be done on earth as it is in heaven. Full of grace, the Lord is with thee. Blessed art thou among women, and blessed is the fruit of thy womb, Jesus.
1: Holy Mary, Mother of God, pray for us sinners, now and at the hour of our death. Amen.
0: Hail Mary, full of grace, the Lord is with thee. Blessed art thou among women, and blessed is the fruit of thy womb, Jesus. Full of grace, the Lord is with thee. Blessed art thou among women, and blessed is the fruit of thy womb, Jesus.
1: Holy Mary, Mother of God, pray for us sinners, now and at the hour of death. Amen.
0: Hail Mary, full of grace, the Lord is with thee. Blessed art thou among women, and blessed is the fruit of thy womb, Jesus. Hail Mary, full of grace, the Lord is with thee. Blessed art thou amongst women, and blessed is the fruit of thy womb, Jesus.
1: Holy Mary, Mother of God, pray for us sinners, now and at the hour of our death. Amen.
0: Hail Mary, full of grace, the Lord is with thee. Blessed art thou among women, and blessed is the fruit of thy womb, Jesus. Hail Mary, full of grace, the Lord is with thee. Blessed art thou among women, and blessed is the fruit of thy womb, Jesus.
1: Holy Mary, Mother of God, pray for us sinners, now and at the hour of our death. Amen.
0: Hail Mary, full of grace, the Lord is with thee. Blessed art

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Hail Mary, full of grace, the Lord is with thee.

0: Hail Mary, full of grace, the Lord is with thee. Blessed art thou among women, and blessed is the fruit of thy womb, Jesus. Glory be to the Father, and to the Son, and to the Holy Spirit.
1: As it was in the beginning, is now, and ever shall be, world without end. Amen.
0: O my Jesus,
1: forgive us our sins, save us from the fires of hell, and lead all souls to heaven, especially those who most need of thy mercy.
0: Hail, Holy Queen.
2: Mother.

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1: whose only begotten Son,

0: remain always with us.
1: And may the souls of the faithful departed, for their mercy of God, rest in peace. Amen.
0: In the name of the Father, and the Son, and the Holy Spirit.

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Next time, we'll welcome Dr. Lisa Harima, a former Christian Reformed, to share what led her home to the Catholic Church. 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

0: Hello, I'm Father Joseph Mary. Back in the late 1980s, we were not yet televising the Mass or any live devotions. Mother Angelica sensed the need for the viewers, especially those who lived alone, to have others to pray with, and so began televising live holy hours with prayers and talking about the Lord. I pray this program, packed with spiritual gems, will help you to live with Jesus in your heart.
1: Before we begin, I think we need to just ask the Lord for pardon. You know what for? Pardon for our apathy. Apathy. We just don't have what it takes in our guts to turn over a new life, to really hand our life over to Jesus, to say, Jesus, you've told me what to do. You told me the way. You are the way. You are the truth. You are the life. Some of you are so unhappy and so miserable. Your married life is just in a shambles. Your family life is in a shambles. And yet, you won't turn to Jesus. And those of you who know Jesus, I want you to pray. And Our Lady keeps telling us over and over and over. And she's talking to people all over the world. She's pleading like a mother. See, God doesn't want to punish us. He doesn't want to purify us. He wants us to say yes to Him and begin to follow the commandments, the precepts of the church. And we just can't go headlong all the way down. So we let's come tonight, all of us, the EWTN family. Come before the Lord tonight. Come before the Lord with pleading hands and say, Lord God, I am a sinner. I am a sinner. I live among sinners. We need your love. We need your forgiveness. We need your mercy. We need to change our lives around. Some people think they can pray and just go and do what they want. They can go to church and then go and do anything they want. It's not enough. Our Lady's asked for prayer. She's asked for sacrifice. She's asked for fasts. She's asked us to have a conversion of life. And you see, I can't even begin that unless I am repentant. I must be sorry. See, when we get to that point where we have no sorrow in our souls, that's what Our Lady is afraid of. See? That's what she's afraid of. That we're going to get to that point where we won't even know we should be sorry, where we won't ask for forgiveness. So tonight, please, ask God to forgive you. Lord, I am a sinner. But you are love, and you are compassion, and you are merciful. And whatever you send me, Lord, I deserve. Whatever purification you send me, I deserve, Lord. I praise your mercy. I praise your justice. I praise your omnipotence. And you are sovereign, Lord. You come before all else, Lord. There was no one like you in my life. Is that hard to say? That isn't hard to say. I want you to say that now. Lord God, we're sinful people. We're backward people. We're stubborn. We're stiff-necked. We're pleasure-loving people. And we know not the way of the Lord. We have strayed so far. We have lost our way. But Lord, through Mary's intercession tonight, I ask you, I beg you to have mercy on me, have mercy on the world, have mercy on all mankind, have mercy on priests and religious all over the world who also have lost their way. You see, Lord, we've become so entangled in the world and worldly things and worldly pleasures that we have lost our way. We no longer see the sun because we have the clouds of selfishness that surround us.

What does it mean to know Jesus? It means to live with Jesus in your heart, to the point where it affects you the way you think and the way you act. If it doesn't do that, then you know a lot about him, but you don't know him. He wants it to come from the depths of your heart.

sweet Mother Mary, part the clouds of our selfishness. Lord, just blow them away, that we may see ourselves as you see us, that we may see how far we have strayed from the right path. So, Lord, as we begin this holy hour, I place it in the beautiful hands of Mary, who is trying so hard, as a mother should, to say, children, come back to your Savior. Come back to my Son. Come back to Jesus. It is the only way. There is no solution, no political party. There is no human being that will bring peace in our hearts and peace in our souls except the Lord Jesus and turning our lives around. And that's the purpose of television. It's the purpose of the network. Is every night when you come home, you've had a barrage of the world and the temptations of the world and the anger of the world and the hatred of the world around you all day at work and wherever you are. It's good to come home and kick your shoes off and talk to God and get some nourishment from the network and then just go somewhere quiet. We need quiet time with God. I encourage you to go to your chapel, go to your church, and I hope it's not closed. And if it is, then try to find one that's open. If you can't, go to your home and just get by yourself somewhere and just kneel down or sit down, whatever position that you feel you want to be in. The Spirit leads you. And pray with all your heart to the Lord God. Ask the Spirit to give you a sense of presence, a sense of the Lord, a sense of yourself, a sense of Mary. She leads you to Jesus. She leads you to Jesus. She's going to take away from you all of this shadow and all the fear you have and all the fear of having to give up too much. That's what we fear. We're always afraid if I know God, I'm going to lose everything or I'm going to have to give up everything. And there are some things you need to give up because they're not good for you. Some things and some habits lead you into sin. So what Mary is saying to us everywhere, come back to my Son. He waits with open arms. And we're just going to ask Our Lady now to give all of us here that grace to desire to be holy, desire to be men and women of prayer and contemplation and men and women of goodness so we can be to Jesus, a light on top of a mountain. We can be to the Lord an example for others who are heartsick and in trouble. Repentance is one of those things that's a little difficult to understand. We just think it means, I'm sorry. And that's enough. And because we're getting more and more independent, because we're beginning to feel, I will not serve. I mean, no one's going to tell me what to do. I have to make that decision. And that's true. But you take advantage, you take for granted you have an enlightened conscience. And sometimes we don't do a thing to get an enlightened conscience. So if the Holy Father comes along with something, we say, uh-uh. I don't go for that. If your mother comes along and says you can't go out or you got to be back by 9 o'clock, mm-mm. So because of that attitude and because it becomes so strong, it's very difficult for us to understand what repentance really means. It's more than saying, I'm sorry. It means I am determined not to do that again. I mean, I see the error of my ways. I see where I was wrong. And I am determined that somehow I will avoid occasions of sin, and I will not do that again. Now, I may fall, but it's going to be out of weakness, not determination. So we rationalize on a very human level our faults, our weaknesses.

practices, if we admit them at all, and our sins. And so we come to a position of finding it very difficult to say to anyone, let alone God, I'm sorry. I'm sorry. And really mean it. Where there is some humility in our repentance. Now, I heard someone say one time, okay, I'm sorry, now let's get on with it. We had to wonder, what kind of repentance is that? Now, when we talk about being repentant in regards to God, we have to have those two beautiful gifts of the Spirit, fear of the Lord, which means I don't want to hurt my Father, out of love, and piety. A deep reverence for God and my neighbor. Without those two gifts of the Holy Spirit, it's going to be very difficult to be repentant, because the other gifts kind of follow on them. I can hardly be have the gift of fortitude if I don't have these two. And counsel can hardly follow fortitude if I don't have these foundation. And knowledge and wisdom and understanding can hardly become a part of our lives if I don't have these. This is a foundation stone. And that's why Scripture says that fear of the Lord is the beginning of wisdom. And wisdom is the last perfect gift of the Spirit. But before I can have any of those marvelous gifts of the Spirit in their fruition and grow and grow and grow in them, I must have a deep, constant sense of repentance. So it's not just a repentance that's for this particular sin. I've said it, now I can forget it because God forgets it, and I go on my way. I must have a continual attitude of repentance, because that's kind of bound together with humility. I must always be repentant, not just for the sin, not because I did something yesterday or because I have this weakness. I have lots of weaknesses. I'm not going to get rid of them. They're going to die 5 minutes after I do. I must live in a continual state of repentance. It doesn't mean every 6 seconds I'm striking my dress, mea culpa, mea culpa, mea maxima culpa. But it's an atmosphere, a sense, an attitude of heart that looks up to God, even when you have seemingly been good, that you can go before the Blessed Sacrament, or go before God in your living room or your closet, wherever you pray, and immediately you can look up to God with repentant eyes. I know, Lord, I am a sinner, even on a good day. Even on a good day. You say, well, that sounds very depressing. Oh, no, it's very freeing. Because I don't have to go before prayer and try to excuse myself and go through all the rigmarole we go, trying to convince God I didn't mean it, I didn't do it, it wasn't my fault, I hope you understand. All this is done away with. I stand before God as a sinner and say, Lord, here I am. You little nothing. And I'm sorry. But you are so wonderful. You see, without that attitude of repentance, you can't see God's wonders and His goodness and His love. You can't see it because you're all bound up in yourself. But with an attitude of repentance, a repentant heart that is constant and continual, you can look at God and know yourself and say, God, I am nothing. Oh, but I take such joy that you are all things. So you see, repentance gives you that attitude

of awareness of who you are and where you are and what you would be without him makes you very sensitive to the least fault, but not scrupulous. And it's a combination of who I am and who he is. And we take such joy. See, because that constant attitude of repentance makes me know I am not worth all that trouble and thought. He alone is majestic and holy. And it takes joy in knowing that I am not holy, but he is. That I struggle, but he's omnipotent. That I am weak, and he's powerful. And so the joy in my heart is the peace that comes from repentance and the ultimate joy of knowing he is everything I'm not. Coupled with that beautiful reality that he loves me as I am. I mean, you know, if we could arrive at that little package I just gave you, why, we would make giant leaps in holiness. Because I would no longer be afraid to see myself. My joy would be in seeing myself and seeing God. Blessed are the clean of heart. They shall see God. Let's just say a prayer. Lord God, make us repentant. Oh, not with just that momentary repentance over some fault or sin. More than that, Lord. Give me an attitude of repentance, a deep awareness that I stand before thee always as a sinner, but glorifying your goodness, your love, your compassion, your mercy, and that you love me, Lord, just as I am. Let me look at that, Lord. Let me never be discouraged, no matter how far I fall or how long I stay there. Let me always know I can rise to a totally new life and I can be reborn and renewed in thy love, no matter how far I have fallen. I thank you, Lord, for your mercy, your love, and your goodness. Amen. This evening we're going to do a little something different. You know, there are so many films and plays and magazine articles, and it seemed to take not only God's name in vain, but there's a certain amount of freedom in blaspheming God, a certain amount of freedom in sacrilege. So we're losing the concept and the reality of who God really is. And so this evening we thought we would have an hour of reparation. You know, we used to call them holy hours. Do you remember the holy hours when you went to church and you had a holy hour for a specific reason? During Lent, you made Stations of the Cross. During May and October, you said the rosary together. So there are all kinds of reasons why you either had a novena or a mission, but you had a holy hour. What does that mean? It means that there is an hour totally dedicated to God, where you praise him, you love him, and you say to him, Lord, I'm so sorry that so many people don't know you, love you, or praise you. You know, the sad part of it all?

We really don't take it serious. Some are so concerned about rights, freedom of press, and freedom of expression. You know, I have to ask myself, what about God's rights and His freedom of expression? Why are we so afraid to stand tall? You know what the Lord said one time? He said, don't be afraid of the one who can kill the body, and after that, has nothing he could do. Fear him who can throw both body and soul into hell. Oh, you say, Mother, you're trying to scare us. I'm trying to petrify you. That's what I'm trying to do. Why? Because we've got to get our sense of awe back. Our sense of the majesty of God, that we don't treat God like... We treat God like we'd never treat a neighbor or a member of our family. But maybe that's not right. Maybe because we're so disrespectful and to our family and neighbor, maybe that's why we have no regard for God. Maybe since we have just done away with family life and that beautiful sense of each other's dignity, we have no sense of God's dignity. This hour, I want you to just be aware of the presence of God. I want you to forget all of your problems and all of your frustrations. I want you to just become aware of the presence of God. I want you to become aware of the awesome presence of God. I want you to take into your heart, I want you to have a humble heart and say, Lord God, be merciful to me, a sinner. I want all of us to bow before His Majesty and say, mea culpa. Mea culpa, mea maxima culpa. My faults, my most grievous faults. So in that spirit of awe and love and sense of presence, I want you to listen. I want you to imagine Our Lady, the Mother of God, as she sees John and all the apostles trying to unnail him from the cross. And as they let him down with the rope, she sits on a rock. And she sees the close hand, the terrible wounds and the terrible crown of thorns on his head. She sees his heart pierced with a lance. She sees that terrible scourging with where parts of his flesh were torn away from him. And then she looks up at the Father. And she looks at her Son. And she says, when you were born, I held you. A little babe. Sleeping gently. And here you are, once again, in my arms, as sleeping then. I watched you grow into a man. You left your home to share your love. Now, you've come back to me, into my arms. They set you free. You talked of love and forgiveness and love your neighbor as yourself. Is it because of what you said

0: 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For they've killed my only son. I pray your will be done. For in my arms my lifeless son, in my arms, our lifeless son.
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17: In recent decades, millions of people have drifted away from Jesus and their Catholic faith. Sadly, many may never find their way back. I'm Tom Peterson, and I believe that God has called me to use my background in media to be a catalyst in the new evangelization. Our organization produces inspiring and creative evangelization messages that have helped lead hundreds of thousands of inactive Catholics, converts, agnostics.

0: agnostics and atheists home to Jesus and His holy church. Join us as we travel across North America to bring you stories of heartbreak, redemption, and transformation as the Holy Spirit leads His people home. God has an extraordinary plan for each of our lives. He wants us to spend eternity in heaven with Him and bring as many people with us as possible. This is Catholics Come Home. Now, I welcome you to my home to hear their amazing stories. Welcome to Catholics Come Home. In this episode, we'll meet a man who grew up in an evangelical Christian home. His parents became Christian through a Billy Graham crusade, and he said he was born again according to the Baptist tradition at the age of 4. Our guest often did street evangelism and taught Bible studies in various churches as a fundamentalist Protestant for 39 years. His wife came from a 400-year-old line of Protestants who can be traced to the Mayflower and the Protestant Reformation. But neither our guest nor his wife ever set foot in a Catholic church. Then, in 1994, their lives changed profoundly when the Holy Spirit led them into the Catholic faith. Like everyone else in the series, today's guest came home to the church by responding to a call of the Holy Spirit. I'd like you to meet Steve Ray. Steve, welcome to Catholics Come Home and welcome to our home.
1: Well, thank you. It's wonderful to be here. I was looking forward to this.
0: Well, I'm looking forward to it because I know your story and I've known you for about 20 years and your story is amazing.
1: Yep.
0: But let's start in your youth, in your young days. Tell me where you grew up, what your family was like, and what faith you were raised in.
1: My mom and dad were pagans. They had no religion whatsoever. My mom was a city girl. My dad was a country boy and they got married and for many years, had no religion whatsoever. My dad ran around too much, smoked too much, drank too much. But then in 1953, my dad thought he was having a nervous breakdown, went out and said, "If there's a God, reveal yourself to me." And the next day at work, a man walked up and said, "Charlie, you need Jesus Christ in your life."
0: Good for that man.
1: And my dad became a Bible Christian. My mom heard Billy Graham on the radio, dropped her keys in her purse and fell on her knees on the floor and said, "God, save me," like that man just said, but she had no idea who he was.
0: That's incredible.
1: And so she cried, and my dad and her, they joined Joy Road Baptist Church, and they had had 12 years of miscarriages, and they said, "Now that we found Jesus, give us kids, we can raise them for you." I was born a year later. And
0: that's
1: my mom
0: fantastic.
1: Said that I was an answer to her prayer, that God's always answered her prayers about me until I became Catholic, and then he misunderstood her prayers. So I had very unusual parents. They moved out to the country, out of Detroit, mm-hmm. and my dad said, "We're not going to get a television in this home." He said, "I'm going to read you stories."
0: Yeah.
1: So every night when we finished dinner, Dad was always home. He refused promotions at Ford Motor Company. He retired with the same job he started with 35 years earlier, because every time they asked my dad if he would take a promotion, he'd say, "Question, do I have to work weekends and evenings?" And they said, "Of course." He said, "I can't accept a promotion."
0: Because family was first.
1: He said, "I have three boys at home that need me more than Henry Ford does."
0: God bless your father's heart.
1: And so every night when Mom was cleaning up the kitchen, Dad would read us stories about heroes and saints and dragons. We didn't have Catholic stuff, but it was always good stuff.
0: Sure.
1: And he would tell us stories, and Saturday and Sunday and evenings, he was always with us boys. And every night when he put us to bed, he would sing, "On a hill far away stood an old rugged cross, the emblem of suffering and shame." All four verses he would sing to that while he tickled us at our back and put us to sleep at night. So this was my heritage growing up as a Baptist kid. I had a wonderful family. So even today I have no animosity toward my Protestant past. I only have love and appreciation for the way I was raised.
0: Of course.
1: Yeah.
0: And I thank God that he instilled faith in your parents before you boys were born.
1: That's right. And they were, boy, I grew up in a family that was passionate about the Bible, and I had to memorize Bible verses, and we had to learn Genesis, Exodus, Leviticus, Numbers, Deuteronomy, Joshua, Judges, all the way through. I can do that. And we had to memorize 50 cents to memorize a Bible verse. It's a good idea, by the way, for parents
0: today. That's a great
1: idea.
0: And you became a businessman because of that.
1: Yes, my dad taught me that as well. He taught me how to be an entrepreneur and how to start a business. But I remember, Tom, when I was 15, I got real. It was in the days with, you know, the Beatles just came out and the Rolling Stones and the whole hippie culture came out, and I grew my hair. I know now. See, you can't believe it.
0: You had

0: that time I had hair down to here.
1: Go figure.
0: Bell-bottom blue jeans. I was, you know, I was aimless. I didn't know. If you'd have said, what are you going to do with your life? I'd have said, I don't know. And then my mom, when I was 17 years old, rebellious kid, 2 years gave a lot of problems to my parents. But at 17, my mom had Billy Graham on the radio. Oh. And I heard him say, you can put your name in there, for God so loved Steve Ray, he gave his only begotten son. And God has a plan for your life. And I'm thinking, wow, a plan for my life. And I just broke into tears and I ran out the door. I didn't want my parents to see me crying.
1: Sure.
0: Billy Graham, me, 17-year-old kid. Well, anyway, I ran out down Napier Road in Plymouth, Michigan. And I remember looking up and I had tears running down my eyes. I said, Jesus, I'm only a stubborn, rebellious 17-year-old kid. But tonight I'm going to give my whole life to you.
1: Praise God.
0: And that was the most important moment in my life. It set the trajectory.
1: Yes, for everything else to come.
0: Everything else to come. And I have lived it better some days than others, but that's always been the day that's my reference point. That's the day I gave my life to Jesus.
1: Coming up, we'll discover more about Steve's conversion to Catholicism.
0: And we were reading together, and I sat down on the floor and I started to cry like a baby. And my wife said, Steve, what is wrong? And I said, Janet, nothing's wrong. I just realized I'm a Catholic.
2: There's a way of life where we learn that in giving, we receive. It's our refuge from chaos and light to guide us through darkness. It's a place where the broken receive healing and repentant hearts find mercy. So where is this hope and who knows the way? Our hope rests in Jesus and His church leads the way. So if you're longing to fill an emptiness, we invite you to experience the peace that only comes from God. We are Catholic. Welcome home.
1: So we left off our last section knowing that you had a devout personal relationship with Jesus, and we know you're eventually going to become Catholic, but a lot happened before that. Tell us what happened next and how you were evangelizing on the streets and spreading the gospel as a Protestant.
0: I went back to school at 17, 12th grade. I went back with a Bible and a Bible dictionary, and I was going to get everybody in that school saved. I couldn't have cared less about algebra. So I wanted to study the Bible. I wanted to evangelize the world. The first day at school, somebody brought this cute blonde-haired girl that just moved from California and says, she just found Jesus too. You got to meet this girl. Well, we talked for a while, and she's a very nice girl. And I found out later that she said God spoke to her that day and said, that's the man you're going to marry.
1: Oh,
0: and 4
1: fantastic.
0: Years later, we got married. And she knew that ahead of time. It took a while for, I was going to be single for the Lord and just be an evangelist.
1: Sure.
0: Well, from that, we got married and had 4 kids and we homeschooled them. And I started my own business because I didn't want somebody else to tell me when to work. And so I wanted
1: to... You wanted to be like your dad, where you could be home for the family.
0: I did. And I wanted to study the Bible and I wanted to teach the Bible. That was the passion of my life. The work was not to build a career and to become famous or rich.
1: Right.
0: I did the job in order to make money so I could take care of my family and do what I wanted to do.
1: But God blessed you because of that heart, because you had a huge company with what, 800 employees?
0: 600 employees at one point. We were doing $12 million a year in sales.
1: That's incredible. But your heart was centered on Christ, so He gave you everything you wanted and more.
0: Right, and to show how we really did have our life centered on Christ, we had 2 little kids in diapers, and we packed up, sold everything we had, and for a year we moved to Switzerland to study with Dr. Francis Schaeffer. He is kind of like the evangelical Protestant philosopher, darling evangelist, and we lived up in the mountains of Switzerland with him for a year because I wanted to learn everything I could about philosophy and history and Christianity from him. He was a Presbyterian, and that was very formative in our life. We came back, I started teaching the Bible in a lot of different churches. We did a lot of evangelism. I remember even teaching classes for Protestants how to convert Catholics. Can you imagine? I knew all of the best arguments.
1: You were even a street evangelist.
0: I did at times. We did. We'd go out
1: on the
0: street.
1: That's amazing.
0: Yep.
1: Had you ever been into a Catholic church? Did you ever see a Catholic mass?
0: Up until the time we decided to become Catholic in 1994, Janet and I, neither one of us had ever set foot in a Catholic church. We had never met a Catholic priest, and we had never met a Catholic who could explain or defend their faith. I used to pick Catholics off the tree like a ripe peach because they didn't know their Bible. And I'd say, well, look at this verse. You must be born again. You don't even know what that means, do you? And so I would bring people out of the Catholic Church, and I've done penance since that.

0: I mean, I've been, you've confessed. I've been reversing the process now. But we had a wonderful life together, and we had Bible studies in our home. We used to have 50, 60 people every Monday night come in for our Bible
1: and
0: studies.
1: And Janet's background was Protestant, too.
0: Oh,
1: in fact,
0: boy.
1: She's got an interesting background.
0: She has four relatives that came over on the Mayflower. Amazing. on her mother's side. Her dad came from Czechoslovakia. They have John Huss, who was a reformer back then. And she is the first Catholic. They've done genealogical studies. Mm-hmm. She's the first Catholic in her family in over 400 years.
1: That's amazing.
0: And when we decided to become Catholic, her family was so angry with us, and my family with me, that they refused to even talk to us for over a year.
1: So I've got to ask you, here you are, both of you devout Protestants, spreading the good news, converting weak Catholics. We'll forgive you on that one because you've made up for it. But what was the catalyst that drew you and your lovely wife into the Catholic faith?
0: If you ask me, what was it about the Catholic Church and Catholics that made me want to be one of them, I would say nothing.
1: Oh.
0: All the Catholics I knew were good reasons not to be Catholic.
1: Yeah.
0: And I knew every lie and misconception about the Catholic Church that you can imagine.
1: And you believed it at the time.
0: And I believed it and taught them.
1: Yeah.
0: It all started when we began to see the problems with Protestantism. Mm. It didn't begin with seeing anything good about the Catholic Church. Sometimes you need to get sick before you go see a doctor, right?
1: Amen.
0: So it started one Sunday when we're coming home from a Baptist preaching service, and my wife said, I can't go listen to that man anymore and call it worship.
1: Ah.
0: It might have been good preaching, but it's not worship. There's something missing, but I don't know what it is, she said.
1: Or who it is.
0: And we found out that it was liturgical. Thomas Howard wrote a book called Evangelical Is Not Enough. Huh. Al Cresta, our friend, evangelical friend.
1: Soul.
0: We've been Protestant friends for 41 years. Yes. He died, and we've been friends 41 years. But we raised our kids together in evangelical Protestantism.
1: Nice.
0: And he gave my wife the book called Evangelical's Not Enough, and it was about liturgical worship. And my wife learned about something called the Eucharist.
1: Yes.
0: And it's the heart and center, the peak of Catholic worship. That's what we're missing, she said. Well, that started us on a roll. And then for me, though, it was an issue of authority. I was Bible alone. Mm. But I realized I had 20,000 books in my house. Most of them were on the Bible.
1: You're not kidding. You have 20,000 books?
0: Yes. Because
1: you probably tie Father Mitch Pacwa on his book collection.
0: Well, and they were all books because I wanted to know what God expected of me. How do I convince the world about Jesus? What is the church? But the more I read, the more I realized that as a Protestant, there were so many different versions of it. How do I know which one is right? And the Bible became a problem for me, Tom, because the more I studied the Bible, the more I realized that the Bible does not interpret itself.
1: No.
0: And I realize there needs to be an interpreter, a tradition. It's the book in the middle of the family, but if you just drop the book in anybody's family, it doesn't mean anything unless the father's there and the grandfather, and there's the family story, and all of a sudden the book makes sense.
1: When Jesus said something, what did he mean by that? What did they know it meant 2,000 years ago, not what some guy 100 years ago thought it meant?
0: Oh, and that's dangerous territory, by the way, because what I did is went back and I read the very first Christians. I said, why do I care so much about what my pastor says today, 2,000 years removed? I can go back and read the pastors of the first century. So what my wife and I did is one night we invited Ignatius of Antioch, Clement of Rome, Irenaeus. We invited them all to my house for dinner. And we all sat in the living room and we talked. How did I do it? Through their books.
1: Yes.
0: We read their books. We compared them. And my wife and I looked at each other and said, these guys were Catholics.
1: Amen.
0: How did I get to be what I am today? Us, how do we get to be this today? Somewhere along the line, we are part of a new religion. I'm not part of the religion of the very first Christians. I want to get back on that train.
1: Amen. When you thought about the Eucharist and worship, did you think about the altar and how all of that was prefigured by manna in the desert? And all, did the Old Testament, New Testament start coming together for you?
0: Because I loved the Bible from the time I was a boy, I have often said that I learned more about the Eucharist and Mary from the Old Testament than I did from the New Testament. It's called typology, which
1: Absolutely.
0: We don't have time to discuss.
1: Right.
0: But the manna represents the Eucharist.
1: Mm-hmm.
0: The Passover lamb represents Eucharist.
1: The Ark of the Covenant, Tabernacle,
0: all of those
1: all
0: things
1: ties together.
0: And all of those images of the Old Testament are pointing towards their fulfillment in Christ and the sacraments.
1: Amen.
0: But I realized that what came with Christ had to be far more profound than all of those images put together. And to have at our church to have crackers and grape juice just didn't cut it.
1: No.
0: It had to be something more spectacular, which is of course what the Eucharist is.
1: True presence.
0: That's
1: yes.
0: Right.
1: He meant it in John

0: Christ right. when he said, truly, truly, I say yep. unto you, unless you eat of my body and drink yep. of my blood, you will not have life yep. within you. And suddenly that made sense to you.
1: Yes. I think it was like Peter. He says, Lord, we have no idea what you're talking about, but we know if we stay with you long enough, you'll help us explain, understand these difficult things. And over time we did. My wife and I set about to study, and we put everything else aside in our life, and we had books all over the couch. We were reading, listening to conversion tapes, studying, and I remember it was in January 1st of 1994, it was a Saturday, and we were reading together, and I sat down on the floor and I started to cry like a baby. And my wife said, Steve, what is wrong? Because I don't normally sit on the floor and cry like a baby. She said, what is wrong? And I said, Janet, nothing's wrong. I just realized I'm a Catholic.
0: Awesome. Praise God.
1: And she said, good grief. Oh, good grief. But the next day, I called Al Cresta. He said, tomorrow's Sunday, how'd you like to go to Mass with us? I covered the phone and I said, Janet, he wants to go to a Mass with us. What should I say? She said, tell him we'll go, but we're going to leave the kids at home. We want to get there late. We're going to sit in the back row and we want to leave early.
0: It's okay.
1: And people said, you're real American Catholics from the first day.
0: Yeah.
1: But we just wanted to kind of observe. We'd never been in there before, you know. We'd never seen this before. But he took us right up to the front row, and my wife and I cried through the whole thing. Praise and she God. Whispered in my ear, I'm a Catholic now too, Steve. And we went back to the priest afterwards and said, we want to join this church. We just became Catholics yesterday, and we want to join the church so we can have Holy Communion next week. And he laughed. He said, what do you mean you became Catholics yesterday? I said, oh, I did. You should come over to my house. I'll show you all the books I've read.
0: In your heart, you did.
1: I did. Exactly. Right.
0: That's awesome.
1: So that's kind of how it all happened right there. And then he said, you have to wait 2 years, all this. But over time, I drove the poor priest crazy. So he called, said, how would you like to come in on Pentecost Sunday? So on May 22nd, 1994, our whole family came into the church with tears. We were all crying.
0: When we return, we'll learn what's new in Steve's life today.
1: And I'm convinced the Catholic Church is the best kept secret in the world. And it's my job and all of our jobs to invite Catholics to come back home.
2: I'd like to present a view of Christian evangelization you might not have heard before. See, if you want to effectively evangelize other people, perhaps you should start thinking of yourself as a mirror. Yes, that's right, a mirror. Those who don't know God, those who have not yet learned of Him and His love, need some kind of introduction, a sort of starting point. That's where the mirror comes in. You and I can become the very best evangelizers by simply being accurate reflections of God. The same Spirit that touched the apostles at Pentecost can embolden us to share our faith with those around us. When people see how faithfully we live our Catholic faith, they will start to understand the God they cannot see by seeing His reflection in us, the people they can see. When others witness the amazing things that come from a life lived faithfully for God, they'll want some of that too. Maybe St. Francis said it best, "Preach the gospel at all times, and when necessary, use words."
0: Steve, you and Janet became Catholic on Pentecost. How profound. That's awesome. It makes sense. What happened in your life next, and what apostolates and ministries did God call you into as a Catholic now?
1: We had no idea what was going to happen. We just loved discovering the fullness of the faith. I felt like I got off a raft and got onto the ship. And now what do? I knew the Bible was more meaningful and rich than it had ever been. I had loved the Bible since my mom and dad taught me the Bible when I was a kid. I always loved the Bible.
0: And you knew who brought the Bible to the world.
1: Yes, I knew now that it wasn't just the Bible, but if you would have asked me before, where did you get the Bible? I would have thought kind of it dropped out of the sky. But to realize that it was a process, and it was what Cardinal Newman said was the development of doctrine.
0: Yes.
1: It took 400 years before the New Testament was collected. What did Christians do before then? How did they know how to get saved? What did they do on Sunday mornings?
0: All word of mouth passed down by oral tradition.
1: Absolutely.
0: Yeah. And those Catholic bishops and cardinals got together and prayed, does this book make it, Lord? Is this inspired word of the Holy Spirit?
1: Yep.
0: At that council, and we thank God that they compiled the Bible, the word of God. But most Protestants never taught that it was compiled put together by the Holy Spirit, inspiring Catholic bishops to do that.
1: That's right. Yep. In the meantime, my parents were so upset that we had done this. I started to write my dad a letter. Dear Dad, you're the best father in the world. I owe you an explanation. And I typed and typed and typed, and it's a whole letter. And I talked about the church fathers and how they interpreted the Bible. And my two

0: older kids, 16 and 13, said, we're not going to join the church with you. And I said, why not? They said, you homeschooled us, Dad. Do you remember what you taught us about the Catholic Church? And now you think we're going to join it? Well, I'd written this letter to my dad, and I asked my two kids, would you proofread it for me? I may be dumb, but I'm not stupid, Tom. And they came down, tears in their eyes, said, we're joining with you. Well, that letter became my first book conversion story, Crossing the Tiber, published by Ignatius Press.
1: Yeah.
0: And that book started everything, because once that book got published, people wanted me to come and give a talk, or they wanted me to do this. Tom Monahan invited me to come to a prayer breakfast, and I cried through the whole thing. I hardly said anything. And people said, we want you to come and speak to our parish. That book got the whole thing going. And then the next thing I know, I'm traveling or I'm giving talks. And then I wake up at 2 o'clock in the morning in the year 2000, and I grabbed my wife awake and I said, Janet, we have to make a 10-part video series on the history of salvation from a Catholic perspective. And it just was there. It was like God says, you have to make a movie. My wife said, we can't even take good pictures. How does God expect us to make movies? Go back to sleep. So she rolled over and went back to sleep. I typed the whole outline out, called Ignatius Press. They invited me to come out. I told them my idea. They said, how much will it cost? I explained to them. They said, get started as soon as you can.
1: Good.
0: That was 25 years ago. We now have 10 done. We have the whole story of salvation history from Abraham. We filmed it in Iraq and Jordan.
1: And it's good.
0: All the way through. Well, thank you. And then people started saying, well, Steve, you teach us and show us all these places in the movies. Why don't you take us there in person?
1: Excellent.
0: So I put up on my website in 2005, Pilgrimage to the Holy Land, and it filled the bus overnight. And by the way, this is our 20th anniversary we're celebrating now of our first pilgrimage. We've been leading 10 or 11 a year, 7 usually to Israel, and then the Lourdes and Fatima and Rome.
1: So you've done hundreds and hundreds of pilgrimages.
0: We've done 100 to Israel and 50 to other places.
1: That's
0: I've been
1: incredible.
0: To Israel over 200 times. So.
1: And we're glad you're here, because you just came back from Poland on a pilgrimage, and you're going next to?
0: Monday, we're taking 2 buses to Italy for the Jubilee year.
1: That's fantastic. Well, we're glad you're here to share your testimony and the great things that God has done in your life. Steve, when you look back to those Protestant days when your heart was centered on Christ, and we thank God your parents had their conversion before you kids came along, what do you know now about Catholicism that you didn't know then that you want to tell the world?
0: It's the best kept secret in the world. That there's a lot of people who hate the Catholic Church, but that's only what they think it is. If they really knew what it was, they'd love it.
1: Yeah.
0: And I'm convinced the Catholic Church is the best kept secret in the world, and it's my job and all of our jobs to invite Catholics to come back home, which is what you do, and I love what you do, and
1: that's why
0: I'm willing to jump on a plane, fly down here and talk to you, because you're doing a great job and I love your ministry, and you are inviting people to come back to the Catholic Church, and you're helping them to discover that best kept secret. So
1: that's very kind of
0: you. God bless you.
1: In all truth, I need to divulge that you've been an advisory board member for us for many, many years, over a decade, and we couldn't do it without you. And anywhere in the world you are, I'll send you an email and you'll respond within 2 minutes. It's unbelievable.
0: I'm very careful what associations I join. I'm happy to be a part of yours.
1: Well, we're thankful you are. And together we're a family that's going to reach out and invite other family members home to the Catholic Church.
0: Yep.
1: Steve, welcome home.
0: Thank you. Good to be here.
2: Let's talk about one of my favorite things, books. Books can truly inspire us, challenge us, and change us. And the good ones are a treasure to our spiritual lives. In his book, Counsels of Perfection for Christian Mothers, Monsignor Paul Lejeune reflects on the capital importance of spiritual reading for advancement in holiness. Why have the saints so highly extolled the advantages of spiritual reading, he asks. He continues, it arises from the fact that spiritual reading is one of the principal sources whence we draw light. We must appreciate the value of spiritual reading, since it furnishes us with the principles of the science of the saints, as well as with practical counsels and precious examples. Today, I want to commend you to continue the practice of regular spiritual reading, or encourage you to begin or begin again. As Monsignor Lejeune puts it, the best and least fatiguing of preachers is a good book. And St. Alphonsus Liguori claimed, without good books and spiritual reading, it will be morally impossible to save our souls. Reading good books and curating good book lists are perhaps among my favorite hobbies. I truly love spiritual reading and the effects it has had on my life, and thus love

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If you need ideas, I'll be sharing excerpts from some of my own favorites in more of these short segments, and just a few of the lessons these beautiful works have to teach us or remind us. But you can also check out great Catholic

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1: 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This fundamentalist Protestant was always a gifted evangelist. Then he also became a very successful business executive, but Steve's true calling was to become Catholic and to teach millions of others about the one holy Catholic and apostolic faith. Now, Steve leads many Catholics on pilgrimages to the Holy Land. He's also a best-selling author, a very popular international speaker, and a beloved gift to the Catholic Church. Thank you for joining us on this episode of Catholics Come Home. Please keep Steve, his wife Janet, and the Ray family, and all of us at Catholics Come Home in your prayers. 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
2: 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The National Eucharistic Pilgrimage continues. 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
4: 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I'm Veronica Knuckles, and I'm so glad you're joining me as we talk about holy reminders that will transform our hearts and homes. The month of June is traditionally dedicated to the Sacred Heart of Jesus and devotion to the Sacred Heart. The Solemnity of the Most Sacred Heart of Jesus is on Friday, June 12th. We also celebrate the Immaculate Heart of Mary this month on the next day, June 13th. So I want to kick off by showing you the Sacred Heart of Jesus and the Immaculate Heart of Mary in this classic wooden diptych. You can see the detailed gold foil icons of the Virgin of Kazan on the left. On the right is the Sacred Heart of Jesus,

It is made of wood that is 3/8 inch thick and has two metal hinges. It measures a little over 9 inches wide when open and is 7.5 inches high. A quick fun fact is that in the ordinary calendar, the date varies from year to year, but the Solemnity of the Sacred Heart of Jesus is always 19 days after Pentecost, because the Sunday after Pentecost is Trinity Sunday. Then we celebrate the Solemnity of Corpus Christi the week after, and the Sacred Heart is always the week after that. As you can see, we Catholics have many, many feasts to worship our Lord and Savior Jesus Christ. I'm going to close it up so you can see that that gold foil detailing is visible on the back, and that is on both sides. The Sacred Heart of Jesus and Immaculate Heart of Mary diptych is item number DM1 for $23.97. Have you enthroned the Sacred Heart of Jesus in your home? To enthrone Jesus in your home means symbolically giving him a place of honor and authority in your family life. This is a concrete way to tell your family and all who enter your home that Jesus Christ reigns as King here. You can start by placing a Sacred Heart image or statue in a central location in your home. This Sacred Heart of Jesus statue would be a great way for you to begin with. This comes to us from the Fontanini Company. Yes, that's the same renowned company that has made some of the most beautiful nativities for more than 100 years. Here, you can see Christ looking up, his Sacred Heart exposed on his chest. His right hand is raised in blessing, while his left hand is holding a cloak that is draped across his back. Jesus makes 12 promises to those who are devoted to his Sacred Heart, including all of the graces necessary in their state of life, bestowing peace in their home, comfort in all of their afflictions, that he will be their secure refuge in life and death, abundant blessings on their undertakings, and more. Jesus promises to bless every place in which an image of his heart is exposed and honored. Wouldn't you love that for your home? I really like the muted tones in the statue and how it contrasts with the dark red in his heart and on his cloak. The statue is 12 inches high and was hand-painted. It was made in Italy. And here you can see the details on the back, complete with the Fontanini stamp. The Sacred Heart of Jesus Fontanini statue is item number 52973 for $170. You can keep the Sacred Heart of Jesus and the Immaculate Heart of Mary close at hand, literally, with this retractable tape measure. When I said that the Sacred Heart enthronement means Jesus rules as King of your home, I wasn't expecting it to be taken so literally, but here we are. This practical item features vibrant, full-color images on both sides. This would be a great addition to your toolkit, but would also make a great gift. It's also super helpful for measuring for sacred art that you might want to hang around your home. You know, just saying. The flexible tape extends up to 60 inches. That's 150 centimeters on the back. It has a push-button release at the center of the case. So you pull the tape out, it stays, and you just squeeze the center for it to roll itself back up. It's 2.25 inches wide by 2.25 inches high. The Sacred Heart of Jesus and Immaculate Heart of Mary tape measure is item number TPM01 for $5.97. This striking Sacred Heart of Jesus artwork was inspired by the words, "For God so loved the world." This is a replica of the original 1700s painting by an unknown artist. The Latin inscription at the bottom reads, "Sic Deus delexit mundum," and it's translated, "For God so loved the world," from John chapter 3, verse 16. You can see Jesus' wounded heart illuminated by what looks like a large host behind it. His heart is burning with love for mankind. Look at the tears on Jesus' cheeks. It can remind us how dearly he desires our hearts and to be consoled with our love. St. Teresa of Calcutta once said, "Do not let the past disturb you. Just leave everything in the Sacred Heart and begin again with joy." What humbling words to meditate on while looking at Jesus here. The image arrives at your door in this gold wood frame. It measures about 13.75 inches wide by 17.75 inches high overall. You can see on the back that it comes ready to hang on your wall. The Sacred Heart of Jesus, For God So Loved the World framed art is item number 1.

15D17 for $61. This new glass bead chaplet is dedicated to the Sacred Heart of Jesus, encouraging devotion to Christ's boundless love and mercy. You can see it has 6mm ruby and clear faceted glass beads. The colors are meant to reflect the warmth and purity symbolized by the Sacred Heart. It also has a silver oxidized Madonna centerpiece, as well as a Sacred Heart of Jesus medal and a matching crucifix. It measures approximately 14 inches when laid flat. If you're not familiar with this chaplet, no worries. It comes with a holy card and an instruction pamphlet. It was made in Italy and in the USA. This meaningful devotional is great for daily prayer, or you could give it as a gift to someone devoted to the Sacred Heart of Jesus. The new Sacred Heart glass bead chaplet is item number CH65X for $15.98. Jesus invites you to experience His love through devotion to His Sacred Heart, a powerful source of spiritual and personal healing that can also transform your relationship with family, friends, and with others around you. You can learn more about the devotion to the Sacred Heart of Jesus with this book, Holy Habits from the Sacred Heart. Within these pages, the executive director of the Sacred Heart Enthronement Network, Emily Jaminet, identifies 10 habits and virtues that come from the Sacred Heart. Emily is a beacon of light, spreading devotion to the Sacred Heart to all the corners of the earth. She's a frequent guest on EWTN, and in her presence, you can feel the joyful presence of God. In this book, she shows how you can intentionally practice these virtues to grow closer to Jesus and strengthen the relationships that are most important to you. You'll learn how to let go of the need to control and rediscover the liberating virtue of humility. Each chapter includes a prayer, reflection questions, and wisdom from St. Margaret Mary Alacoque, who began the Sacred Heart devotion. This paperback book is 140 pages. The Holy Habits from the Sacred Heart is item number 80218 for $15.95. If you're a big reader and have a devotion to the Sacred Heart of Jesus and Immaculate Heart of Mary, you've got to get this bookend set. Before I say anything else, I want to point out the details on these statues. Look at the wounds visible on our Lord's hands as He gestures toward His heart. And on the other one, we see a sword piercing the heart of our Blessed Mother. Both of these statues measure 4¾ inches wide by 9½ inches high. They are mounted on black stained wood bookends. We also sell these bookends separately, but you're getting a great deal when you buy them together. The Sacred Heart of Jesus and Immaculate Heart of Mary bookend set is item number 7785K for $175.99. This deal will save you more than $60 than buying them both separately. Individually, they are $120 each. This reminder of love, mercy, and purpose is now woven into what you can wear. It is a Sacred Heart of Jesus necktie. Now this is an undoubtedly Catholic necktie. And we do have Father's Day quickly approaching. So you can see here that it showcases the Sacred Heart of Jesus, ablaze with divine love and pierced to signify His sacrificial offering for mankind. Depicted aflame and pierced, the Sacred Heart reflects Christ's boundless compassion and the suffering He willingly endured for the salvation of souls. This design serves as a reminder of Jesus' call to intimacy, trust, and surrender. It is not only a statement of belief, but an invitation to carry His love into every encounter with grace, strength, and humility. I think wearing it is also an invitation for people to ask what it is. It could help create an opportunity to evangelize. This tie was crafted in India from 100% premium microfiber for superior durability, elegant texture, and a polished professional finish. It is a traditional cut, measuring 3½ inches wide by 60 inches long. It's suited, pun intended, for liturgical occasions, religious events, professional wear, or as a thoughtful gift for anyone devoted to the Sacred Heart. The Sacred Heart of Jesus necktie is item number PT285 for $40. We have an entire line of ties like this on our website, EWTNRC.com.
I can assure you they are

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On Sunday, June 21st, we celebrate Father's Day. This Father's Day card would be perfect for the dad who has inspired you with his faith, love of family, and most of all, love of God. And it's on sale. It features an image that celebrates both spiritual and natural fatherhood, titled Saint Joseph, Guardian of Sons. The image was originally created by Swiss artist Melchior Paul von der Schwanden. On the inside is a prayer. It begins with, "Eternal God, originator of fatherhood, I offer to you the blessed office of father. May the men who occupy this dignified place protect and care for their children and wives with valiant honesty, heroic chastity, noble humility, and stern sobriety." It is made of sturdy cardstock that measures 5 inches wide by 7 inches high. It comes with a white envelope and was made in the USA. This Father's Day card is item number F1428, on sale now for only $1.99. Are you looking for a straightforward way to deepen your Catholic masculine spirituality? Maybe you're looking for aid in discerning spirits, growing in faith, and guarding your family? Then this new book, The Rule, Counsels and Directives for Husbands and Fathers, is for you. This comes to us from Devin Schott, the co-founder of the Fathers of St. Joseph. Within these pages, you'll find straightforward, precision-guided wisdom to assist husbands and fathers in steeling themselves for the battle for their souls and those of their families, a battle that is already underway. This spiritual treasure consists of 7 sections and 88 specific rules that will help you live this essential and transformational way of life. These brief yet potent spiritual practices, prayers, and useful applications will help you in living out your vocation as a son of God who is unconditionally loved by the Father. The hardcover book is 201 pages. The Rule, Counsels and Directives for Husbands and Fathers, is item number 5380 for $24.95. If you're looking for a gift idea for Father's Day, you should consider this great devotional for Dad from EWTN Publishing. It's called Stand Firm, Be Strong, a men's Catholic daily devotional of Scripture and Saints. Popular speaker and author, Father Wade Menezes of the Fathers of Mercy, penned this book full of rich, practical daily reflections for men of every vocation. Some Catholic devotional books for men feature excerpts from Scripture, while others focus on quotes from the saints. But this book is different. It includes daily reflections that comprise both Scripture and saint quotes, along with a relevant meditation meant to jumpstart and strengthen a man's spiritual life. This daily spiritual manual will help you grow in knowledge of your faith and gain strength for the spiritual battle to more fully become the man you were created and called to be. The paperback book is 324 pages. Stand Firm, Be Strong, a men's Catholic daily devotional of Scripture and Saints, is item number 84112 for $18.95. Inspired by Father Wade Menezes' book, Stand Firm, Be Strong, we have this EWTN exclusively designed t-shirt featuring the slogan, "How fun!" 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It features the words, "Stand Firm, Be Strong," from 1 Corinthians chapter 16, verse 13, in bold, tan-colored text. I think it really stands out against the dark royal blue color of the shirt. I always appreciate having shirts with meaning in my closet, and I know it means a lot to my dad. 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We also have sets that include both the book, Stand Firm, Be Strong, and the shirt, featuring the slogan. 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

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The rosary is the source of enduring strength. My dad has always kept a rosary ring in his pocket, much like the sterling silver one. That's why I think the man in your life may like one this Father's Day. It's made of solid sterling silver. You can see an elongated cross marks the Our Father. There are 10 smaller beads around the ring for the Hail Marys. The edges are beveled and smooth for a very comfortable fit. Though dads will love this gift, it's not just for men. The simple style is fitting for both men and women. I find these rings so handy for praying the rosary on the go. I'd suggest sizing it to fit your index finger, and then you can move the ring more easily in place with your thumb as you pray. You can pray during your commute, while on your lunch break, or even as you're walking the halls of your workplace. The sterling silver rosary ring is item number R4113 for $62. If your dad likes jewelry, he may like this men's black and stainless cross bracelet. It has a bold look with a subtle message. This is a great example of how holy reminders of our faith can be thoughtfully woven into everyday life. Every alternate link features a stainless steel cross and a black rubber casing. It is linked together with solid stainless steel links and a sturdy fold-over clasp. It measures 8.5 inches long by 1/2 inch wide. The men's black and stainless cross bracelet is item number BR890 for $24.97. The summer is a popular time for weddings, which makes me think of Theology of the Body. And this book, Man and Woman, He Created Them, Theology of the Body, is an invaluable resource for marriages, whether you're newlyweds or veterans. This incredible work was written by Pope St. John Paul II. This work allows us to enter into John Paul II's profound vision, which is focused on the mystery of love extending from the Trinity through Christ's spousal relation with the Church to the concrete bodies of men and women. With keen insight into the modern split between the person and the body, this insightful work presents an integral image of the human person, one rooted in sacred scripture and the church's tradition. It really is a must-read for engaged and married couples, because if we don't truly understand the purpose of God's plan for humanity, marriage will be very, very difficult. This paperback book is a 735-page love letter to who we were all created to be, images of God. Man and Woman, He Created Them, Theology of the Body,

is item number 74213 for $44.95. St. Benedict's feast day isn't until July, but I couldn't pass up this opportunity to tell you about him now because this is another excellent gift for Father's Day. Did you know the St. Benedict medal is traditionally associated with protection from spiritual harm and temptation? I want to show you the St. Benedict Jubilee medal with enamel inlay. Now, the exact origins of the St. Benedict medal are unknown, and it's unsure when the first medal was struck. From the beginning, the medal featured St. Benedict holding a cross and the Holy Scriptures. Over time, other additions were made, including the Latin texts and the exorcism prayer, which dates to a manuscript from the year 1415. This is a St. Benedict Jubilee medal. It was originally struck in 1880 by the monks of Monte Cassino to mark the 1400th anniversary of the saint's birth. The medal is accented with blue enamel inlay on this side, and blue and red enamel on the other. You can see why this would be an amazing gift for fathers. We definitely should be praying for their spiritual protection and surrounding them with sacramentals too. It measures 1¼ inches in diameter and comes on a 24-inch stainless steel chain. This medal was made in Italy. The St. Benedict medal with enamel inlay and chain is item number FL32B for $9. On June 13th, we celebrate the feast of St. Anthony of Padua. You can ask the saint to intercede for you while praying on this brand new brown wood bead chaplet, which also makes a great Father's Day present. Most know St. Anthony as the patron saint of lost items, but he's also patron of the poor, those in need, travelers, marriages, and engaged couples, expectant mothers, childbirth, and special intentions. And he was an amazing missionary and apologist, so much so that he was named the Hammer of Heretics. Now this chaplet features 6mm by 9mm oval brown wood beads. It has a silver oxidized Madonna centerpiece, as well as a St. Anthony medal. It is approximately 12 inches when laid flat and comes with a holy card and instruction pamphlet. It was made in Italy and the USA. This would make a meaningful spiritual aid or a thoughtful gift for anyone seeking St. Anthony's intercession. The St. Anthony chaplet brown wood bead is item number CH69X for $19.50. All men, no matter the age, should look to the saints for inspiration and courage to become great saints. You can enter the heart of a passionate young man who in his brief life reached the heights of adventure, friendship, and sanctity with this book, To the Heights, a novel based on the life of now saint Pier Giorgio Frassati. Within these pages, Brian Kinley allows you to dig deeper than the biographical facts and discover the heart of a charismatic young man known today as St. Pier Giorgio. Born into a wealthy family in Turin at the dawn of the 20th century, Pier Giorgio Frassati was good-looking, popular, and athletic. He spent much of his youth climbing the rugged Italian Alps, disappearing into the clouds for days at a time. He was quick with a joke or prank and enjoyed a good time. It seemed he was blessed with everything a young man could ask for, but he hungered for more. His love for Christ burned within him. He touched the lives of thousands, yet his high society parents remained unmoved by the life he led. Reaching them would be his last challenge, his final mountain to climb. The paperback book is 267 pages. To the Heights, a novel based on the life of St. Pier Giorgio Frassati, is item number 2414, on sale now for $14.99. The last item I want to show you today would be a great gift for the outdoorsman in your life. It is the Pier Giorgio Frassati t-shirt. This green heathered t-shirt features a quote from St. Pier Giorgio Frassati that reads, "We must never just exist, but live." It depicts a camping tent pitched high in the mountains, near a cliff, under the full moon, perfect for those who love the thrill of adventure, and the back of the shirt is plain. I can picture this being part of a gift basket for fathers. Add a great book, like Stand Firm, Be Strong, which I mentioned earlier, a rosary bracelet, a St. Benedict medal, and a mug with a bag of their favorite mystic monk coffee, and a bottle of holy water, and you've got a meaningful gift basket.

0: 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On next week's show, we'll have a Holy Family LED garden statue, an Army of God knight figurine, St. Francis of Assisi holy reminders, and more. St. John Eudes once prayed, "O heart all lovable and all loving of my Savior, be the heart of my heart, the soul of my soul, the spirit of my spirit, the life of my life, and the sole principle of all of my thoughts, words, and actions, of all of the faculties of my soul, and of all of my senses, both interior and exterior. Amen." Let us pray with the same prayer in mind, that in all we think and do, we might surrender ourselves to the perfect love of Jesus Christ. And I'll see you next week right here on EWTN Religious Catalog. 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
4: When all is silent, do you hear the gentle voice? A voice from within, beckoning you to become closer to our Lord Jesus Christ. Listen. Do you hear the call? The roots of the Order of Carmel are deep, stretching back 8 centuries and across thousands of miles to the Holy Land. It was there, on Mount Carmel, in the late 12th century, that former crusaders settled in search of the living God. These men, in imitation of the prophet Elijah, chose to dwell on the mount hallowed by his memory and deeds and lead solitary lives in devotion to God. They developed a special relationship with the Mother of Jesus, looking upon Mary as mother,

by King Felipe and Queen Leticia. And they have accompanied the Holy Father up to now, taking him on a tour of the Royal Palace, which lies in the heart of Madrid, and right in front of the cathedral. The Holy Father is about to meet with the authorities, the members of civil society, and the diplomatic corps, where the king will address the Holy Father and the diplomat and the corps, as well as the Holy Father addressing those gathered, speaking to all of Spain. This is his first event, his first public stop here in Madrid. After this event, the Holy Father will travel to the Apostolic Nunciature, where he will have lunch in private. And then later this afternoon, at 6 o'clock, he will meet with the volunteers and those assisted by a social project called Sedia 24 Horas. This event the Holy Father will afterwards meet with young people in the at the Plaza de Lima for a prayer vigil with young people, during which there will be a scenic representation of the Godspell. And then the Holy Father will lead the Eucharistic adoration and then provide the Eucharistic benediction. This is his first day in Spain. If you're following us on television, you can see that we are watching, awaiting the Holy Father to finish his private encounter with the King and Queen and the royal family of Spain. Here in the Royal Palace, we can see the facade of the Royal Palace on our screens.

also the royal palace is Spain's official royal residence. However, the royal family does not live there currently. It's used mainly for state ceremonies and official events. It sits on the Calle Bailén, besides the Almudena Cathedral, and near the Plaza de Oriente. Historically, this royal palace stands on the site of Madrid's old Alcazar, a medieval fortress palace. This was the original palace was built here, the older Habsburg palace, but it burned down in 1734, and King Philip V ordered the construction of the current palace. Work began in 1738, and was completed in 1764. King Charles III was the first monarch to live there. Architecturally, we can see that it is a grand Bourbon-era palace with Baroque and neoclassical features. It has a square plan.

And around a large central courtyard with several facades, the Sabatini Gardens and the Campo del Moro Gardens nearby. Inside, the palace is famous for ceremonial and artistic rooms, such as the main staircase, the throne hall, which we saw earlier, if you were following. The Holy Father was treated and the royals explained some of the history of the throne room. And the Holy Father, and the palace also consists of the Hall of the Hall of Halberdiers, the Gasparini Room, the Royal Chapel, the Royal Armory, and a Royal Pharmacy. The palace also contains works associated with artists such as Velázquez, Goya, Rubens, El Greco, Caravaggio, Tiepolo, and Sorolla. These are names well known in the art world, who all left their mark on the artistic history of Spain.

0: this. The Holy Father will be in Madrid for 3 days, 4 days technically. Tomorrow on Sunday will celebrate Mass in the Plaza de Cibeles. And in the evening, he will hold an encounter with the representatives of culture, art, economics, and sport. Then on Monday, the Holy Father will meet with and speak to the Spanish Parliament, becoming the first Pope to do so. Later, he will meet with the bishops of Spain. And then in the evening, on Monday, we'll lead the prayer of the... we'll read a prayer and homage to the Virgin of Almudena before meeting with the diocesan community. So Monday will be packed full of events in Madrid, meeting with various aspects of Spanish society. Then on Tuesday, the Holy Father will travel to Barcelona, where he will meet with volunteers and pray midday prayer after arriving, and then in the evening hold a prayer vigil before, on Wednesday, traveling to a penitential facility, a jail, a prison, in Montserrat, where he will also pray the Holy Rosary. And later on Wednesday, meet with the charitable organizations and diocesan assistance organizations, and then celebrate Mass on Wednesday in the cathedral, the Basilica of the Sagrada Familia, the Holy Family. While there, the Holy Father will inaugurate the Tower of Jesus Christ, which is the tallest tower of the Sagrada Familia, and which has just been completed about a month ago before the Holy Father's arrival. And so he will have the occasion to inaugurate this. The Sagrada Familia is a world-renowned basilica, designed by the artist Antoni Gaudí, and which has been under construction for nearly 100 years. Then on Thursday, the Holy Father will travel to the Canary Islands, where he will meet with migrants and those who welcome them and assist them as they make their way to Spain. The Holy Father will also meet with the bishops, priests, religious, and charitable workers before traveling on Friday to Gran Canaria, which is his final day. He will celebrate Mass there in Gran Canaria before returning to Rome. We see the Holy Father has just concluded his private meeting with the King and Queen and Princesses of Spain. They are pausing in front of the thrones in the throne room of the Royal Palace, pausing for photos, a photo shoot. And the Holy Father is being... several people are coming to greet the Holy Father, whom the king presents to them. And as they go and shake hands with the king, the queen, Pope Leo, Leonora, and Infanta Sofia. The Holy Father's apostolic journey to Spain can be understood as, and has been presented as, the Holy Father is arriving through the royal palace, and he will walk with the people in Madrid, especially during the procession tomorrow at the end of Mass for the Feast of Corpus Christi, the most holy body and blood of our Lord Jesus Christ. He then turns and raises the church's artistic gaze, and which points us to Christ at the Sagrada Familia in Barcelona, and then ends his journey at Europe's Atlantic border with a heavy focus on migrants, a theme which we know is dear to Pope Leo XIV's heart.
1: Gracias.

0: during his flight to Madrid this morning, Pope Leo received a drawing made by the young patients, children who are patients of the Vatican's Bambino Gesù Pediatric Hospital. It was presented by journalists of the Dicastery for Communication and our media outlets. The drawing was made by children in their playroom, and it depicts the Holy Father among the clouds, and his symbolic representation of his apostolic journey, his flight to Madrid. The Holy Father took the drawing and studied it attentively and smiled and lingered on the details, which are St. Peter's keys drawn on the tail of his plane, the golden cross around the Holy Father's neck as he looks out the window, and a large sun illuminating the entire scene. Even during his apostolic journey to four African countries in April, the Holy Father was similarly presented with another drawing made by the children assisted by the Vatican's Bambino Gesù Hospital. As he greeted the journalists aboard the papal plane, the Holy Father described his journey as an apostolic visit to encounter the faithful, to celebrate our Catholic faith, and to proclaim the message of Jesus Christ. However, the Pope said that the Church has a message for all of society, especially in light of his encyclical Magnifica Humanitas, which was released almost 2 weeks ago now. The journalists traveling with the Pope asked him about current events, and he renewed his appeal for dialogue and peace in Ukraine. He expressed his closeness to Lebanon and reflected on the dangers of modern warfare and the destructive power of contemporary weapons. The Holy See Press Office announced yesterday evening, Friday evening, that the Holy Father will meet with victims and survivors of clerical sexual abuse. The Pope spoke about that to journalists, saying that the issue of clerical abuse is still an open wound, and confirmed that he will meet several abuse victims. There was a lighthearted exchange whenever the Pope received a question if he supported Real Madrid or Barcelona. The Holy Father jokingly said the Pope supports all teams, but that Prevost supports Real Madrid. And we are here in the King Felipe to welcoming the Pope, and we will provide a translation.
1: Os la damos en nombre de nuestra familia, presentes aquí nuestras hijas, la princesa Leonor y la infanta Sofía, del gobierno y de las demás instituciones.
0: The Queen and I offer you, with humility and joy, the warmest welcome to Spain. We do so in the name of our family. Our daughters, Princess Leonor and Infanta Sofía, are present here, of the government and the other institutions of the state, and of all the Spanish people. And I do so in a language that is also your own. For all Spanish speakers, it is a privilege that you understand and habitually use the language we share. Thanks to your years of missionary life and pastoral work in Peru, in the Order of St. Augustine, and we feel fortunate that all that Ibero-America represents is also very close.

0: to you,
1: to arrive in a country where part of your own roots lie. You are welcomed by a people who know you well, who you know well, vital and strong in character, supportive and tolerant, also creative and cosmopolitan. You have a full program rich in moments of encounter, prayer, and reflection, which has brought you to Madrid and will take you to Barcelona, and also, for the first time in history, for a Pope, to the Canary Islands. You will see in our streets, in squares, in churches and institutions, the immense joy we feel at having you among us. Thank you for the generosity and sensitivity you show through the scope and intensity of this visit. The Catholic faith is rooted in our country, and without it, as you well know, our history and culture cannot be understood. It is rooted in daily life, in traditions, in festivities, but also in much deeper aspects, such as the sense of community and popular spirituality, from the witness of our mystics, St. John and St. Teresa, to the simple religiosity of hundreds of thousands of people. I wish to emphasize the enormous social work of the Catholic Church, the fruit of the commitment of religious men and women, priests, deacons, young people who take part in parish life, and volunteers who serve in homes for the elderly, hostels, soup kitchens, and reception centers. I believe I am echoing the feeling of the majority of Spaniards when, in your person, I express my recognition and gratitude toward all these men and women. Among them, I include, with special admiration, the thousands of missionaries from our country who carry out their social, educational, charitable, and pastoral work in so many needy places throughout the world, very often remote or still very isolated. There can be no greater contrast with all this than the pain caused by cases of abuse, which are not and cannot be representative of the immense ecclesial community. Your clarity and firmness, which I too wish to acknowledge, are essential in the process of healing and repairing the harm inflicted. They are essential for the victims, for the faithful, for the Church, and for society as a whole. Holy Father, you are a man with a solid scientific formation. You devoted years of study to the most essential language there is, mathematics. The vision of a man of spirit and science, with a great social conscience and deep attention to change, takes on special value in the time in which we live, a time that can no longer be explained in the terms to which we were accustomed and that we continue to interpret. In this time, we run the risk of forgetting what truly matters, of slipping into the mistaken belief that, with many of our points of reference abolished by the pulse of current events, everything is valid, everything is admissible, negotiable, and justifiable. And that is not so. The dignity of the person, human rights, democratic values, and international legality must continue to be our prime numbers, because in them, in their many combinations, lies the arithmetic of freedom, equality, and justice, the kind that adds and multiplies, not the kind that subtracts and divides. Your voice, Your Holiness, springs from the Spirit, from the Christian faith, and is nourished by 20 centuries of history. Today it is a source of inspiration for more than 1.4 billion Catholics. But because of its ethical content, it resonates far beyond them, in every conscience. This voice, both so new and so ancient, has just taken shape in the first encyclical of your pontificate, which addresses, among other things, the challenges inherent in AI. One need only read the title Magnifica Humanitas to realize that it is not animated by a catastrophic vision, but by a gaze

filled with hope and optimism in the human person. Your words urge us to transform fear, which is sterile and paralyzing, into a thoughtful and shared knowledge of the potential

0: mundo anegado de datos y mensajes, se hacen imprescindibles la empatía.
1: Because in a world flooded with data and messages, empathy, understanding and listening become indispensable. Your predecessor, His Holiness Pope Francis, often insisted on the importance of knowing how to listen. It is paradoxical that, in a time of interconnections, we are losing this ability or this patience.
0: Podemos identificarnos con su dolor, con su alegría.
1: Because when our attention is turned to the other, to the person before us, we can identify with his or her pain, joy, weaknesses, and strengths. We can put ourselves in that person's shoes only if we learn to understand the reasons of others. To seek common ground or agreement, will we be able to move forward together? I recall that from the Lodge of the Blessings, a few minutes after leaving the conclave that named you as successor of Peter and Bishop of Rome, you launched to the world a passionate defense of unity. Help us, you said, to build bridges through dialogue, through encounter, uniting us all to be one people, always at peace. Unity as an aspiration is born of the awareness of our fragility as individuals, of our contingency, of our limits, but also of that inexhaustible capacity for goodness and beauty that reaches its peak when the human being loves his neighbor, when he opens himself and gives himself to others. Always remembering this in words and in deeds, and especially in these times of uncertainty, deserves to be a universal rule of conduct. Unity is a vehicle and instrument for peace. Once again, Your Holiness, welcome to Spain.

0: And the Holy Father will now address the civil authorities of Spain. We just heard King Felipe VI officially welcoming Pope Leo.
1: Majestades, Altezas Reales, distinguidas autoridades y miembros del cuerpo diplomático, señoras y
0: Your Majesties, Royal Highnesses, distinguished representatives of civil society, esteemed members of the diplomatic corps, ladies and gentlemen, I am grateful to the Lord for this occasion to meet with you and express my gratitude for the invitation to undertake this apostolic journey to Spain. This journey will unfold in several stages, each revealing an aspect of the multifaceted richness of a great country that for nearly two millennia has welcomed the gospel. Tradition has always linked the initial evangelization of the Iberian Peninsula to the preaching of the Apostle James the Greater. This connection is of considerable theological importance, for it expresses the local church's awareness of its continuity with the apostolic mission that began at Pentecost.
1: El vínculo antiquísimo entre la fe cristiana y esta tierra, si bien por un lado no agota la multiforme identidad de vuestro pueblo,
0: While not exhausting the multifaceted identity of your people, the ancient bond between the Christian faith and this land has profoundly shaped your culture and represents a source of hope and direction amid the challenges we must face together as a human family today. I think of the expressions of popular piety that stand as an authentic dramatization of salvation in every city and town, in step with the rhythm of the year and life's various contexts, along with the artistic and musical heritage, as well as the many confraternities and charitable associations. They bear witness to the fruitful encounter between Jesus Christ and your people, a passionate people who love life and express it.

0: vengo entre ustedes para confirmar, alentar e inspirar una renovada fidelidad.
1: I come among you to affirm, encourage, and instill a renewed fidelity to the gospel among believers, as well as a deeper reconciliation and collaboration among the various elements of this nation. After all, your own history suggests that a culture of encounter, not confrontation, is what fosters stability and prosperity. In reality, the message of peace, which at present unfortunately strikes some as naive and others as confrontational, is welcomed by those who do not shut themselves off in preconceived ideologies, but are rather open to the truth. As Pope Francis taught us, there is, in fact, a constant tension between ideas and realities. Realities simply are, whereas ideas are worked out. There has to be continuous dialogue between the two, lest ideas become detached from realities. It is dangerous to dwell in the realm of words alone, of images and rhetoric. He concluded that realities are greater than ideas. The truth is always greater than we are, which is why it amazes us and draws us toward paths of purification and reconciliation, in which dialogue with others and with the other, with a capital O, becomes fundamentally important. In this respect, I would like to mention two prominent figures from this country who have enriched the life of the Church and the spiritual journey of many for five centuries, even beyond the borders of Spain. I am referring to John of the Cross and Teresa of Avila, whose passion for the divine mystery brought them together as friends. Their mysticism is one of open eyes, that is, not detached from history, but rather penetrating to the root of issues and the heart of reality. In particular, upon interpreting the transformations and weathering the tensions that make our age so dark, we can find it helpful to consider the theme of night, so dear to St. John of the Cross, whose Jubilee year we are celebrating. Paradoxically, in this thirst for light, he learned to appreciate darkness, the happy night. This is the time when the soul is freed from what is presumed to know, what it presumed to know and possess. Even today, what most frightens us, what in many people triggers the darkness of reason and the violence of emotions, is the unknown, before which we may feel overwhelmed by a sense of being lost without a map, as if we have lost our bearings. This is why, even in public life, we need men and women who can perceive light in the darkness, a new beginning, like the dawn of a truth that has yet blinds us, but which, if we trust and find peace, will gently lead us toward itself. O night that guided, O night more lovely than the dawn, O night that brought together beloved and beloved, beloved transformed in the beloved. Our age, seemingly shaken by terrible imbalances and conflicts, cries out from its depths for peace, for a new understanding of the human person and its inviolable dignity, for a civilization of love. Saint Teresa describes this same process using the image of the interior castle. As one moves from room to room towards the inmost chamber, that is, towards one's own heart, the sanctuary of truth, the space enlarges, the mind opens, challenges are overcome, tensions dissipate, others find their place, and the universe becomes a home.

0: this. This is not an escape into the self, but a radical openness to the totus alius et semper novus, achieved when we return to ourselves. This dimension of the human person is the reason why religious freedom and freedom of conscience must be protected. Today, the temptation to gain popularity by fanning the flames of polarization seems to have grown rather than diminished, and human dignity continues to be violated. This is why we need culture, interiority, and free quality education. We need transcendence. And yet, even in these dark nights, men and women who are faithful to the truth have been driven to advance from one room to another until justice and peace embrace in their conscience. It is through their freedom that we learn to be free.
1: La Iglesia Católica está al servicio de esta sed de corazón humano, no de forma impositiva.
0: The Catholic Church is at the service of the thirst of the human heart. It is a service not marked by imposition, but rather the gospel witness attested to by a multitude of martyrs and saints. Today, the Church is ready to place herself at the service of the future of a people in search of reconciliation and peace. For the love of truth, I invite everyone to set aside the divisive and polarizing narratives of your societal reality and history, so as to overcome sterile simplifications through the fruitful appreciation of complexity. I see here a vocation particularly suited to Europe, in which Spain plays a unique and fundamental role. This is the gift that the old continent can offer the world if it wishes to remain young. For youth is found, in those who feel they have a future and a mission that still have meaning. Appreciating and studying complexity, learning not to deny it but to embrace it as a blessing, and fleeing from identity-based approaches that seem to explain everything yet only fill the world with ghosts and enemies, are the tasks of those who are heirs of a great history. New technologies have created an artificial environment where our fundamental choices are put to the test. Prejudices are magnified, critical thinking is weakened, and dominating interests spread deathly wishes. Nevertheless, goodness can prevail and spread. It is essential, particularly on the part of those with economic, political, and institutional responsibilities, to make a qualitative leap forward, a change of direction in investment in schools, universities, and research, as well as in local communities and civil society, as a nurturing ground for participation and cultural mediation. Security, which we all too often expect to find in weapons and walls, is in fact best achieved by learning to move forward alongside one another, growing together side by side. Your own history bears witness to this. The presence of Islam on the Iberian Peninsula, for example, constituted a long-standing political, cultural, and religious reality. During that period, there were not only confrontation, but also an attempt to create a space for contact, conversation, and dialogue on the meaning of truth among Christians, Muslims, and Jews. At the School of Translators, enhanced by Alfonso X the Wise, experts from all three religions collaborated on translating the texts of the rich Arabic, Greek, and Hebrew heritage, contributing to the dissemination of texts such as those of the philosophers Averroes and Maimonides, among others. The cities of Córdoba and Toledo, in particular, became centers of dialogue between languages, religions, and knowledge. This is the truth.

0: truth told by European cities, their historical stratification, the fabric of solidarity that has shaped their differences over the centuries, transforming inevitable conflicts into new beginnings.
1: Como nos enseñó otro noble hijo de esta tierra, en las pruebas y los fracasos,
0: as another noble son of this land taught us, trials and failures offer an opportunity for reevaluation. Ignatius of Loyola possessed this kind of audacity, giving credence to the desolations and consolations of his heart through an exercise of discernment and imagination that led him to prefer peace over arms and the saints to the powerful. He understood that the good to which he was drawn was not illusory, and so his crisis became instead a grace. The same can happen with the novelties that unsettle us today and often cause division. We must avoid humiliating or antagonistic words, opting rather for a clarity that sheds light and a frankness that unlocks new possibilities. We cannot condone naive enthusiasms nor fuel unfounded fears. Instead, let us establish standards of discernment, standards for discernment, the dignity of the human person, the universal destination of goods, the preferential option for the poor, care for our common home, and peace. And let us translate these standards into practices such as responsible planning, the assessment of human and social impact, the inclusion of the most vulnerable, the promotion of digital literacy, and guiding research and industry toward justice and peace.
1: Expreso mi agradecimiento a vuestro país.
0: Your Majesties, Royal Highnesses, Ladies and Gentlemen, I express my gratitude to your country for its faithful adherence to international law and multilateralism, which is reflected in an active commitment to peace and solidarity among peoples. At the same time, I encourage you to cultivate as well dialogue and civic friendship within your own country, to take into account the perspectives of the poor and the young when envisioning the future, to harmonize the claims for autonomy and unity, and to advance the cause of unity in Europe, not in opposition to other powers, but as a gift to the entire human family. God bless Spain.

Then we hear the sustained applause for Pope Leo's address to the civil authorities of Spain. And the Holy Father and the King and Queen and Princesses of Spain are leaving the Salón de Columnas, the column room where this event took place. And with that, we conclude this live broadcast of Pope Leo XIV's encounter with the civil authorities and diplomatic corps of Spain. Please visit the Vatican News web portal, Facebook, Instagram, X, and YouTube accounts for coverage of today's event and other Vatican and world news. We invite you to join us this afternoon at 6 p.m. Rome time for the Pope's visit to the social project Sedia 24 Horas. My name is Devin Watkins, and it's been a pleasure to provide the translation and commentary for this papal event. On behalf of Vatican Media, I'd like to thank our in-studio audio technician, Bruno Orti, and our audio coordinator, Father Johan, and all of our media partners on television and radio.

0: Radio and all of our friends on DCYIA who have made this broadcast possible. And thank you all for joining us. Laudetur Jesus Christus, praised be Jesus Christ.
1: Lord, bless our family, all of us now together, those far away, all who are gone back to you. May we know joy, may we bear our sorrows in patience. Let love guide our understanding of each other, let us be grateful to each other. We have all made each other what we are. O family of Jesus, watch over our family. Amen.
2: The year 303 AD. It is the time of Emperor Diocletian's brutal persecution of Christians. Bishop Januarius of Benevento secretly visits imprisoned believers to console and strengthen them. However, Januarius is soon discovered and brought to the Roman governor, who demands that he renounce his faith in Jesus Christ. Januarius refuses. In 304 AD, the governor orders the beheading of the bishop and his companions. Eusebia, a Christian woman, gathers some of Januarius's blood into two vials, which are soon buried with his body in the cathedral in Naples. Three times a year, when this martyr's blood is placed close to his head on the high altar, it liquefies and turns red. The blood then solidifies again. The miracle of St. Januarius was first witnessed in 1389, and remarkably and inexplicably continues to this day.

0: One evening as I was in prayer, I heard God's voice.
1: Tell all souls where a great miracle of mercy takes place. It is in the confessional. Every time you go to confession, immerse yourself totally in my mercy, so that I may pour immense graces upon your soul. When you approach the confessional, know this, that I myself am waiting for you. I am only hidden by the priest, but I myself act in your soul. Here, the misery of the soul meets the God of mercy.
0: Yes, my Lord, I will.
1: Tell souls to come to confession. This is my fountain of mercy. My blood and water, which came from my heart, always flows down upon souls and restores them to their original beauty of being in my grace. Tell souls to come to this miracle of grace, and I will fill their souls with a deep peace that only I can give them when they come to me with a repentant heart and trust in my mercy.

Hello, my name is Dr. Anthony Rizzi. I'm from the Institute for Advanced Physics and here to talk to you about Faith Matters. And today I want to talk to you about Thanksgiving. We offer our Thanksgiving to the Lord on a special holiday in the United States that we have forgotten about and the way we live it. We have to remember what Thanksgiving is. First of all, it's seeing the good things that God has given us, especially in our country, and being thankful for them. One of the first acts when somebody gives you something is to respond, wow, isn't that great if it's good? And then being thankful. And if you're not doing that, you haven't seen the goodness in that thing. And we as a country have been given so much by God, and our motto is, in God we trust. And so we should be, as the country has officially put, thankful on that day, as Washington and Lincoln and many others called for us to give thanks to the providence that made everything we have possible. And that needs to be remembered, and we need to

notice that we're not doing that. We, you know, it becomes Turkey Day, right? We call it Turkey Day, and we watch football, and we argue with our relatives instead of living a Thanksgiving. And the way to do that is to urge our priests to put Mass back on that day, because what typically happens in most dioceses is all the Masses are canceled so the priest and everyone else can eat turkey. And that's the opposite. You know, we should put the Mass at the center. So, you know, at 9 or 10 o'clock, not 7 a.m. or 8 a.m., but 9 or 10 o'clock, so that it can be part and parcel of the whole day, that the Thanksgiving and the family get swallowed up in the Thanksgiving that is the sacrifice of Christ. And that's a joyful, happy thing on that day. And so we can even urge our bishops to make that an official holy day for the church, to encourage priests to do this. And we should really urge this, because we have this thing given by God. And that's the way we can show we're thankful for it, is by actually owning it. And at least for ourselves, urge our parish priest to offer Mass at a reasonable time, as you would on a day that you're trying to draw up into the Thanksgiving that is the sacrifice of the cross in Mass, that is the center way that we're called to give thanks. And make that part and parcel of the joy of the day, which includes the football and the family and all the rest. Thank you for listening. This has been Faith Matters.

year 319 AD. Arius, a popular priest in Alexandria, proposes a new doctrine that shakes the Christian world to its core. He argues that the only real God is God the Father. Jesus Christ isn't God, he claims, but merely the greatest creation of God. And because Jesus isn't God, he proclaims it is therefore wrong to call Mary the Mother of God. Growing numbers of faithful embrace these Arian ideas, dividing the early church. In 321 AD, a council of bishops condemn Arianism as a heresy, and Arius is ostracized. Despite these efforts, the heresy continues to spread. In response, the Emperor Constantine I convenes the Council of Nicaea in 325 AD. It again condemns Arianism as a heresy and proclaims the truth that God the Father and God the Son are of one substance, and that Jesus is true God and true man. Arius, thus defeated, relents and tells the Emperor that he believes everything that the Catholic faith professes. In a spirit of reconciliation, Constantine orders the Bishop of Constantinople to give Arius Holy Communion and to accept him and his followers back into the church. However, just before receiving the Eucharist, Arius collapses and dies, and with him, the heresy of Arianism.

0: I would say to a young person who comes up to me and asks about a vocation that one should talk a little bit longer than just on the street somewhere, that probably one should have a spiritual director and a prayer life. But I would want to hear from that person how they found that call or what makes them think that they have this call. And just hear the life story a bit, because I do believe that God works in people's lives already way ahead of time. He prepares us for our vocations. And so knowing something about a person's life helps that discernment too, I think. So God speaks all the time. It is not typically a one experience, but there are many experiences that have happened already and prepare people for a vocation.
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2: So then, brethren, stand firm and hold to the traditions which you were taught by us, either by word of mouth or by letter. 2 Thessalonians chapter 2, verse 15.
3: You may have tons of questions that seem not answered. You may be wondering why this person or that person seems to have life easy, but yours is different. You may sometimes be tempted to be bitter. Bitter with yourself, your background, even bitter with God. In such situations, remember that God cares much more about you than you know. You may recite and stand by this truth, spoken through the mouth of biblical Job. I know my Redeemer lives. Such is an uplifting prayer. It's a testimony. You have to be hopeful when life is tough. My Redeemer is alive. God love you. God bless you.

0: On this morning, all across the United States, coast to coast and border to border, more than 6,000 Catholic schools will open their doors to teach the truth of the gospel message of Jesus Christ.
1: Good morning. Good morning. Today I offer up a
2: fever. You are in need of blood.
3: Okay.
4: Mary was found to be with child from whom, of course? Randy? The Holy Spirit.
0: The mission is simple and uncomplicated, to teach what is good, beautiful, honorable, and true, forming and calling students to be disciples of Christ.
5: Yeah, so he'll say, do you remember the words for the body of Christ? He says, this is my body. Exactly, and then after he says those very special words, he lifts up the body of Christ, right?
0: For morning broadcasts, and celebrating Mass, to praying for an end to abortion outside abortion clinics. It's all about learning how to make a difference in the world. Dedicated teachers communicating Christ, teaching what it means to lead a life that is authentic.
6: He would come into this world to live, love, teach, suffer, and to die for you, because I believe that.
0: Catholic education is all about instilling a vision of life rooted in truth. For in the words of Jesus himself, you will know the truth, and the truth will set you free.
5: Body of Christ.
0: Be strong, be bold, be Catholic.

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0: In the name of the Father, and of the Son, and of the Holy Spirit.
1: Amen.
0: I believe
1: in God, the Father Almighty, Creator of heaven and earth, and in Jesus Christ, His only Son, our Lord, who was conceived by the Holy Spirit, born of the Virgin Mary, suffered under Pontius Pilate, was crucified, died, and was buried. He descended into hell, the day he rose again from the dead.
2: He ascended into heaven and is seated at the right hand of the Father,
1: the Father Almighty.
2: I believe in the Holy Spirit, the Holy Catholic Church, the communion of saints, the forgiveness of sin, resurrection of the body, and life everlasting. Amen.
0: Our Father who art in heaven, hallowed be thy name. Thy kingdom come, thy will be done, on earth as it is in heaven.
2: Give us this day our daily bread, and forgive us our trespasses, as we forgive those who trespass against us. And lead us not into temptation, but deliver us from evil.
0: Hail Mary, full of grace, the Lord is with thee. Blessed art thou amongst women.

0: Blessed is the fruit of thy womb, Jesus.
1: Holy Mary, Mother of God, pray for us sinners now and at the hour of our death. Amen.
0: Hail Mary, full of grace, the Lord is with thee. Blessed art thou amongst women, and blessed is the fruit of thy womb, Jesus.
1: Holy Mary, Mother of God, pray for us sinners now and at the hour of our death. Amen.
0: Hail Mary, full of grace, the Lord is with thee. Blessed art thou amongst women, and blessed is the fruit of thy womb, Jesus.
1: Holy Mary, Mother of God, pray for us sinners now and at the hour of our death. Amen.
0: Glory be to the Father, and to the Son, and to the Holy Spirit.
1: As it was in the beginning, is now, and ever shall be, world without end. Amen.
0: O my Jesus,
2: forgive us our sins, save us from the fires of hell. Lead all souls to heaven, especially those who most need thy mercy.
3: We're standing at the grotto, where the angel of the Lord, the angel Gabriel, appeared to the Blessed Virgin Mary to invite her to become the mother of Jesus. As St. Luke tells us, the angel Gabriel was sent from God to a town of Galilee named Nazareth to a virgin betrothed to a man named Joseph of the house of David. The virgin's name was Mary. Upon arriving, the angel said to her, "Rejoice, O highly favored daughter. The Lord is with you. Blessed are you among women." And so we pray at this spot where the angel made this announcement to Mary. Do not fear, Mary. You have found favor with God. You shall conceive and bear a son and give him the name Jesus. Great will be his dignity, and he will be called Son of the Most High.
0: Our Father, who art in heaven, hallowed be thy name. Thy kingdom come, thy will be done, on earth as it is in heaven.
1: Give us this day our daily bread, and forgive us our trespasses, as we forgive those who trespass against us. And lead us not into temptation, but deliver us from evil.
0: Hail Mary, full of grace, the Lord is with thee. Blessed art thou amongst women, and blessed is the fruit of thy womb, Jesus.
1: Holy Mary, Mother of God, pray for us sinners now and at the hour of our death. Amen.
0: Hail Mary, full of grace, the Lord is with thee. Blessed art thou amongst women, and blessed is the fruit of thy womb, Jesus.
1: Holy Mary, Mother of God, pray for us sinners now and at the hour of our death. Amen.
0: Hail Mary, full of grace, the Lord is with thee. Blessed art thou amongst women, and blessed is the fruit of thy womb, Jesus.
1: Holy Mary, Mother of God, pray for us sinners now and at the hour of our death. Amen.
0: Hail Mary, full of grace, the Lord is with thee. Blessed art thou amongst women, and blessed is the fruit of thy womb, Jesus.
1: Holy Mary, Mother of God, pray for us sinners now and at the hour of our death. Amen.
0: Hail Mary, full of grace, the Lord is with thee. Blessed art thou amongst women, and blessed is the fruit of thy womb, Jesus.
1: Holy Mary, Mother of God, pray for us sinners now and at the hour of our death. Amen.
0: Hail Mary, full of grace, the Lord is with thee. Blessed art thou amongst women, and blessed is the fruit of thy womb, Jesus.
1: Holy Mary, Mother of God, pray for us sinners now and at the hour of our death. Amen.
0: Hail Mary, full of grace, the Lord is with thee. Blessed art thou amongst women, and blessed is the fruit of thy womb, Jesus.
1: Holy Mary, Mother of God, pray for us sinners now and at the hour of our death. Amen.
0: Hail Mary, full of grace, the Lord is with thee. Blessed art thou amongst women, and blessed is the fruit of thy womb, Jesus.
1: Holy Mary, Mother of God, pray for us sinners now and at the hour of our death. Amen.
0: Hail Mary, full of grace, the Lord is with thee. Blessed art thou amongst women, and blessed is the fruit of thy womb, Jesus.
1: Holy Mary, Mother of God, pray for us sinners now and at the hour of our death. Amen.
0: Hail Mary, full of grace, the Lord is with thee. Blessed art thou amongst women, and blessed is the fruit of thy womb, Jesus.
1: Holy Mary, Mother of God, pray for us sinners now and at the hour of our death. Amen.
0: Glory be to the Father, and to the Son, and to the Holy Spirit.
1: As it was in the beginning, is now, and ever shall be, world without end. Amen.
0: O my Jesus,
1: forgive us our sins, save us from the fires of hell. Lead all souls to heaven, especially those who most need thy mercy.
3: We're in the Church of the Visitation, where Mary came to greet Elizabeth at the house of Zechariah. As we read in the Gospel of St. Luke, chapter 2, verse 40. And Mary went into the house of Zechariah, and she greeted Elizabeth. And when Elizabeth heard the greeting of Mary, the babe in her womb leapt for joy. And Elizabeth was filled with the Holy Spirit. And she raised her

0: voice in a loud cry and said, "Blessed are you among women, and blessed is the fruit of your womb.
1: Our Father, who art in heaven, hallowed be thy name. Thy kingdom come, thy will be done, on earth as it is in heaven.
2: Give us this day our daily bread, and forgive us our trespasses, as we forgive those who trespass against us. And lead us not into temptation, but deliver us from evil."
1: Hail Mary, full of grace, the Lord is with thee. Blessed art thou amongst women, and blessed is the fruit of thy womb, Jesus.
2: Holy Mary, Mother of God, pray for us sinners now and at the hour of our death. Amen.
1: Hail Mary, full of grace, the Lord is with thee. Blessed art thou amongst women, and blessed is the fruit of thy womb, Jesus.
2: Holy Mary, Mother of God, pray for us sinners now and at the hour of our death. Amen.
1: Hail Mary, full of grace, the Lord is with thee. Blessed art thou amongst women, and blessed is the fruit of thy womb, Jesus.
2: Holy Mary, Mother of God, pray for us sinners now and at the hour of our death. Amen.
1: Hail Mary, full of grace, the Lord is with thee. Blessed art thou amongst women, and blessed is the fruit of thy womb, Jesus.
2: Holy Mary, Mother of God, pray for us sinners now and at the hour of our death. Amen.
1: Hail Mary, full of grace, the Lord is with thee. Blessed art thou amongst women, and blessed is the fruit of thy womb, Jesus.
2: Holy Mary, Mother of God, pray for us sinners now and at the hour of our death. Amen.
1: Hail Mary, full of grace, the Lord is with thee. Blessed art thou amongst women, and blessed is the fruit of thy womb, Jesus.
2: Holy Mary, Mother of God, pray for us sinners now and at the hour of our death. Amen.
1: Hail Mary, full of grace, the Lord is with thee. Blessed art thou amongst women, and blessed is the fruit of thy womb, Jesus.
2: Holy Mary, Mother of God, pray for us sinners now and at the hour of our death. Amen.
1: Hail Mary, full of grace, the Lord is with thee. Blessed art thou amongst women, and blessed is the fruit of thy womb, Jesus.
2: Holy Mary, Mother of God, pray for us sinners now and at the hour of our death. Amen.
1: Hail Mary, full of grace, the Lord is with thee. Blessed art thou amongst women, and blessed is the fruit of thy womb, Jesus.
2: Holy Mary, Mother of God, pray for us sinners now and at the hour of our death. Amen.
1: Hail Mary, full of grace, the Lord is with thee. Blessed art thou amongst women, and blessed is the fruit of thy womb, Jesus.
2: Holy Mary, Mother of God, pray for us sinners now and at the hour of our death. Amen.
1: Glory be to the Father, and to the Son, and to the Holy Spirit.
2: As it was in the beginning, is now, and ever shall be, world without end. Amen.
1: O my Jesus,
2: forgive us our sins, save us from the fires of hell, lead all souls to heaven, especially those who most need thy mercy.
0: We're kneeling down at the Star of Bethlehem, where Jesus, our Savior, was born. Born to Mary, a virgin. Born a babe, having emptied himself of the glory of heaven, becoming poor to make us rich.
1: Our Father, who art in heaven, hallowed be thy name. Thy kingdom come, thy will be done, on earth as it is in heaven.
2: Give us this day our daily bread, and forgive us our trespasses, as we forgive those who trespass against us. And lead us not into temptation, but deliver us from evil.
1: Hail Mary, full of grace, the Lord is with thee. Blessed art thou amongst women, and blessed is the fruit of thy womb, Jesus.
2: Holy Mary, Mother of God, pray for us sinners now and at the hour of our death. Amen.
1: Hail Mary, full of grace, the Lord is with thee. Blessed art thou amongst women, and blessed is the fruit of thy womb, Jesus.
2: Holy Mary, Mother of God, pray for us sinners now and at the hour of our death. Amen.
1: Hail Mary, full of grace, the Lord is with thee. Blessed art thou amongst women, and blessed is the fruit of thy womb, Jesus.
2: Holy Mary, Mother of God, pray for us sinners now and at the hour of our death. Amen.
1: Hail Mary, full of grace, the Lord is with thee. Blessed art thou amongst women, and blessed is the fruit of thy womb, Jesus.
2: Holy Mary, Mother of God, pray for us sinners now and at the hour of our death. Amen.
1: Hail Mary, full of grace, the Lord is with thee. Blessed art thou amongst women, and blessed is the fruit of thy womb, Jesus.
2: Holy Mary, Mother of God, pray for us sinners now and at the hour of our death. Amen.
1: Hail Mary, full of grace, the Lord is with thee. Blessed art thou amongst women, and blessed is the fruit of thy womb, Jesus.
2: Holy Mary, Mother of God, pray for us sinners now and at the hour of our death. Amen.
1: Hail Mary, full of grace, the Lord is with thee. Blessed art thou amongst women, and blessed is the fruit of thy womb, Jesus.
2: Holy Mary, Mother of God, pray for us sinners now and at the hour of our death. Amen.
1: Hail Mary, full of grace, the Lord is with thee. Blessed art thou amongst women, and blessed is the fruit of thy womb, Jesus.
2: Holy Mary, Mother of God, pray for us sinners now and at the hour of our death. Amen.
1: Hail Mary, full of grace, the Lord is with thee. Blessed art thou amongst women, and blessed is the fruit of thy womb, Jesus.
2: Holy Mary, Mother of God,

0: Mary, full of grace, the Lord is with thee. Blessed art thou amongst women, and blessed is the fruit of thy womb, Jesus.
1: Holy Mary, Mother of God, pray for us sinners now and at the hour of our death. Amen.
0: Glory be to the Father, and to the Son, and to the Holy Spirit.
1: As it was in the beginning, is now, and ever shall be, world without end. Amen.
0: O my Jesus,
1: forgive us our sins, save us from the fires of hell. Lead all souls to heaven, especially those of all need of thy mercy.
2: We kneel down before the first century manger made of stone that was found in the cave in Bethlehem, the cave where Jesus was born. And this manger is still here for our devotion. These are the steps leading up to the temple of the Lord in Jerusalem, on which Joseph and Mary brought the infant Jesus for the presentation in the temple. We're standing next to a mikveh, a ritual bath, into which Jewish women would go to bathe 40 days after they had given birth. According to the law of Moses, they were considered unclean, that is sacred, until they took this ritual bath. And so Our Lady also did this, as Jewish law required.
0: Our Father, who art in heaven, hallowed be thy name. Thy kingdom come, thy will be done, on earth as it is in heaven.
1: Give us this day our daily bread, and forgive us our trespasses, as we forgive those who trespass against us. And lead us not into temptation, but deliver us from evil.
0: Hail Mary, full of grace, the Lord is with thee. Blessed art thou amongst women. Blessed is the fruit of thy womb, Jesus.
1: Holy Mary, Mother of God, pray for us sinners now and at the hour of our death. Amen.
0: Hail Mary, full of grace, the Lord is with thee. Blessed art thou amongst women, and blessed is the fruit of thy womb, Jesus.
1: Holy Mary, Mother of God, pray for us sinners now and at the hour of our death. Amen.
0: Hail Mary, full of grace, the Lord is with thee. Blessed art thou amongst women, and blessed is the fruit of thy womb, Jesus.
1: Holy Mary, Mother of God, pray for us sinners now and at the hour of our death. Amen.
0: Hail Mary, full of grace, the Lord is with thee. Blessed art thou amongst women, and blessed is the fruit of thy womb, Jesus.
1: Holy Mary, Mother of God, pray for us sinners now and at the hour of our death. Amen.
0: Hail Mary, full of grace, the Lord is with thee. Blessed art thou amongst women, and blessed is the fruit of thy womb, Jesus.
1: Holy Mary, Mother of God, pray for us sinners now and at the hour of our death. Amen.
0: Hail Mary, full of grace, the Lord is with thee. Blessed art thou amongst women, and blessed is the fruit of thy womb, Jesus.
1: Holy Mary, Mother of God, pray for us sinners now and at the hour of our death. Amen.
0: Hail Mary, full of grace, the Lord is with thee. Blessed art thou amongst women, and blessed is the fruit of thy womb, Jesus.
1: Holy Mary, Mother of God, pray for us sinners now and at the hour of our death. Amen.
0: Hail Mary, full of grace, the Lord is with thee. Blessed art thou amongst women, and blessed is the fruit of thy womb, Jesus.
1: Holy Mary, Mother of God, pray for us sinners now and at the hour of our death. Amen.
0: Hail Mary, full of grace, the Lord is with thee. Blessed art thou amongst women, and blessed is the fruit of thy womb, Jesus.
1: Holy Mary, Mother of God, pray for us sinners now and at the hour of our death. Amen.
0: Hail Mary, full of grace, the Lord is with thee. Blessed art thou amongst women, and blessed is the fruit of thy womb, Jesus.
1: Holy Mary, Mother of God, pray for us sinners now and at the hour of our death. Amen.
0: Glory be to the Father, and to the Son, and to the Holy Spirit.
1: As it was in the beginning, is now, and ever shall be, world without end. Amen.
0: O my Jesus,
1: forgive us our sins, save us from the fires of hell. Lead all souls to heaven, especially those who most need of thy mercy.
2: When they left Jerusalem, they went for a day's journey thinking Jesus was still with them. When they looked for him among their relatives and acquaintances, and discovered that he was not there, they returned to the city of Jerusalem. Here we stand outside the Damascus Gate, the northern gate leading towards their home in Nazareth. And now we begin to pray the mystery of the finding of Jesus in the temple in Jerusalem.
0: Our Father, who art in heaven, hallowed be thy name. Thy kingdom come, thy will be done, on earth as it is in heaven.
1: Give us this day our daily bread, and forgive us our trespasses, as we forgive those who trespass against us. And lead us not into temptation, but deliver us from evil.
0: Hail Mary, full of grace, the Lord is with thee. Blessed art thou.

0: art thou amongst women, and blessed is the fruit of thy womb, Jesus.
1: Holy Mary, Mother of God, pray for us sinners now and the hour of our death. Amen.
0: Hail Mary, full of grace, the Lord is with thee. Blessed art thou amongst women, and blessed is the fruit of thy womb, Jesus.
1: Holy Mary, Mother of God, pray for us sinners now and the hour of our death. Amen.
0: Hail Mary, full of grace, the Lord is with thee. Blessed art thou amongst women, and blessed is the fruit of thy womb, Jesus.
1: Holy Mary, Mother of God, pray for us sinners now and the hour of our death. Amen.
0: Hail Mary, full of grace, the Lord is with thee. Blessed art thou amongst women, and blessed is the fruit of thy womb, Jesus.
1: Holy Mary, Mother of God, pray for us sinners now and the hour of our death. Amen.
0: Hail Mary, full of grace, the Lord is with thee. Blessed art thou amongst women, and blessed is the fruit of thy womb, Jesus.
1: Holy Mary, Mother of God, pray for us sinners now and the hour of our death. Amen.
0: Hail Mary, full of grace, the Lord is with thee. Blessed art thou amongst women, and blessed is the fruit of thy womb, Jesus.
1: Holy Mary, Mother of God, pray for us sinners now and the hour of our death. Amen.
0: Hail Mary, full of grace, the Lord is with thee. Blessed art thou amongst women, and blessed is the fruit of thy womb, Jesus.
1: Holy Mary, Mother of God, pray for us sinners now and the hour of our death. Amen.
0: Hail Mary, full of grace, the Lord is with thee. Blessed art thou amongst women, and blessed is the fruit of thy womb, Jesus.
1: Holy Mary, Mother of God, pray for us sinners now and the hour of our death. Amen.
0: Hail Mary, full of grace, the Lord is with thee. Blessed art thou amongst women, and blessed is the fruit of thy womb, Jesus.
1: Holy Mary, Mother of God, pray for us sinners now and the hour of our death. Amen.
0: Hail Mary, full of grace, the Lord is with thee. Blessed art thou amongst women, and blessed is the fruit of thy womb, Jesus.
1: Holy Mary, Mother of God, pray for us sinners now and the hour of our death. Amen.
0: Glory be to the Father, and to the Son, and to the Holy Spirit.
1: As it was in the beginning, is now, and ever shall be, world without end. Amen.
0: O my Jesus,
1: forgive us our sins, save us from the fires of hell, lead all souls to heaven, especially those who most need thy mercy.
0: Hail, Holy Queen,
1: Mother of mercy, our life, our sweetness, and our hope. To thee we cry, who banished us from thee. To thee do we send our sighs, with mourning and weeping in this valley of tears. Turn them, O gracious Advocate, and I pray to our God. And after this, our exile, show unto us the blessed fruit of thy womb, Jesus. O clement, O loving, O sweet Virgin Mary.
0: Pray for us, O Holy Mother of God,
1: that we may be made worthy of the promises of Christ.
0: The Father, and of the Son, and of the Holy Spirit.
1: Amen.
2: Amen. Amen.

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0: In the name of the Father, and of the Son, and of the Holy Spirit.
1: Amen.
0: The Litany of the Blessed Virgin Mary. Lord, have mercy on us.
2: Lord, have mercy on us.
0: Christ, have mercy on us.
2: Christ, have mercy on us.
0: Lord, have mercy on us.
2: Lord, have mercy on us.
0: Christ, hear us.
2: Christ, hear us.
0: Christ, graciously hear us.
2: Christ, graciously hear us.
0: God, the Father of heaven,
2: have mercy on us.
0: God, the Son, Redeemer of the world,
2: have mercy on us.
0: God, the Holy Spirit,
2: have mercy on us.
0: Holy Trinity, one God,
2: have mercy on us.

0: Pray for us.
1: Lamb of God, who takes away the sins of the world.
0: Spare us, O Lord.
1: Lamb of God, who takes away the sins of the world.
0: Graciously hear us, O Lord.
1: Lamb of God, who takes away the sins of the world.
0: Have mercy on us.
1: Pray for us, O Holy Mother of God.
0: That we may be made worthy of the promises of Christ.
1: Let us pray. Grant, we beseech thee, O Lord our God, that we, thy servants, may enjoy perpetual health of mind and body, and by the glorious intercession of the Blessed Mary, ever Virgin, be delivered from present sorrow and enjoy everlasting happiness through Christ our Lord.
0: Amen.
1: In the name of the Father, and of the Son, and of the Holy Spirit.
0: Amen.

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0: In order to make the first Saturday's devotion, which Our Lady of Fatima requested, we now pray the joyful mysteries of the Rosary with the intention of making reparation to the Immaculate Heart of Mary for the offenses against her. In the name of the Father, and of the Son, and of the Holy Spirit.
1: Amen.
0: I believe in God, the Father Almighty, creator of heaven and earth, and in Jesus Christ, his only Son, our Lord, who was conceived by the Holy Spirit, born of the Virgin Mary, suffered under Pontius Pilate, was crucified, died, and was buried. He descended into hell. The third day he rose again from the dead. He ascended into heaven and is seated at the right hand of God, the Father Almighty. From there he will come to judge the living and the dead.
1: I believe in the Holy Spirit, the Holy Catholic Church, the communion of saints, the forgiveness of sins, the resurrection of our body, and the life of our Amen.
0: Our Father who art in heaven, hallowed be thy name. Thy kingdom come, thy will be done on earth as it is in heaven.
1: Give us this day our daily bread, and forgive us our trespasses, as we forgive those who trespass against us. And lead us not into temptation, but deliver us from evil. Amen.
0: For an increase in faith, hope, and charity. Hail Mary, full of grace, the Lord is with thee. Blessed art thou among women, and blessed is the fruit of thy womb, Jesus.
1: Holy Mary, Mother of God, pray for us sinners, now and at the hour of our death. Amen.
0: Hail Mary, full of grace, the Lord is with thee. Blessed art thou among women, and blessed is the fruit of thy womb, Jesus.
1: Holy Mary, Mother of God, pray for us sinners, now and at the hour of our death.
0: Hail Mary, full of grace, the Lord is with thee. Blessed art thou among women, and blessed is the fruit of thy womb, Jesus.
1: Holy Mary, Mother of God, pray for us sinners, now and at the hour of our death. Amen.
0: Glory be to the Father, and to the Son, and to the Holy Spirit.
1: Amen. As it was in the beginning, is now, and ever shall be, world without end. Amen.
0: The first joyful mystery, the Annunciation.
2: The angel Gabriel said to Mary, "Do not be afraid, Mary, for you have found favor with God. And behold, you will conceive in your womb and bear a son, and you shall call his name Jesus. He will be great and will be called the Son of the Most High, and of his kingdom there will be no end." The angel Gabriel told Mary that the child she would bear was the great Son of the Most High. Therefore, she is rightly honored as the Mother of God. On this third of the five first Saturdays, we make reparation for offenses against her divine maternity. Seeking to make reparation for those who minimize her great dignity and privileges, and who blaspheme or ridicule the truth that Mary is the Mother of God. Conversely, as her spiritual children, we proclaim with love and joy the truth that Mary is the Mother of God and the mother of us all.
0: Our Father who art in heaven, hallowed be thy name. Thy kingdom come, thy will be done on earth as it is in heaven.
1: Give us this day our daily bread, and forgive us our trespasses, as we forgive those who trespass against us. And lead us not into
0: Hail Mary, full of grace, the Lord is with thee. Blessed art thou among women, and blessed is the fruit of thy womb, Jesus.
1: Holy Mary, Mother of God, pray for us sinners, now and at the hour of our death. Amen.
0: Hail Mary, full of grace, the Lord is with thee. Blessed art thou among women, and blessed is the fruit of thy womb, Jesus.
1: Holy Mary, Mother of God, pray for us sinners, now and at the hour of our death.
0: Hail Mary, full of grace, the Lord is with thee. Blessed art thou among women, and blessed is the fruit of thy womb, Jesus.
1: Holy Mary, Mother of God, pray for us sinners, now and at the hour of our death.

0: Hail Mary, full of grace, the Lord is with thee. Blessed art thou among women, and blessed is the fruit of thy womb, Jesus.
1: Holy Mary, Mother of God, pray for us sinners, now and at the hour of our death. Amen.
0: Hail Mary, full of grace, the Lord is with thee. Blessed art thou among women, and blessed is the fruit of thy womb, Jesus.
1: Holy Mary, Mother of God, pray for us sinners, now and at the hour of our death.
0: Hail Mary, full of grace, the Lord is with thee. Blessed art thou among women, and blessed is the fruit of thy womb, Jesus.
1: Holy Mary, Mother of God, pray for us sinners, now and at the hour of our death. Amen.
0: Hail Mary, full of grace, the Lord is with thee. Blessed art thou among women, and blessed is the fruit of thy womb, Jesus.
1: Holy Mary, Mother of God, pray for us sinners, now and at the hour of our death.
0: Hail Mary, full of grace, the Lord is with thee. Blessed art thou among women, and blessed is the fruit of thy womb, Jesus.
1: Holy Mary, Mother of God, pray for us sinners, now and at the hour of our death. Amen.
0: Hail Mary, full of grace, the Lord is with thee. Blessed art thou among women, and blessed is the fruit of thy womb, Jesus.
1: Holy Mary, Mother of God, pray for us sinners, now and at the hour of our death.
0: Hail Mary, full of grace, the Lord is with thee. Blessed art thou among women, and blessed is the fruit of thy womb, Jesus.
1: Holy Mary, Mother of God, pray for us sinners, now and at the hour of our death. Amen.
0: Glory be to the Father, and to the Son, and to the Holy Spirit.
1: Amen. As it was in the beginning, is now, and ever shall be, world without end. Amen.
0: O my Jesus, forgive us our sins, save us from the fires of hell.
1: Lead all souls to heaven, especially those most in need of thy mercy.

0: The second joyful mystery, the Visitation.
1: Gabriel said, "And behold, your kinswoman Elizabeth in her old age has also conceived a son, and this is the sixth month with her who is called barren. For with God, nothing will be impossible. Mary, we believe together with you that with God, nothing will be impossible. We make these first Saturdays in order to fulfill your request at Fatima, to make reparation for the sins of the world, and so to bring about through you peace in the world. Mary, pray for us and pray for peace in the world. For without God, we are lost, but with God, nothing will be impossible."
0: Our Father, who art in heaven, hallowed be thy name. Thy kingdom come, thy will be done on earth as it is in heaven.
2: Give us this day our daily bread, and forgive us our trespasses, as we forgive those who trespass against us. And lead us not into temptation, but deliver us from evil.
0: Amen. Hail Mary, full of grace, the Lord is with thee. Blessed art thou among women, and blessed is the fruit of thy womb, Jesus.
2: Holy Mary,
0: Hail Mary, full of grace, the Lord is with thee. Blessed art thou among women, and blessed is the fruit of thy womb, Jesus.
2: Holy Mary, Mother of God, pray for us sinners, now and at the hour of our death. Amen.
0: Hail Mary, full of grace, the Lord is with thee. Blessed art thou among women, and blessed is the fruit of thy womb, Jesus.
2: Holy Mary, Mother of God, pray for us sinners, now and at the hour of our death.
0: Hail Mary, full of grace, the Lord is with thee. Blessed art thou among women, and blessed is the fruit of thy womb, Jesus.
2: Holy Mary, Mother of God, pray for us sinners, now and at the hour of our death. Amen.
0: Hail Mary, full of grace, the Lord is with thee. Blessed art thou among women, and blessed is the fruit of thy womb, Jesus.
2: Holy Mary, Mother of God, pray for us sinners,
0: Hail Mary, full of grace, the Lord is with thee. Blessed art thou among women, and blessed is the fruit of thy womb, Jesus.
2: Holy Mary, Mother of God, pray for us sinners, now and at the hour of our death. Amen.
0: Hail Mary, full of grace, the Lord is with thee. Blessed

0: Blessed art thou among women, and blessed is the fruit of thy womb, Jesus.
1: Holy Mary, Mother of God, pray for us sinners, now and at the hour of our death. Amen.
0: Hail Mary, full of grace, the Lord is with thee. Blessed art thou among women, and blessed is the fruit of thy womb, Jesus.
1: Holy Mary, Mother of God, pray for us sinners, now and at the hour of our death.
0: Hail Mary, full of grace, the Lord is with thee. Blessed art thou among women, and blessed is the fruit of thy womb, Jesus.
1: Holy Mary, Mother of God, pray for us sinners, now and at the hour of our death. Amen.
0: Hail Mary, full of grace, the Lord is with thee. Blessed art thou among women, and blessed is the fruit of thy womb, Jesus.
1: Holy Mary, Mother of God, pray for us sinners, now and at the hour of our death.
0: Glory be to the Father, and to the Son, and to the Holy Spirit.
1: As it was in the beginning, is now, and shall be, world without end. Amen.
0: O my Jesus,
1: forgive us our sins, save us from the fires of hell, lead all souls to heaven, especially those who most need thy mercy.

0: The third joyful mystery, the Nativity.
1: When the Magi saw the star, they rejoiced exceedingly with great joy. And going into the house, they saw the child with Mary, his mother, and they fell down and worshiped him. The Magi saw Jesus with Mary, his mother. Today we make reparation for blasphemies against the Virgin Mary's divine maternity, and also for blasphemies denying the truth of her spiritual motherhood of all Christians. We do not fear to have Blessed Mary as our spiritual mother, but rather are comforted by it and rejoice in it, proclaiming, Mary is the mother of Jesus and our dear mother too. With the Magi, we have found Jesus with Mary, his mother, and we fall down and worship him.
0: Our Father, who art in heaven, hallowed be thy name. Thy kingdom come, thy will be done, on earth as it is in heaven.
2: Give us this day our daily bread, and forgive us our trespasses, as we forgive those who trespass against us. And lead us not into temptation, but deliver us from evil. Amen.
0: Hail Mary, full of grace, the Lord is with thee. Blessed art thou among women, and blessed is the fruit of thy womb, Jesus.
2: Holy Mary, Mother of God, pray for us sinners, now and at the hour of our death. Amen.
0: Hail Mary, full of grace, the Lord is with thee. Blessed art thou among women, and blessed is the fruit of thy womb, Jesus.
2: Holy Mary, Mother of God, pray for us sinners, now and at the hour of our death.
0: Hail Mary, full of grace, the Lord is with thee. Blessed art thou among women, and blessed is the fruit of thy womb, Jesus.
2: Holy Mary, Mother of God, pray for us sinners, now and at the hour of our death. Amen.
0: Hail Mary, full of grace, the Lord is with thee. Blessed art thou among women, and blessed is the fruit of thy womb, Jesus.
2: Holy Mary, Mother of God, pray for us sinners, now and at the hour of our death.
0: Hail Mary, full of grace, the Lord is with thee. Blessed art thou among women, and blessed is the fruit of thy womb, Jesus.
2: Holy Mary, Mother of God, pray for us sinners, now and at the hour of our death. Amen.
0: Hail Mary, full of grace, the Lord is with thee. Blessed art thou among women, and blessed is the fruit of thy womb, Jesus.
2: Holy Mary, Mother of God, pray for us sinners, now and at the hour of our death.
0: Hail Mary, full of grace, the Lord is with thee. Blessed art thou among women, and blessed is the fruit of thy womb, Jesus.
2: Holy Mary, Mother of God, pray for us sinners, now and at the hour of our death. Amen.
0: Hail Mary, full of grace, the Lord is with thee. Blessed art thou among women, and blessed is the fruit of thy womb, Jesus.
2: Holy Mary, Mother of God, pray for us sinners, now and at the hour of our death.
0: Hail Mary, full of grace, the Lord is with thee. Blessed art thou among women, and blessed is the fruit of

0: Thy womb, Jesus.
1: Holy Mary, Mother of God, pray for us sinners, now and at the hour of our death.
0: Amen. Hail Mary, full of grace, the Lord is with thee. Blessed art thou among women, and blessed is the fruit of thy womb, Jesus.
1: Holy Mary, Mother of God, pray for us sinners, now and at the hour of our death. Amen.
0: Glory be to the Father, and to the Son, and to the Holy Spirit.
1: As it was in the beginning, is now, and ever shall be, world without end. Amen.
0: O my Jesus, forgive us our sins,
1: save us from the fires of hell, lead all souls to heaven, especially those who

0: The fourth joyful mystery, the presentation in the temple.
1: Mary said, "Behold, I am the handmaid of the Lord. Let it be done to me according to your word." Obedient to the angel Gabriel's word and obedient to the law of God in the presentation, Mary's food, like that of Jesus, was to do the will of the Father. Holy Mary, teach us to fulfill the will of the Father and to be perfect disciples of Jesus as you were. We wish to be known as your children, always ready to fulfill our part in the plan of God for the salvation of the world.
0: Our Father who art in heaven, hallowed be thy name. Thy kingdom come, thy will be done on earth as it is in heaven.
2: Give us this day our daily bread, and forgive us our trespasses, as we forgive those who trespass against us.
0: Hail Mary, full of grace, the Lord is with thee. Blessed art thou among women, and blessed is the fruit of thy womb, Jesus.
2: Holy Mary, Mother of God, pray for us sinners, now and at the hour of our death. Amen.
0: Hail Mary, full of grace, the Lord is with thee. Blessed art thou among women, and blessed is the fruit of thy womb, Jesus.
2: Holy Mary, Mother of God, pray for us sinners, now and at the hour of our death.
0: Hail Mary, full of grace, the Lord is with thee. Blessed art thou among women, and blessed is the fruit of thy womb, Jesus.
2: Holy Mary, Mother of God, pray for us sinners, now and at the hour of our death. Amen.
0: Hail Mary, full of grace, the Lord is with thee. Blessed art thou among women, and blessed is the fruit of thy womb, Jesus.
2: Holy Mary, Mother of God, pray for us sinners, now and at the hour of our death.
0: Hail Mary, full of grace, the Lord is with thee. Blessed art thou among women, and blessed is the fruit of thy womb, Jesus.
2: Holy Mary, Mother of God, pray for us sinners, now and at the hour of our death. Amen.
0: Hail Mary, full of grace, the Lord is with thee. Blessed art thou among women, and blessed is the fruit of thy womb, Jesus.
2: Holy Mary, Mother of God, pray for us sinners, now and at the hour of our death. Amen.
0: Hail Mary, full of grace, the Lord is with thee. Blessed art thou among women, and blessed is the fruit of thy womb, Jesus.
2: Holy Mary, Mother of God, pray for us sinners, now and at the hour of our death. Amen.
0: Hail Mary, full of grace, the Lord is with thee. Blessed art thou among women, and blessed is the fruit of thy womb, Jesus.
2: Holy Mary, Mother of God, pray for us sinners, now and at the hour of our death.
0: Hail Mary, full of grace, the Lord is with thee. Blessed art thou among women, and blessed is the fruit of thy womb, Jesus.
2: Holy Mary, Mother of God, pray for us sinners, now and at the hour of our death. Amen.
0: Hail Mary, full of grace, the Lord is with thee. Blessed art thou among women, and blessed is the fruit of thy womb, Jesus.
2: Holy Mary, Mother of God, pray for us sinners, now and at the hour of our death.
0: Glory be to the Father, and to the Son, and to the Holy Spirit.
2: As it was in the beginning, is now, and ever shall be, world without end. Amen.
0: O my Jesus,
2: forgive us our sins, save us from the fires of hell. Lead all souls to heaven, especially those who most need thy mercy.

0: The fifth joyful mystery, the finding of the child Jesus.
1: Mary said, "My soul magnifies the Lord, and my spirit rejoices in God my Savior, for he has regarded the lowliness of his handmaid. For behold, henceforth all generations will call me blessed. For he who is mighty has done great things for me, and holy is his name. Jesus is the joy of every human heart, and Mary too rejoiced in him. Holy Mary, help many lost souls to experience the joy of finding Jesus. You are indeed blessed, for God has done great things for you. Help us all to be blessed by the presence of Jesus in our lives. May our lives magnify the Lord with you.
0: Our Father who art in heaven, hallowed be thy name. Thy kingdom come, thy will be done, on earth as it is in heaven.
2: Give us this day our daily bread, and forgive us our trespasses, as we forgive those who trespass against us. And lead us not into temptation, but deliver us from evil. Amen.
0: Hail Mary, full of grace, the Lord is with thee. Blessed art thou among women, and blessed is the fruit of thy womb, Jesus.
2: Holy Mary, Mother of God,
0: Hail Mary, full of grace, the Lord is with thee. Blessed art thou among women, and blessed is the fruit of thy womb, Jesus.
2: Holy Mary, Mother of God, pray for us sinners, now and at the hour of our death. Amen.
0: Hail Mary, full of grace, the Lord is with thee. Blessed art thou among women, and blessed is the fruit of thy womb, Jesus.
2: Holy Mary, Mother of God, pray for us sinners, now and at the hour of our death.
0: Hail Mary, full of grace, the Lord is with thee. Blessed art thou among women, and blessed is the fruit of thy womb, Jesus.
2: Holy Mary, Mother of God, pray for us sinners, now and at the hour of our death. Amen.
0: Hail Mary, full of grace, the Lord is with thee. Blessed art thou among women, and blessed is the fruit of thy womb, Jesus.
2: Holy Mary, Mother of God, pray for us sinners, now and at the hour of our death.
0: Hail Mary, full of grace, the Lord is with thee. Blessed art thou among women, and blessed is the fruit of thy womb, Jesus.
2: Holy Mary, Mother of God, pray for us sinners, now and at the hour of our death. Amen.
0: Hail Mary, full of grace, the Lord is with thee. Blessed art thou among women, and blessed is the fruit of thy womb, Jesus.
2: Holy Mary, Mother of God, pray for us sinners, now and at the hour of our death.
0: Hail Mary, full of grace, the Lord is with thee. Blessed art thou among women, and blessed is the fruit of thy womb, Jesus.
2: Holy Mary, Mother of God, pray for us sinners, now and at the hour of our death. Amen.
0: Hail Mary, full of grace, the Lord is with thee. Blessed art thou among women, and blessed is the fruit of thy womb, Jesus.
2: Holy Mary, Mother of God, pray for us sinners, now and at the hour of our death.
0: Hail Mary, full of grace, the Lord is with thee. Blessed art thou among women, and blessed is the fruit of thy womb, Jesus.
2: Holy Mary, Mother of God, pray for us sinners, now and at the hour of our death. Amen.
0: Glory be to the Father, and to the Son, and to the Holy Spirit.
2: As it was in the beginning, is now, and ever shall be, world without end. Amen.
0: O my Jesus,
2: forgive us our sins, save us from the fires of hell. Lead all souls to heaven, especially those who most need thy mercy.

0: Holy Queen.
1: Mother of mercy, our life, our sustenance, and our hope, to thee we cry, our blessed children, to thee we set up our sighs, mourning and weeping in this valley of tears. 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

0: for us, O Holy Mother of God. O God, whose only begotten Son,
1: righteous life, death, and resurrection, has purchased for us the rewards of eternal life, grant we beseech thee that by meditating upon these mysteries of the most holy rosary of the Blessed Virgin Mary, we may imitate what they contain and obtain what they promise, through the same Christ our Lord.
0: For our Holy Father's intentions to gain the plenary indulgence. Our Father who art in heaven, hallowed be thy name. Thy kingdom come, thy will be done on earth as it is in heaven.
1: Give us this day our daily bread, and forgive us our trespasses, as we forgive those who trespass against us. And lead us not into temptation, but deliver us from evil.
0: Hail Mary, full of grace, the Lord is with thee. Blessed art thou among women, and blessed is the fruit of thy womb, Jesus.
1: Holy Mary, Mother of God, pray for us sinners, now and at the hour of our death. Amen.
0: O Mary, conceived without sin,
1: pray for us that are forced to thee.
0: In the name of the Father, and of the Son, and of the Holy Spirit.
1: Amen.

pray with us the Novena to the Sacred Heart of Jesus. Welcome to day 4 of our Novena to the Sacred Heart of Jesus. Perhaps the most well-known reflection on the Merciful Heart of Jesus can be found in the Divine Mercy Devotion. St. Faustina Kowalska, a 20th century Polish sister, revealed that Jesus appeared to her with rays emanating from his heart and instructed her to paint his image with the signature, "Jesus, I trust in you." And that all who

0: venerate the image of divine mercy, it will not perish.
1: Trusting in the endless mercy of Jesus, let us pray with St. Faustina from the Chaplet of Divine Mercy. In the name of the Father, and of the Son, and of the Holy Spirit. Amen. Eternal God, in whom mercy is endless, and the treasury of compassion inexhaustible, look kindly upon us, and increase your mercy in us, that in difficult moments we might not despair nor become despondent, but with great confidence submit ourselves to your holy will, which is love and mercy itself. Amen. In the name of the Father, and of the Son, and of the Holy Spirit. Amen.
0: Thank you for praying with us, and we look forward to you joining us tomorrow for day 5 of the Novena to the Sacred Heart of Jesus. God bless you.
2: We all have a guardian angel who is our heavenly helper assigned by God to watch over us during our lives. From the moment of conception, we are given a guardian angel who looks out for us, guides us to do good works, and protects us from evil. The Catechism of the Catholic Church says, "From its beginning until death, human life is surrounded by their watchful care and intercession. Beside each believer stands an angel as protector and shepherd, leading him to life. Already here on earth, the Christian life shares by faith in the blessed company of angels and men united in God. We can reach out to our guardian angels at any time through the guardian angel prayer. Angel of God, my guardian dear, to whom God's love commits me here, ever this day be at my side, to light and guard, to rule and guide. Amen."

0: So then, brethren, stand firm and hold to the traditions which you were taught by us, either by word of mouth or by letter. 2 Thessalonians chapter 2, verse 15.
1: A ciborium is a chalice-like container with a lid, used to hold the host for communion. Consecrated hosts reserved in the tabernacle are kept in a ciborium. It is made of metal and the interior must be lined with gold. A silk veil is placed over the ciborium when covered.
2: Do you have a middle child? Middle child syndrome. Certain characteristics follow being the middle child, you know, kind of lost in the family structure. Middle child syndrome is a faux diagnosis. In other words, doesn't really hold all that much. Your middle child may be different than the other two, but that's because he is who he is. I always tell parents, if you're afraid of middle child syndrome, don't have an odd number of kids. Have another one. You will eliminate the middle child. You can only have middle child syndrome with an odd number of kids. Have you noticed that? Birth order is not a big impact on who a child is. The big impact is you and the way he's wired, his temperament. He'd be that way whether he was the middle, second oldest, or the baby.
3: The Holy Father's prayer intention for the month of June is for the value of sports. Let us pray that sports be an instrument of peace, encounter, and dialogue among cultures and nations, and that they promote values such as respect, solidarity, and personal growth.
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Good morning and welcome to EWTN News' special live coverage of the Catholic Information Center's fourth annual Eucharistic procession through the heart of Washington, D.C., the halfway point for the 2026 National Eucharistic Pilgrimage. I'm Catherine Hadro, anchor of EWTN News In Depth, and I'm joined in studio today by two familiar faces to our

0: Our EWTN audience, Dr. Matthew Bunsen, Vice President and Editorial Director of EWTN News, and Father Aquinas Gilbo, a Dominican friar who serves as chaplain and Vice President of Ministry and Mission at the Catholic University of America. Gentlemen, good morning.
1: Good morning. Great to be with you.
0: Great to be with you. It's a beautiful day outside. It's about to get even more beautiful with this Eucharistic procession underway. And in fact, this map that we're going to show you right now shows the exact route of that Eucharistic procession in downtown D.C. The faithful will follow the monstrance to three different stations, where a priest will lead from the Gospels and provide a reflection on the Eucharist.
1: Yeah, that's right. As you can see, the procession will pass in view of the White House as it makes its way down H Street. At the third station, the procession will end after the final benediction. Here's a live look outside the Catholic Information Center, where Mass is being celebrated right now, just a few blocks from the White House.
0: Yes, and again, Mass started maybe about 15 minutes ago, so we'll be continuing to monitor, and right after Mass, that Eucharistic procession will be underway. Mm-hmm. And it looks like this is, again, we mentioned, the fourth Eucharistic procession the CIC has held. This is the first time, to my understanding, they've held the Mass outside.
1: Yeah.
0: The crowd just keeps growing and growing, and luckily it's a beautiful day.
1: Well, an interest in this procession has increased every year they've been holding it, and I think this is an opportunity also to really make this statement of faith, the Catholic faith, in D.C., very publicly, and I think it'll be a very smooth transition from the Mass direct to the procession.
0: I think so.
2: And what they've done this year is incorporating, now this is the fourth year that the CIC has had their local procession through D.C., but now this year it's part of the National Eucharistic Pilgrimage, which is going through the East Coast right now and will today pass through our nation's capital.
0: And this city certainly needs those prayers, and it certainly needs Jesus. The Catholic Information Center, or called the CIC here, is really a hub for faith formation and community, again, right here in the heart of D.C. EWTN's Julia Convery joins us now live from outside the CIC. Julia, good morning.
3: Yes, good morning, guys. So good to be with you here today. We're outside the Catholic Information Center here, where people have gathered for Mass, spilled out onto the road, watching from a screen here, which is amazing just to see the sheer number of people who are here today. And we're going to be processing past the White House, like you mentioned. But before we get there, I'd like to show you what the Catholic Information Center is and does for Catholic professionals here in Washington, D.C. Let's take a look.
4: The CIC is sort of a haven for me in the middle of a busy downtown life.
5: Just steps away from the White House, Catholics find a spiritual hub amidst the hustle and bustle of the nation's capital.
6: I like to say we're kind of a Catholic embassy of sorts, so you can walk in and get what you need pretty much any time that we're open.
5: The Catholic Information Center is a wellspring of faith for professionals in Washington, D.C. It's not only home to the closest tabernacle to the White House, but also offers daily Mass, adoration, and confession.
7: The Son of Man came to serve and to give his life as a ransom for many. Alleluia.
8: Most importantly, Alleluia. There's the Mass and our Lord in the tabernacle. And it's like an oasis at work. You know, you can always be fueled by the Lord and his presence and the opportunity to pray.
5: Affectionately known as the CIC, it serves as a gathering place for intellectual and spiritual life, hosting book launches, lecture series, and formation programs.
9: They have very insightful and very thoughtful events where I can, you know, contemplate and grow deeper in my understanding of the Catholic faith.
6: It's really cool to see the community of D.C. and the professionals just kind of flock here, whether it's for Mass or our events or spiritual direction or the sacraments.
5: Founded in the 1950s, originally as a lending library, the CIC is home to a chapel named after St. Jose Maria Escrivá, the founder of Opus Dei. His message of sanctifying one's work and everyday life is at the heart of the CIC's mission. More than just a bookstore, the CIC is a place of conversion and community, helping Catholic professionals in the nation's capital integrate faith into their busy lives.
8: I converted a few years ago, and shortly after came across the CIC and just started coming to recollections and spiritual direction here. And it's just really been a wonderful spiritual home in the middle of D.C.
4: I think being involved with the CIC has contributed a lot to my spiritual growth. I was I would say a more lackadaisical Catholic before I encountered the CIC, and it caused me to raise my game.

0: The Catholic Information Center really is a great resource for young Catholic professionals here in the D.C. area. And like you mentioned, they're getting to do it this year in partnership with the National Eucharistic Pilgrimage. So that means the Catholic Information Center gets to serve as the halfway point all the way when they go up to Massachusetts and then down to Philadelphia. But I can imagine it's really just such a great opportunity for the pilgrims who've been traveling thousands of miles up the East Coast with our Lord to get to celebrate here in our nation's capital the halfway point that they've reached. So I can imagine that's such a special opportunity for all those pilgrims who are accompanying our Lord here in our nation's capital, especially on the 250th anniversary of our nation's independence.
1: Such a good point, Julia, and thank you for that informative report about the CIC. And Julia, you were on the ground at last year's CIC procession as well. So before this year's gets underway shortly, tell us what to expect. What was it like last year?
0: Yeah, last year we had great weather just like today, and we're hoping the weather stays great for us today. Last year we had well over 1,000 people, and we're hoping this year that we can break that record, especially because it's in partnership with the National Eucharistic Pilgrimage, and people will hopefully be coming from across the nation to walk with our Lord today. One thing that I'm excited for to look out for is that the first communicants, children who have received their first communion this year, will be leading the procession, and they'll be throwing flower petals and rose petals to lead the way for our Lord. And what a beautiful witness that is to have children being able to lead the way for our Lord in our nation's capital. So that's something I'm definitely looking forward to and something to look out for.
2: As Julia, something of an expert of Eucharistic pilgrimages, I know that you also follow the National Eucharistic Pilgrimage. So how does it feel to return to that pilgrimage this summer yet again?
0: Yes, like you mentioned, I got to cover it on a variety of routes. I was on the San Juan Diego route in Texas and also the St. Catherine Drexel route in Texas as well. And it was amazing to be able to walk with the locals there to see their witness of faith and how they praise the Lord there, and then also follow along through the perspective of those perpetual pilgrims, which some familiar faces I've seen here today accompanying our Lord here on the East Coast. So again, I'm really excited to be able to praise the Lord with the locals here and at the same time to witness through that perspective of the perpetual pilgrims who are being able to bring our Lord to the East Coast on a new route where he hasn't been before with the National Eucharistic Pilgrimage. So looking forward to that for sure.
1: Well, we are as well, Julia. Thank you so much.
2: Well, as Julia noted, this year's procession is the official halfway point for the 2026 National Eucharistic Pilgrimage.
1: To celebrate the 250th anniversary of the signing of the Declaration of Independence, the pilgrimage is centered around the theme of One Nation Under God, and will visit several historic landmarks this summer, all leading up to its conclusion on Independence Day weekend.
2: So named after the first U.S. citizen to be canonized, St. Francis Xavier Cabrini, the route will traverse 2,200 miles and cross into most of the original 13 colonies. 9 perpetual pilgrims began their journey with our Lord in the Blessed Sacrament on May 24th in North Florida.
1: They then continued up the eastern seaboard to Virginia after this weekend in Washington. They will process up to Maine before circling back to the Mid-Atlantic. Their final stop will be in Philadelphia for one final procession to celebrate our nation's independence.
2: And much of the route highlights our nation's Catholic history, and it kicked off right where nearly 500 years ago Spanish settlers celebrated the first Mass in what is now the continental United States.
1: EWTN News reporter Mark Irons was there in St. Augustine, Florida for the kickoff of the National Eucharistic Pilgrimage.
3: This summer, along a nearly 1,000-mile stretch, from Florida to Philadelphia, you might encounter this. 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
4: Did you see the procession?
5: I was like, what is going on? And you just saw this big procession of people just walking.
3: The 2026 National Eucharistic Pilgrimage is now underway, with a theme fit for the 250th anniversary of America's founding, One Nation Under God. It began over Memorial Day weekend in St. Augustine, Florida, where Christianity first took root in this land, centuries before becoming a nation.
6: Here, where the faith first started and landed in the first permanent settlement in the United States in 1565.
3: The send-off on the grounds of the Nombre de Dios Mission, often called the Sacred Acre, where you can also find America's oldest Marian shrine devoted to Our Lady of La Leche. It's the place where Spanish missionaries sailed to share Catholicism with a new world inhabited by native peoples more than 460 years ago. Father Timothy Lindenfelser is the rector here. He says the missionary spirit must continue today.
6: We are definitely called to be missionaries, that each and every one of us needs to proclaim that the Lord is alive, the Lord is with us, that he is guiding his people to his kingdom.
3: Just as a first mass was celebrated on these mission grounds centuries ago, a large crowd of faithful participants gathered here for mass on the Feast of Pentecost. Bishop Eric Pollmeyer of St. Augustine presided.
4: If you believe in God and you believe God created everything out of nothing, and you believe in the miracles that Jesus accomplished, well, to say that a piece of bread and wine could become the body of Jesus, well, it's not such a big step for someone who can bring the universe into existence.
3: After these Catholics received the body of Christ, they went out on the public street to be a witness, walking, praying, following God who leads humbly under the appearance of bread. We spoke with some of the young adults called Perpetual Pilgrims who will be with the pilgrimage with plenty of stops along the way until it finishes in Philadelphia during the July 4th weekend.
7: I feel excited. Yeah, I feel full of hope for all that the Lord wants to do in our nation and all the people that we walk by throughout the route.
8: I just have a real devotion to our Eucharistic Lord, and I want more and more people to encounter him.
9: My hopes and prayers is that every heart that we encounter will be open to Christ. That we'll
3: see. Perpetual Pilgrim Zach Dotson grew up nominally Catholic. When he was 11, his father suddenly passed away, and Zach's anger and confusion led him even further from God and the practice of his faith. Then in 2024, after years being away, he went back to church.
9: I attended my first Mass in decades, and I was at the very last pew, and during the liturgy of the Eucharist, when Father Ted elevated the Eucharist and said, "Behold the Lamb of God, behold he who takes away the sins of the world," I, for the first time in my life, recognized the Eucharist for who and what it is. Not merely a symbol, not a piece of bread, but the true and living God, our Savior, here with us.
3: The first leg of the pilgrimage went right through the city on the way to the historic Cathedral Basilica of St. Augustine, home to the oldest continuously operating parish in America. Along the way, it caught the attention of plenty of bystanders at the bars and restaurants.
10: A Eucharistic procession is a public display of faith, so we're interested in hearing from people in public who see it as it goes by. Now, what did you think of it?
11: So to me, it was very different, interesting, and I was surprised to see a lot of young people in there. Yeah, in their teens or early 20s or something like that. I, you know, grew up Catholic. Now I'm just a secular person. But, you know, not that I got emotional, but it brings a lot back to see all that and to see that these people have really have faith.
10: To have a sort of a public witness of faith, is that something you think that's needed in the country?
12: Yes, absolutely. 100%, yeah.
10: Why do you say that?
12: I think maybe people are struggling with their faith, and when they see others out there displaying their faith, it gives them a little confidence to go seek out some growth in their faith.
13: I think without God, we have nothing. And this world is going through a lot right now, and we need faith.
10: This public display of faith, do you see it often?
14: No. No, people are too scared.
10: What was your reaction to that procession?
14: Oh, we loved it. They gave us the brochure. And I'm a Christian. I'm not Catholic. My mom was Catholic, but it's just not a hope.
10: You think that's something this country needs?
5: Oh, absolutely. 110% on that one. And I think more people need to step out and be more fisher of men to proclaim that Jesus Christ is our Lord and Savior.
3: That's what inspired Cesar Silva from Orlando to bring his family for the pilgrimage kickoff weekend.
15: We thought that it was a great opportunity for us to be part of something obviously bigger than ourselves.
3: And these two friends, one from Chicago, the other New York, decided to fly to Florida, meet up, and take part in the St. Augustine portion.
16: I love my faith. I feel like it's a part of any trip I take anyway.
17: I just felt like I needed something to kind of like reinvigorate my faith.
3: Following all-night adoration inside the Cathedral Basilica, the next day of pilgrimage on Memorial Day began at Christ the King Parish in Jacksonville, Florida. A procession made its way around the church grounds, and we spoke to the pastor.
18: Never be afraid to witness to your Catholic faith. Never be afraid to stand for the truth of the gospel.
3: Monsignor James R. Bodie Jr. was ordained in the late 1970s, making him the first black priest in the state of Florida. At this pilgrimage stop, a meal was shared by a diverse body of believers, and we heard more Eucharistic testimonies.
19: If I want to be in communion with Christ, I must love and be in communion with the Eucharist itself.
3: From the old to the young who have just started receiving Jesus in the Eucharist,
10: What was that experience like when you made your first communion?
20: So joyful. I was like, I felt like, not like full, like my, you're hungry and now you're full. It's like a feeling like your virtue is full, your joy is full, you're like so happy.
3: In Jacksonville, there was also a service project to help feed those in need.
21: Our Lord gives himself like to us entirely in the Eucharist. And so then we're called to go and give ourselves to others.
3: The final Florida stop took place further north in Fernandina Beach, where a procession made its way to the city waterfront. Then a send-off as the Eucharistic Lord was followed by a small group and the perpetual pilgrims onto a boat. The faithful journey continued via waterway, heading to Georgia. For Cesar Silva, the launch of the Eucharistic pilgrimage is just another reminder of a sacramental gift given to the church for the world to receive.
15: Sacraments are a unique gift of God that only the church really has the power and the economy to give us. And so you're not going to find the Eucharist out and about just wherever you feel like, but instead you're going to find it where God has structured it to be.
3: Mark Irons, EWTN News.
1: How beautiful is that? And I love that the National Eucharistic Pilgrimage, it kind of, you know, it takes on the local flavor of where it's stopping. That was such a Florida story.
22: Right. It's been beautiful to watch over the last couple of years, the real fruits from the National Eucharistic Congress, mm-hmm. which we helped to cover. Yeah. Then I don't think when we were there in Indianapolis at the time, did we realize that there would be every year,
1: right.
22: these National Eucharistic right. pilgrimages, and they have taken place every summer. We're have another one, and just it's beautiful to hear the testimonies of faith. There was a lot of beautiful Eucharistic theology and Eucharistic devotion mm-hmm. in the response of people in there, South Florida. We're hearing it here in D.C. You're going to hear it later in the summer up in Maine and Philadelphia. This is just a beautiful thing
2: that,
22: for
2: that
22: our
2: young
22: country.
2: First communicant that Mark talked to, I think she may have a career ahead as a theologian.
1: She's a great evangelist.
2: Yes,
1: and she
2: is. Give her name to the Dominican sisters. Yeah.
23: One of those interesting recurring themes in this, and I think it ties into the importance of these processions. What was this theme? And it was people saying, we need more of this
1: yes.
23: out there in the world.
1: Yes.
23: We need to see this more in culture.
1: Yes. There's a hunger for it. Even the onlookers were saying that. Well, that was such a beautiful start of the National Eucharistic Pilgrimage. Roselle Regis caught up with the pilgrimage during its stop in Savannah, Georgia, but she joins us right now from outside the CIC. Hello, Roselle. And tell us what
24: Hello.
1: It was.
24: Good morning, everyone.
1: Good morning, good morning. And tell us, what was it like for the procession to pass through Savannah? You were just there a few days ago.
24: Yes, Savannah was beautiful. Despite the heat, there were so many people attending the procession. It was my first time there, and I enjoyed it very much. One of the things I loved most would be the procession through downtown Savannah. It started at Forsyth Park, this huge famous park with an iconic fountain. And we just passed through so many people on the benches, at the playgrounds, on the streets. And it was very interesting to see how many people were curious about what was happening. Like, what is this beautiful object they're holding? Why are they singing about Jesus? So seeing their reactions, you can tell that they're curious about what's going on. So hopefully we changed some hearts that day.
2: The Diocese of Savannah recently announced that Venerable Pedro de Corpa and companions, known of course as the Georgia Martyrs, are going to be beatified. What can you tell us about these truly remarkable and holy men on the road to sainthood?
24: Yes, so these are five Spanish missionaries who were evangelizing and ministering to the indigenous Wali in Georgia, and they died defending the sanctity of marriage. Part of the pilgrimage included presentations about the Georgia Martyrs and a visit to the historic grounds at Fort King George. We were able to be on the very soil that these missionaries were on 400 years ago. And last year in January, Pope Francis formally recognized that these friars were martyrs of the Catholic faith, clearing their way for their beatification, which will take place in October later this year. I spoke to Bishop Stephen Parks from the Diocese of Savannah, and he said he is very excited. Here's what he had to say.
25: We've been waiting for this for 40 years, and will continue to be looking forward to this journey with the Georgia Martyrs. I'm asking for their intercession, so we're excited about it. Many people have invested a lot of time. It's a way to honor the history here, bringing us

back to the 16th century, at a time when evangelization was necessary. Evangelization is necessary today. And we as a church, as a local church, look forward to this celebration to be able to spread our faith, to be able

0: welcome.
1: Yeah, thank you so much for your reporting in Savannah up here in Washington, D.C. And we're going to come back to you very soon after the Mass concludes and with the Eucharistic procession going underway. You know, I had the privilege of having Bishop Stephen Parks on EW2 News in Depth this week as well, talking about the witness of the Georgia martyrs. So their beatification set for October 31st, the first beatification in Georgia.
2: That's right.
1: The first in the South, in the U.S., because very few actually take place here. Mm-hmm. On the ground in the U.S.
2: That's right.
1: Well,
2: and Bishop Parks was making that point that the Catholics are a tiny percentage of the population in that part of the world. So this is a really powerful statement.
1: Yeah, it's missionary territory.
3: It's also what the pattern of evangelization is, that even in Georgia in the 16th century, it's the same almost everywhere, that whenever the gospel is proclaimed and whenever grace is about to be introduced in a new way to a new people, there's almost a catechesis of not just the gospel, but also of creation. Mm. So that they died in witness to the truth of man and woman, right, is kind of a proto-gospel. It's a preparation for the gospel. We see that with John the Baptist, you know, in King Herod. We see with the Georgia martyrs.
2: The martyrs of Uganda,
3: celebrated this week.
2: Right.
3: And so there's always tied to the fullness of the gospel and the fullness of the Christian life, just a full return to an appreciation for the truth of creation, which is elevated by grace and perfected. And at the core of that truth is the truth of man and woman.
1: Yes. And they died in 1597. Here it is, 2026. We're still looking, and we need their witness.
2: We do.
1: You know, today, when it comes to standing up for the sanctity of marriage. And again, I wasn't very familiar with the life of the Georgia martyrs. I don't think many people are. We don't know the rich history there is of Catholicism.
2: And that's one of the values and important aspects of celebrating the Catholic aspects of this 250th celebration, the semi-quincentennial of the United States, where we can look back and treasure the role models, the intercessors, the great figures who shaped not just American Catholic history, but American history.
1: Yes.
2: And of course, talking about that, as we've mentioned, the National Eucharistic Pilgrimage will visit several sites significant to our nation's history. And yesterday was no different. Here are some scenes from the procession through Williamsburg, a major center of politics when the colonies were on the cusp of the Revolutionary War.
1: The procession ended at the National Shrine of Our Lady of Walsingham, a title for our Blessed Mother that dates back to medieval England.
2: And last night, a special blessing for our nation's capital. While on his way to the CIC with the Blessed Sacrament, Father Charles blessed the iconic Washington Monument on the National Mall with the monstrance.
1: We can just contemplate with that image for some time. I mean, that I feel like is immediately iconic.
2: Yeah.
1: To see our Lord, to see the monstrance lifted up.
2: Yeah, the lighting, but the particular aspect of the significance of the Washington Monument, that the Eucharist has arrived here in D.C. on its way to the CIC, but to stop and bless this place of American history, this place of American governance.
3: I was just on a flight yesterday back into D.C., and I was listening, or I couldn't help but listen to the conversation of the folks right behind me. And as we were landing and they were looking out, the first thing that this man, who clearly wasn't from the United States, but he saw the Washington Monument, and he knew immediately that this was Washington. The White House was nearby. The Capitol was nearby. This is the seat of American power and American influence around the world. It's not just iconic for Americans, but for everyone around the globe, and for the Eucharist to be brought right there and bless our nation from it is
2: And Father, talk about that connection then between the Eucharist and evangelization.
3: It's Christ. Right. I mean, it's the source of source and summit of the faith, as our practice of the faith, as the Second Vatican Council reminds us. Christ himself has given the church and the world the Eucharist as a pledge of his love and continues his presence in the world, and the very means by which he has and enjoys, and we enjoy, intimate communion with him in our souls. So there is no preaching of the gospel. There is no living of the Christian life according to Christ's design that is not centered and participates fully in the mystery of the Eucharist.
1: And with all the power of politics, for us all to remember who the King of the universe truly is.
2: Yeah.
1: In honor of our nation's historic anniversary, our U.S. bishops will consecrate the United States to the Sacred Heart of

0: Jesus. For the first time in history, the consecration will take place during a special mass at their spring meeting later this week.
1: Yeah, in preparation, you can join Catholics across the country in praying a novena to the Sacred Heart for our country every day leading up to the consecration. Now, of course, today is day four, but it's really never too late to join in.
0: Absolutely. You can keep those prayers going. And the 250th anniversary of America's founding is a great reminder that we all must pray for our country. The U.S. Conference of Catholic Bishops, in fact, is encouraging parishes to offer up 250 hours of adoration and works of mercy this summer.
1: That's right. Well, parishes can offer up a holy hour weekly or monthly leading up to the 4th of July. Each person present counts as 1 hour prayed.
0: The U.S. faithful can work with parishes, local or national organizations to offer up works of mercy. And as a reminder, those seven corporal works of mercy are feeding the hungry, giving drink to the thirsty, sheltering the homeless, visiting the sick, visiting prisoners, burying the dead, and giving alms to the poor.
1: You can learn how to get your parish involved and log your hours of prayer and mercy at usccb.org/weholdthesetruths. So, Father, can you explain to us the significance of consecrating the United States to the Sacred Heart of Jesus?
2: So consecrating persons, consecrating things is something that we as Christians and Catholics do. It's just a way of identifying something special and setting it apart for special service to the Lord in some kind of way. Persons can consecrate themselves in religious life, but we also consecrate buildings like churches because we set apart this building, you know, for the worship of God, for example. Consecrating a country or a people is something similar. You know, we just set it off as something particular and distinct, but also something that we offer, you know, to the Lord that can become a special instrument of His grace and working of the world. Every country should want this for itself, right? So it's not that we're doing something odd or extraordinary or in a way that's exclusive to other countries. It's just as Americans, we offer to the Lord and consecrate to Him our public life, you know, and our pursuit of the common good and the truths, you know, that we hold, you know, as coming from Him. All of that we want to be offered to Him.
1: And what are the fruits that we want to see from that?
2: I would like to see, many, right? But I would say a greater concord in our public life, right? I think we find ourselves at this moment, at this in 250th anniversary, much like the 200th anniversary. I was born that year, so I don't remember it, so to speak, but I understand that 1976 may not have been one of the more peaceful ones, or the 70s and the 60s altogether. And so that there was a lot of strife, but the bicentennial was a great moment of coming together. I would like to see that for the 250th. To our politics, our public life is fractured, to say the least. But to come together as Americans who share a homeland, who share a common life, who share common ideals of freedom and liberty, and the pursuit and service to the common good is something that can bring people of all political persuasions, of all ethnicities, of all histories together in this American experiment.
0: Yeah. We mentioned how the U.S. bishops are encouraging the faithful to really take up these corporal works of mercy, to really put our faith into action. Talk about how when we do adore our Christ in the Eucharist, He is mercy Himself, and how He can give us the grace to extend that mercy onto others.
2: Right. There's not a saint who's ever lived in the church. There's no spiritual writer. There's no true theologian. Certainly St. Thomas Aquinas helps us to see this, who does not see the connection between prayer and service, between the love of God and the love of neighbor. The receiving of Christ's mercy, especially in confession, or adoring Him in the Eucharist and sharing that mercy with our neighbor. First and foremost, at home, but then right outside the home, in the neighborhood, in the city, and it spreads out from there. There's no loving, you know, the God we can't see without also loving the neighbor who we can see.
0: It's a great reminder.
1: Yeah, well, one of those saints who embodied perfectly the love of neighbor was St. Francis Xavier Cabrini, the patron of the pilgrimage. She held a deep devotion to the Blessed Sacrament, which allowed her to dedicate her life to service.
0: You can learn all about her heroic life in the movie Cabrini, now available exclusively on EWTN Plus in partnership with Angel Studios. The film follows Cabrini, a relentless and resourceful 19th century woman who wishes to be a missionary in China, but Pope Leo XIII encourages her and her missionary sisters of the Sacred Heart not to head east, but west, and they leave their native Italy for New York City to care for Italian immigrants facing devastating poverty and discrimination.
1: Through her reliance on divine providence, she and her fellow sisters opened orphanages and a state-of-the-art hospital to care for the most vulnerable in Manhattan.
0: Tune in tonight at 8 p.m. Eastern for a special broadcast of Cabrini, or you can catch the encore showing at the same time on July 5th here also on EWTN. You can also stream Cabrini right now on EWTN Plus. You know, from Cabrini and beyond, there are so many holy American Catholics that are on the path to sainthood. And one of the most prominent is Venerable Fulton Sheen, the prolific evangelist and archbishop, will be beatified this year, making him one step closer to sainthood.
1: Yeah, born in El Paso, Illinois in 1895, Sheen not only served as a bishop and archbishop, but a professor and televangelist. He is best known for his television program, Life is Worth Living, which reached 30 million viewers weekly during his run in the 1950s. His astonishing ability to discuss everything from very deep and heady ideas in theology to world affairs earned him an Emmy Award for the most outstanding personality. It is said that when he received the Emmy Award that year, he thanked his writers, Matthew, Mark, Luke, and John.
0: That's a good list.
1: But central to his evangelization was his deep devotion to the Blessed Sacrament, and he often preached about the benefits of making a holy hour.
0: Archbishop Fulton Sheen's Beatification Mass will be celebrated in St. Louis, Missouri on Thursday, September 24th. More than 70,000 faithful are expected to be in attendance. EWTN, of course, will bring you live coverage of this historic Mass. I mean, talk about a holy man who loved our Lord in the Eucharist. This was something he spoke about repeatedly, and especially encouraged the clergy to take up that devotion.
2: One of the things I did when I was a seminarian, going into our library, finding these large binders and folders of cassette tapes of retreats that Archbishop Sheen had given to priests. And you couldn't come away from listening to those retreats that he gave in the 60s and the 70s. One, his love for the Eucharist, but secondly, the zeal that he had in preaching Eucharist devotion, especially to priests, that if priests who were to offer the Eucharist for the Christian faith, or to hold the Eucharist daily, you know, in the offering of the sacrifice of the Mass, there's a preparation for that that needs to take place in the life of the priest, in the soul of the priest, and he thought that was done preeminently through Eucharistic devotion and dedication to the daily holy hour.
1: EWTN has been carrying his old shows, the black and white, very simple productions for a long time. They're still one of our most popular programs. I just happened to catch one randomly a couple of weeks ago, and I was really quite stunned how prophetic he was in what he was teaching. In this particular episode, this is back in the 1950s, he was talking about the threats. He didn't use the term, but what we would now consider gender ideology. How that was being used to destroy the nuclear family and to change culture. So he understood decades and decades ago some of the threads and dangers we were facing.
0: Yeah. And again, he loved our Lord in the Eucharist. He actually died in his chapel adoring our Lord.
1: In the midst of adoration.
0: In the midst of adoration.
1: Yeah. Well, Pope Leo XIV, the first American-born pope, has spoken and written often about the Eucharist.
0: Yes, during a Mass to tens of thousands of faithful in Cameroon in April, he spoke of the power of the Eucharist to sustain us in times of fear and suffering. Take a listen.
3: Sisters and brothers, the Eucharist that we are celebrating is the source of renewed faith, because Jesus becomes present among us. The sacrament does not merely revive a distant memory. It brings about a companionship that transforms us because it sanctifies us. Blessed are those invited to the supper of the Lord.
1: Well, the Holy Father also writes about the Eucharist in Magnifica Humanitas, or Magnificent Humanity, the first encyclical of his pontificate that develops the Church's tradition of social teaching, specifically in light of artificial intelligence. He emphasizes that we need a Eucharistic spirituality because union with Christ is also union with all those to whom he gives himself. Mm. The Pope writes, while new economic and technological networks can generate exclusion, isolation, and dependencies, the Church, nourished by the Eucharist, is called to make visible a different paradigm.

0: one that preserves human connections, gives a voice to the invisible, and ensures that processes are aimed at respecting people's dignity.
1: It really, I mean, what a, that encyclical just came, it's not even been 2 weeks since it was released, and
0: that's
1: there's
0: right.
1: so much mm-hmm. to sift through. And he did write beautifully about our Lord in the Eucharist. And again, it's all about maintaining your humanity in this
0: that's
1: age
0: right.
1: of AI. And a huge key of that is turning to our Lord.
2: And he's also, in his Wednesday catechesis over the last few weeks, has been reflecting on Sacrosanctum Concilium of the Second Vatican Council, the document on the sacred liturgy. And even just this Wednesday, he encouraged, mm-hmm. you know, as flowing from the sacrifice of the Mass, Eucharistic devotion, particularly Eucharistic processions,
1: yes.
2: you know, what we're celebrating today and covering today. Basically, you know, take that love of the Lord from the Church and bring it to the streets and witness to the secular world this great love we have for the Lord.
0: And in his encyclical, he talks about the Eucharist as a sacrament of unity, mm-hmm. which
1: right.
0: is one of those recurring themes of this pontificate. And in fact, he ties it very directly also to his papal model, which was his episcopal mm-hmm. model, as a bishop, in Illo Uno Unum, in Christ we are one. Mm-hmm. So that connection, Father, between the Eucharist and unity.
2: Right.
1: And how we need that in the United States right now. It's all,
0: yes.
1: it's all relevant.
0: Which brings us back to the Washington Monument, yes.
1: And it's kicked off in St. Augustine. But yes, he, just this Wednesday, encouraged Eucharistic processions. And again, it should be noted, we're talking about how we're in the midst of the Eucharistic pilgrimage, but tomorrow is the Solemnity of Corpus Christi, which is traditionally when we do see these processions, and we'll be able to talk more about that significance soon as well.
0: Mm-hmm. Yeah.
1: And just this morning, speaking of our Holy Father, Pope Leo landed in Madrid as part of his first major apostolic journey to a European nation. And throughout this next week in Spain, he will meet with heads of state, visit a prison facility and a homeless shelter, and visit the Canary Islands, a major entry point for migrants entering Europe. Tomorrow, he will hold a special Eucharistic procession through Madrid for the Solemnity of Corpus Christi. Be sure to stick with EWTN after this broadcast at 12 p.m. Eastern to watch Pope Leo's first stop in Madrid, the Cidia 24 Horas Social Project, a Catholic center that provides the homeless with shelter, a warm meal, community, and job services. And there is so much more of our coverage of the Holy Father's trip. 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And I believe right now, Mass, it's still, I think they're receiving the Eucharist right now.
0: Right.
1: Earlier, Father Charles Trujos gave a really beautiful homily,
0: yeah,
1: too.
0: He did.
1: Was there anything that stuck out to you there?
0: Yeah, well, there were several things that he said. He very great line here. A nation under God begins with hearts under God.
1: Hmm.
0: I think that's a
1: mm-hmm.
0: lesson that I think all of us need to remember.
1: Yeah. And he weaved in these prominent American Catholics we've been talking about, Mother mm-hmm. Cabrini, Fulton Sheen, emphasized the Eucharist, recalled Pope Leo's words in the encyclical, speaking of the encyclical
0: That's
1: as
0: right.
1: well. And in fact, we have part of Father Charles Trujos' homily for you. Let's take a listen to what he said.
3: Pope Leo XIV recently reminded us that we are called to build the new here on earth, the new Jerusalem, to bring the new Jerusalem, right? Not the Tower of Babel. And public Eucharistic processions matter more than we sometimes realize. In fact, throughout history, one of the first things godless regimes have tried to abolish is precisely what we are about to do today. Public worship of God. Because the Eucharist reminds the world that not earthly power is absolute. Christ alone is King.
1: Christ alone is King. And again, we do need to remember that in this city in particular.
0: Yeah, he made an important point, Father. This may jog your memory about a few things. He says, the Macy's Thanksgiving Day Parade fills the streets with balloons, music, spectacle, and entertainment. Millions watch it every year, but this is something entirely different. Today we walk with Jesus Christ.
1: Yeah.
2: Absolutely. Parades are something that's just natural to humanity. Mm-hmm. It's something that human beings have always done to celebrate something, right? Or to witness to something, to bring some great truth or some great event to the recognition of the greater public. So there's a parade.

0: when a team wins the Super Bowl. There's a parade celebrating national holidays like the Macy's Thanksgiving Day Parade. But for the Christian, right, our parade, so to speak, is not about ourselves or about some event in the life of the church. We parade simply with the Lord. And that's what I think Father Charles is getting at. When Christ the King alone, or Christ alone, is King in that sense, King of our hearts, that's the foundation of having a nation, you know, under God.
1: And it's beautiful to hear that singing. You know, you hear the ambulance wooing in the background as well, but to hear the singing, to see the public witness already. The Eucharistic procession has not yet begun, but Mass is soon going to conclude. To hear that singing, they're already giving witness.
2: They are.
1: To those in D.C.
2: We go back to Mark Irons' encounters with just random
1: people,
2: bystanders, and how important it was for them to say that this witness of faith, but how transformative it can be. And Father Charles in his homily said something, perhaps someone today, someone watching from a distance, someone wounded, someone searching, someone who has drifted from God may encounter Christ again simply by seeing his people walk with faith and joy.
1: That's beautiful. And it reminds me of St. Elizabeth Ann Seton's witness, who was the first American-born saint to be canonized. She was a convert, and part of her conversion experience was witnessing a Eucharistic procession. And at the time, she said she just felt the need to kneel. She recognized our Lord in the Eucharist. And so that's exactly it. It's for us to honor our Lord here, but to give witness, you don't know who's going to be watching that.
0: I've been thinking about St. Elizabeth Ann Seton all morning, because that is the American, this is the quintessential American encounter with the Eucharist, right? Catholics weren't necessarily among the first most prominent American citizens
2: or
0: colonists
2: wanted.
0: But when we got here, you know, we lived the faith and the experience of kind of, in a sense, the older Americans or Protestant America, their experience of the faith is symbolized really by Elizabeth Ann Seton's experience. The procession goes by, she sees the faith and devotion of the people, and she said, it must be true what they say about this, what looks like a piece of bread. You know, it must be true. You know,
2: we are not processing a symbol.
0: Exactly.
1: Right. And I believe she was in Italy at the time, because processions, you know, were more common in Europe. But we're seeing, I mean, would you agree they're becoming more common right now in the United States? This Eucharistic revival, the pilgrimage, it's sparking, even if it's not officially a part of the national pilgrimage procession, local dioceses are taking this up on their own.
2: Yeah, we can talk more about this in a bit.
1: Right.
2: But, I mean, we go back to the very establishing of the feast, the solemnity of Corpus Christi. It came at a time when there were doubts in some aspects of culture and life, even in medieval Europe, about the real presence of the Eucharist. And suddenly you had this Eucharistic miracle. In 1263 and 1264, we have this establishment of the solemnity. So in each age where faith falters, the Eucharist is found again.
1: He sustains us through the Eucharist. Let's preview for the audience, you know, what will come once Mass concludes. So there will be, the Eucharistic procession will begin through the heart of Washington, D.C. afterwards, and there will be three different altar stations. And they will process through, there will be silence, there will be the proclamation of the gospel and a homily. What else just should our viewers and listeners expect as this procession will begin shortly?
0: This is actually this pattern here that we'll see in today's procession is a very ancient expression of Christian prayer and Christian witness. Coming out of Rome in the first centuries, you have these what were called stational liturgies or stational processions, which means that they would go to different stations, you know, around the city that were set up, just as we'll see today, altars that are set up where, in this case, the Blessed Sacrament will be brought and enthroned on the altar. There'll be devotions and prayers, benediction will be given, some preaching maybe, and then moving to the next station and the next station and finally concluding. So it's really a beautiful expression of the consistency of the church's prayer throughout the millennia. Not just the centuries, but the millennia, but how that devotion is also ever new, right? It's touching us today in our

0: city in the heart of the nation's capital. And who knows, just like Father Charles said, how many Elizabeth Ann Setons are out there who will be, affected
1: today.
0: Well,
1: I think you said something that's really important, too, mm-hmm. about the ancientness of these processions.
0: Right.
1: People will say, well, it was simply created in the Middle Ages.
0: Right.
1: No, that certainly is not the case. And we can go, as you say, in the first centuries of the Church, we can go to in both East and West. I think that's always a point that's sometimes lost, too. We have Basil the Great, who references them. We have Ambrose in Milan. St. Ambrose, the great Ambrose of Milan, who talked about them. Mm-hmm. So this isn't anything new.
0: Right.
2: And it's so, and we can talk about this throughout our coverage as well, how otherworldly it is, and just like the Catholic imagery and aesthetics, mm-hmm. We're drawn to that. And I think our world and young people especially are drawn to something that mm-hmm. is so countercultural. And the Eucharistic procession is a great example of that. Just to give some added context to our audience too about where they are and where they're situated, the CIC, the Catholic Information Center, which is hosting today's Eucharistic procession, this is on K Street in Washington, D.C. So this is where the lobbyists live.
1: And a lot of lawyers.
2: So I'm sure they got all their permits that they needed. This is the fourth annual one. Last year, there were more than 1,300 attendees. It's been beautiful to watch it just continue to grow. Some interesting facts. Our audience might be familiar with Father Leo Petalinghung and his Catholic ministry and his food truck. It'll actually be parked outside the CIC to give the faithful and those some nourishment.
1: Yes.
2: Along
1: post-procession
2: the way.
1: Nourishment. Yes, exactly.
2: Post-mass nourishment. Someone donated hundreds of kneeler cushions for the event.
1: Yeah.
2: As we've mentioned, we will see first communicants with their rose petals.
1: That's right.
2: And
1: we talk about the reality that we believe. Mm-hmm. And when kings in the ancient world would process into cities or be mm-hmm. making their way through their capitals, it was customary to throw flowers mm-hmm. before them. Mm-hmm. And we are doing that with our king.
2: Mm. All right. And Father Charles Trujos has placed our Lord in the monstrance. It looks as if the Eucharistic procession is, in fact, underway. Father, can you talk about the imagery, the symbols, what we see in particular when it comes to Eucharistic procession, and why it is, and explain the priest doesn't actually touch the monstrance. Can mm-hmm. you speak to that?
0: So there are two things that are particular that people will notice here that you just don't see normally when you go to Sunday Mass.
2: Right.
0: I mean, the first is the monstrance, right? The gold kind of case, in a sense, that the Eucharist has just put into the one that Father Charles is using there is in the shape of a cross. We call it the monstrance because it comes from the Latin word, which simply means to show. Mm-hmm. You know, the monstrance is what we use to show the Eucharist to others. The other thing that you don't normally see is what's called the humeral veil. Mm-hmm. And this is also used in Eucharistic processions or Eucharistic benediction. And it's that cloth that's placed over the shoulders of the priest, and he uses that to hold the monstrance. It's a sign of devotion. It's a sign of piety. Like we cover our hands whenever we touch something we think is precious, mm-hmm. right? Jewelers, for example, you know, will wear gloves, you know, as they're handling the precious stones, but also gloves and other hand coverings are a way of showing kind of delicacy and respect for what it is that we're handling. The humeral veil is something like that, right? That the priest doesn't touch the monstrance simply with his bare hands,
2: right.
0: but with this cloth as a sign of devotion and reverence.
1: And is there too a connection that he steps back so that Christ can come forward, so that nothing can separate the faithful from seeing Christ, which is why his hands are covered too.
0: Mm. That's right. It's that even the priest himself who's carrying the monstrance or carrying the Blessed Sacrament through the night, it's not about him, right? And the monstrance is not his, you know, in that sense. So that even there's, like you said, a distance or a separation, that he's a servant. The priest is a servant of what it is that he's carrying and does so with great reverence and delicacy.
2: And we're seeing that reverence now. We're seeing, there may be 1,000 people out there. We'll find mm-hmm. out numbers later on, but just kneeling on the sidewalk, you know, and really that reverence reflects the reality of mm-hmm. what's going on here.

0: someone told me, this, you just be quiet. And it's like, well, but Father,
1: I'm sure that's very useful advice to a child.
0: Right, right. That, I was told that a lot. But Father, just practical advice. If someone's not able to maybe meet up with this National Eucharistic Pilgrimage, mm-hmm. and there's maybe not going to be a Corpus Christi procession tomorrow at their local parish, they can make a pilgrimage to their church mm-hmm. and pray in front of the tabernacle.
2: That's right.
0: And what would you encourage them?
2: I mean, that was also just part of the normal practice of the faith. There is the tradition of making a visit, right?
0: Yeah.
2: Wherever you are, right? Yeah. I mean, it's the middle of the workday, and there's a church nearby. I'm going to Walmart,
0: right?
2: On Saturday, I'm going to, pass a church. You just pop in and you make a visit, right? Three, 5 minutes before the Blessed Sacrament, just to say hello to the Lord, to let him see your heart for a minute, like, this is where I am today. And then take his, whatever grace and blessing he gives you in that moment with you. That's where it starts, right? And I think the procession is an expression of that. And of course, all this culminates in the celebration of Mass. But I would say if people are looking for a procession tomorrow, even if there's not one in your parish, go online, start looking around. There will be one around you somewhere. And I think, again, that's one of the great fruits of the National Eucharistic Revival, is that there were places, throughout the 70s, 80s, 90s, the aughts, where you had pockets of this more classical devotion. Mm-hmm. But what the National Eucharistic Congress is, and I think it's as you said, normalized it, right?
0: Right.
2: So the places that may not have seen this in many years or many decades are seeing it again, and to great effect.
1: And you have an important role at Catholic University, mm-hmm. In terms of shaping the faith lives of young people.
2: Right.
1: What is this appeal that we see for Gen Zs and Gen Alpha,
2: right,
1: for processions, for adoration, for the smells and the bells, as they say?
2: There's a lot of things that come together in this, and I'm happy to say we've reinstituted Eucharistic processions, at least what we've normalized.
0: Beautiful.
2: two a year, one in the fall and one in the spring around campus. I mean, first of all, many of our students come to us already on fire. They've met the Lord already, and it usually is through the Mass and adoration. But the younger generation has an appreciation for more classical ways of prayer and expressing religion publicly. I think they really do see it as part of their heritage. It's something that should be passed on to them. They don't want to miss out or lose on something that they do regard as a genuine heritage. And if people aren't handing it to them, they're going to go find it and grab it.
1: That's the key.
2: Yeah.
1: Well, let's go to Rizal Regis out with the procession. Rizal?
3: Yes, we're approaching the first station. Hi, yes, we are approaching the first station, and I'm here with Rita and Jill. Rita, tell me where you're from.
4: I'm from Yorktown, Virginia.
3: And Jill?
5: Conway, Arkansas.
3: And tell me, why is this procession extra special for you two?
4: Well, our daughters received their first communion just a couple months ago, and they are making the way for Christ right now as we speak, actually.
5: Yeah, they're laying down the red carpet, basically, with rose petals for the Blessed Sacrament, so it's beautiful.
3: And how were you a part of this procession? How did you find out about it?
4: We were looking up the Eucharistic pilgrimage online, and we missed it at our parish, so I thought I would catch it in D.C., and here we are here today. It's beautiful.
3: And you're from Arkansas, even farther.
5: Yes, the past couple of years we've participated in the National Eucharistic Pilgrimage, once in Alabama, and then last year in Blessed Stanley Rother Shrine in Oklahoma City, and then we had also gone to the Congress, so we just kind of wanted to keep up the tradition in our family, and so we're pairing it with a vacation as well.
3: Nice. Well, thank you so much for joining me.
4: Thank you so much.
3: And back to you. We're going to catch up with them now.
0: That is beautiful. Thank you, Rizal. And again, as Rizal mentioned, they are getting closer and closer to the first station in Washington, D.C., the first altar station. Again, there will be time for silence, prayer, a proclamation of the gospel, and homily. So we'll go to that soon, but it's not quite there. What a beautiful witness from those families that Rizal just interviewed. These two young families that traveled to be here. And it's not easy to travel children.
1: No, but you don't know, yes. But one thing, too, she said a very interesting word, vacation.
0: Right.
1: Mm-hmm. They connected this, or made this their vacation.
0: Yeah. They

0: integrated it.
1: Right.
2: No, it's beautiful. And just preparing for today, it's not something I anticipated, that we would meet so many people from around the country. I just expected, because of the CIC, we did. I have seen a lot of familiar faces already, just from the local DC CIC scene. But Arkansas and in places around the country, that it is beautiful. I mean, we were talking earlier about the sacrament being this cause of unity, and we're seeing it.
0: And again, to send that message to your young family and to your children, this will be a sacrifice. We're making this trip. It is the most important reason why. We saw, I mean, there are people of all ages in this procession, from the young to babies in strollers to the elderly and walkers, we saw as well. It's arduous. It's a long procession, but again, it just gives that witness.
2: We'll go to the Air and Space Museum. We'll catch a Nets game.
0: Right.
2: Catch a Nets game. But in the morning, we're going to go
0: doing this.
2: To the,
0: we're setting
2: to the pilgrimage.
0: This
2: yes.
0: As
1: and
0: priority.
1: Father, to go back to the importance of adoration, and one of the things that is really so interesting about the Catholic Information Center is that anytime you go in there during the day, you will see people in the chapel at adoration. They have Mass. So I mean, the idea that this is truly a bastion of faith in the nation's capital is very true.
0: And one of their claims to fame, of course, is the closest tabernacle to the White House. So there are people, you know, of influence all around who, again, have that opportunity.
2: And it's a testimony to the great witness and service that the CIC offers to D.C. is that you can't go in there and not see someone you know, right?
0: So true.
2: And so it's a place of friendship and fraternity, too. So just watching the procession and even some of the reports, it was great to see some of our Catholic University students. I recognize some faces, so I'm happy to say that. But also people who are in some very important roles and positions in our national government. You might not know them from the news, but they're behind the scenes are deliberating and making decisions about some really heavy and weighty things, and they're spending their leisure, but also seeking guidance and inspiration at the CIC.
0: And they're just a few minutes away from the first altar station, but just another word about the Catholic Information Center hosting today's Eucharistic procession. D.C. is one of those places where there's very few people actually from here. None of us here are from D.C. And so when you come, you have to seek community.
2: Right.
0: And one of the first places I went was the CIC. It's one of the first places I heard about. And it's where I made my first D.C. friend, you know, over a decade ago. There is, and that is essential to have that community when walking in the faith, you know, and when navigating.
1: But also to shape culture.
0: Yes.
1: And sometimes people have this perception that that's a bad thing. Why are you trying to influence culture? Well, yes, of course we are. And I know that you're a participant in a program with the CIC that, that I think is doing just that.
0: The Leonine Forum. I've been able to be involved for, again, over a decade in that capacity. And that was so formative for me to be learning, to be entrenched in Catholic social teaching, to be learning about that. That's not something I grew up learning about in school so much. So to learn about that and to be with other young Catholics striving for virtue in their various fields in their career, and to come together, hold each other accountable, but again, also opportunities for the sacraments. And I think what's so beautiful about this procession as well, it began with the Mass. So you have, we're talking about Jesus is so transformative, to have all these faithful receive our Lord and then go out and process with him too. And it sounds as if they're getting closer and closer to that first altar station. We will make sure to take you there once,
1: so
0: once
1: as
0: they arrive.
1: So as an alumna of the Leonine Forum, you were then not surprised at all that we would have a successor to Leo the 13th who would take the name Leo the 14th.
0: The Leonine Papacy, we've been ready for this moment. And again, that's so true to see, to be learning about Pope Leo the 13th and all that he contributed to Catholic social teaching, and now this new era that we're in, and this new papacy. It's the time of being Leo, definitely.
2: And looking at the what the CIC offers to the people of Washington, what it's offered, you know, you personally, there is a sense in which every parish, you know, should be this, you know, in a town. It's not like, you know, this only happens in Washington, because we have the CIC for as wonderful as it is. Every town where there's a church, you know, can experience this and bear this fruit, a place where the sacraments are celebrated, a place where

0: the gospel is preached, Christ encountered, and Christians come to know and befriend each other, right? And learn and grow in the faith together. This is every parish community.
1: Yeah, and I do feel we are abundantly blessed here. I mean, we're blessed with the Dominicans, mm-hmm. for example, in the Brookland area of Washington, mm-hmm. D.C., known as Little Rome, with mm-hmm. all the various religious...
2: And the very hardworking pastors, yes. priests in D.C.
1: Yes.
2: It's not
1: yes.
2: an easy assignment.
1: No. And to know, you know, maybe if you feel like you don't have that community, can you help to cultivate that? And as we can see on our screen, and for those who are listening, the Eucharistic procession in Washington, D.C. has arrived to the first altar station, which is at Connecticut Avenue and H Street. And we're going to be hearing now from Father Charles Trujos shortly. He'll proclaim the gospel, he'll give a reflection, but we take you now to the Eucharistic procession.

0: The Lord be with you.
1: And with your spirit.
0: A reading from the Holy Gospel according to Mark. While they were eating, he took bread, said the blessing, broke it, and gave it to them and said, "Take this. This is my body." Then he took a cup, gave thanks, gave it to them, and they all drank from it. He said to them, "This is my blood of the covenant, which will be shed for many. Amen, I say to you, I shall not drink again the fruit of the vine until the day when I drink it new in the kingdom of God." Then, after singing a hymn, they went out to the Mount of Olives. The Gospel of the Lord.
1: Praise to you, Lord.

centuries ago, when Eucharistic processions became a cherished expression of Catholic devotion, the faithful would carry our Lord in the Blessed Sacrament through the fields surrounding their towns on the solemnity of Corpus Christi. Along the route, three or four altars, much like this one, would be erected. At each altar, a gospel passage would be proclaimed, inviting the people to meditate on the Word of God and on the great mystery of Christ's real presence in the Eucharist. At that time of the year, the crops were growing abundantly under the warmth of the sun. Those fields became a beautiful symbol of the growth, fruitfulness, and life that the Eucharist brings to our souls. Just as the sun nourishes the earth, so Christ in the Blessed Sacrament nourishes his people with divine grace. Today, these are the fields through which we process. The monuments, buildings, and public squares that surround us tell the story of a nation of which we are rightly proud. Lafayette Square, the White House, and the avenues of our nation's capital remind us of the history we celebrate as our country approaches the 250th anniversary of its founding. And growth is still taking place before our eyes, not only in the renovation of this beautiful park, Lafayette Park, but also in the countless decisions made each day by citizens, by families, by leaders, decisions that will shape the generations yet to come. Our theme today is simple and profound: one nation under God. For every society is ultimately built either upon God or upon the shifting sands of human desires and passions. Christ alone is the foundation that endures. Jesus tells us in the Gospel of St. John, "Peace I leave with you, my peace I give to you. Not as the world gives do I give it to you. Do not let your hearts be troubled or afraid." We all long for peace. Peace with God, peace within our hearts, peace in our families, and peace in our nation. The Church teaches that the Eucharist is the source and summit of the Christian life, because here we encounter not merely a symbol, but Jesus Christ himself, the Prince of Peace. And standing beside him is his Blessed Mother. Through her generous yes, the Son of God entered the world. She brought Christ to humanity, and she continues to lead humanity to Christ. Whenever we turn to her intercession, she draws us closer to her Son. Recently, I was given a rosary commemorating the 250th anniversary of our nation. Each bead bears the name of one of our 50 states. What a beautiful reminder that prayer can embrace an entire people. As we kneel before Jesus in the Blessed Sacrament, the one whom early Christians called the Son of Justice, let us pray for every state, every city, every family, and every person who calls this country home.

May His grace bring healing where there is division, truth where there is confusion, hope where there is discouragement, and peace where there is unrest. And may the Eucharistic Lord present among us today bless our nation, guide its leaders, strengthen its families, and draw all people to Himself. United in prayer, united in charity, united in Christ, may we always strive to be truly one nation under God. Amen. Amen.

0: You are watching EWTN's live coverage of the 4th annual CIC Eucharistic Procession that is being done in conjunction with the National Eucharistic Pilgrimage this summer 2026. We just saw Father Charles Trujos, who's the director of the Catholic Information Center, lead us in prayer, proclaim the gospel, and offer a homily at the first altar station. The procession is now continuing on to the second altar station. And our reporter, Roselle Regis, is there on the procession trail this morning. We're going to go to her now. Roselle.
1: Hi, yes, it was beautiful seeing so many people just kneeling down for our Lord on the streets of DC. But joining me now, their group caught my attention because they have the Eucharist on them. Tell me, Young and Sky, what are you guys doing here?
2: So with the Vietnamese Eucharistic Youth Movement, national organization in the United States and also under the Holy See, and with the Eucharist as the, our spirituality, our center, our focal point, and without the Eucharist, we wouldn't be sustained with life. And so on the solemnity of Corpus Christi, we're blessed to be here to walk with Jesus and to also love and to know that he is with us to the end of time, and not just in figuratively saying, but his whole full divinity, Father, Son, the Holy Spirit's with us. And it was such a joy to be around a community with so much love.
1: And you, Sky, you're so young. You're 13 years old. How does it feel to be part of this procession in D.C.?
3: I think it's just a joy to be here with the community and to be able to walk with God on this important day.
1: Well, thank you so much for your time.
2: Thank you. Thank you for having us.
1: And the procession will continue, and we'll follow them to the second altar station. Back to you guys in the studio.
0: Thank you, Roselle. I believe I recall seeing that same group of young people when I was covering the National Eucharistic Pilgrimage 2 years ago in 2024. So it's beautiful to see. She was 13 years old.
4: Yes. Well, and we were talking a little while ago about the remarkable appeal of faith, authentic mm-hmm. faith, to Gen Zs, mm-hmm. To Gen Alpha. Here's a perfect embodiment of it.
5: Yeah, first of all, glad to know that there is a Vietnamese Eucharistic movement,
0: right.
5: And there should be more like that. But no, I would say there's just great interest in among the young. We've seen on the campus of Catholic University mm. what other campus ministries and other parishes around the country are reporting, just in terms of 2- and 3-fold increases wow. in the participants in OCIA. Mm-hmm. Last year we had 3 baptisms. This year we had 14. And so. That's, you know, that's exponential growth in just 1 year. But there is, as people say, and it's almost a cliche, but something is happening out here.
0: Yes.
4: Now, can we make a case that this is directly related to this Eucharistic revival in the country?
5: I would say, because it's just now a normal part of the of living one's Catholic life, to be outward in your love for the Eucharist and devotion to the Eucharist, not just in terms of participating at Mass, but we have multiple holy hours throughout the week on campus at Catholic University with different styles of music. Each one feels a little different, but they're all full, right? And so it's outside of Mass, outside of the, you know, the normal celebration, regular celebration of the sacraments, that they want to express their love for the Lord and also seek his grace and comfort. And I would say this too, and maybe this is something we can speak more on later, healing. Right? Mm. There's a lot of healing that needs to take place in the minds and hearts of us all, but particularly the young at this moment, and they know that they can find that in the Eucharist.
0: Jesus is healer himself. Mm-hmm. You know, this topic of this is, are we amidst a religious revival in the U.S. right now? And that's something at EWTN News we've been looking at very closely and covering. We try to examine the news really with a prophetic lens and try to examine this moment that we're in. Just to give some reporting on these conversion numbers that we've seen, 66 U.S. dioceses reported an increase in converts. And I just want to pause for those who are watching. You can see the Eucharistic procession is now passing by the White House. This is, you see the missionaries of charity there. You see these young families, and you see our Lord in the Eucharist. This is pretty iconic imagery.
4: Oh, I was going to say, yes, another one of those really significant images to take away from any Eucharistic procession to the streets of D.C., passing the seats of power.
0: Yes.
4: Those institutions especially that need our prayer, And we think of the great patron saints of politicians, of Thomas More and others. But for all of us as Catholics, we pray for our elected leaders that they have the wisdom, the prudence, that they have the virtues.
0: Regardless of political party and affiliation,
4: exactly.
0: We have a responsibility to be praying for our political leaders, and we do at Mass.
5: And they're praying right now the Chaplet of Divine Mercy as they're passing by the White House with the Blessed Sacrament. So not only praise and adoration, but also intercession and imploring the Lord's mercy for our city and also our nation.
0: I love the point that you made, Father, just about healing. Mm-hmm. And something I had heard before, too, is there's been, that healing is associated with our Lord in the Eucharist, too. And he is out here walking among, we're all broken in different ways, and here he is to come to us. We seek him, but he comes to us, and it's very tangibly witnessed right now.
5: There's great inspiration there from the Gospels. You know, it's the encounter of Christ with the woman with the hemorrhage, right? Where anonymously, right, she knows that the Lord is passing by. For whatever reason, she can't catch his attention, but she says, if I can just touch the hem of his garment, I'll be healed, and she does. And because of that, because of her faith and her confidence, she has a real encounter with the Lord there. So there's always been that kind of gospel imagery that's been placed with Eucharistic processions, that the people who are coming, just to be near as Christ passes by and to seek his mercy in healing. It's not just the seats of power that this procession is passing, but, D.C. in recent years has been a violent city. Right? Mm-hmm. There's a lot of need of healing, and it struck me that the first station there that they've now left was very near where the two National Guardsmen were shot last fall, right? And so that's also an important aspect of these processions, that a lot happens in the streets of the city, right? Good
4: yes.
5: and
4: yes.
5: bad. And by walking in faith with the Blessed Sacrament there, you encounter the good and the bad too. And especially in terms of the bad, seeking healing, reparation, for the crimes, for the injustices,
4: I want to talk more about reconciliation. Yeah. But let's go out to Julia Convery, live at the Eucharistic procession. Julia?
6: Yes, hi, good afternoon. We just passed by the White House. Like you said, such an iconic moment here. I'm here with Suzanne. She came all the way from Alexandria. Why did you come out here today?
7: It's just such a blessing to live in a country where we can witness to our faith, not only in privacy, but in the public square, quite literally today. So I just went out to be a part of this special event.
6: And how did you hear about this event? What brought you out here?
7: I've been coming to the CIC for a while, and I know Father Charles thought of this initiative and was really enthusiastic about just this way to witness to our Catholic faith, to our country in the heart of the city, and so I wanted to be a part of that.
6: And touching on what you just said, we just passed by the White House. What an iconic moment. Why is it so significant to be processing with our Lord in the nation's capital?
7: Yeah, it's just amazing to have our Lord exposed in the Blessed Sacrament and be in front of the White House where so many important things are happening, and just to be able to pray together and for our country, for blessings and for thanksgiving for the graces that we have and for the rights we enjoy here.
6: Yeah, and what do you hope people get from this procession, whether they're processing with us or they're going about their normal day? What do you hope people get from this?
7: Yeah, well, I hope the people participating and everyone watching get abundant grace from being a part of this, and just for blessings on the country and for peace in the world as a result of all the people coming out here to pray together.
6: Wonderful. Well, thank you so much for your witness, and thanks for coming out here. We're going to continue to provide more coverage and talk to more people on the ground here as they get to the second station. We'll throw it back to you in the studio.
0: Thank you, Julia. We were talking about how our Lord brings healing to brokenness, and I'm just thinking about how it seems to me it was around COVID we started seeing more Eucharistic processions. Okay, the churches were closed, and so a lot of pastors, a lot of bishops were going out to the people. Of course, one of probably the most significant moments that we can recall of Pope Francis's pontificate.
4: That's exactly right. It's Urbi et Orbi in March of 2020 when he stood alone in the rain with the monstrance and carried it into St. Peter's Square. And it was a moment, I think, that there was, you could tell that there might not have been a clinical shift in the world, but there was certainly a spiritual one.
0: Yes, yes. And Rome needed it desperately at the time, and the world did too.
5: Those are still iconic imagery. Yes. I mean, it's been over a year now since we've celebrated the funeral of beloved Pope Francis, but whenever he's still mentioned, or there's a news report about him, that's the picture, you know, that goes up. It really was an iconic moment, just in terms of his pastoral service to the church.
4: Father, related to that healing, part of this Eucharistic revival, have we also seen a commensurate rise in availing ourselves of the sacrament of reconciliation?
0: Hmm.
5: I think most pastors and chaplains, if you ask them, will say yes in some way, right? Because it's just hard, I think, to impress upon people the need for greater love of Christ in the Eucharist without at the same time impressing upon them a need for love of Christ, the healer, and the one who is merciful and forgives our sins. And it's the sacrament of confession that opens the door to greater and deeper participation in the sacrament of the Eucharist. And so I think we do say that, certainly at the Catholic University. We offer confessions, I mean, all the time, technically, but we have two designated times a day, and we can't hear them all, right? I mean, they just come. It's you get them regular. It's been a week since my last confession, but just hearing the other day, it's been 10 years since my last confession. And someone we get with some frequency, bless me, Father, for I've sinned, this is my second confession. Which means they went when they made their first communion, but haven't since. So it's been, you know, it has been 10 years,
0: right.
5: You know, for them.
0: Right.
5: And those are just beautiful moments because, you know, still with a kind of childlike faith, they're still just discovering for the first time the sweetness of the Lord's mercy.

0: the procession gets closer and closer to the second altar station. I mean, Father, do you mind reflecting that? That's some insight about your experience as confessor, but your experience as priest carrying our Lord and bringing our Lord to people in the Eucharist. What can you share with us before we go to the second station?
1: I would say for every priest, it's a moment of humility, because as Matthew was saying earlier, I mean, just the act of carrying the Eucharist and the way the church does it is structured in such a way that the priest disappears, you know, behind the mansion. So it is not about you. And again, the priest doesn't own what it is that he's carrying. He's owned by it, right? And is serving it as his priest. His, you know, his head had hands laid. His hands themselves have been anointed to be a personal and lifelong servant of Christ in the Eucharist. And I know you can see Father Charlie Gallagher, beloved pastor here in Washington, now has taken the reins of the procession, incensing the Blessed Sacrament. But I would say that's the experience of every priest.
0: Mm. And again, they have now, the procession has gotten to the second altar station in the heart of D.C. That is Father Charles Gallagher, who's the pastor of Immaculate Conception Church currently in Washington, D.C., will have some time for silence before Father Charlie then proclaims the gospel and offers a reflection. This is the second out of three altar stations during this Eucharistic procession. This procession in total, I think, is about 1 mile throughout the heart of Washington, D.C. And of course, we see families and people of all ages, religious and non-religious alike, coming together reverently in adoration of our Lord in the Eucharist. You hear the beautiful chanting going on as well. And we just want to remind our viewers and our listeners, this is for you too, to experience, to process along with those faithful who are gathered in Washington, D.C. now for the fourth annual CIC Eucharistic procession. This is for you to journey along with as well, and to encounter our Lord.
2: Father Charles talked about those who might chance upon this procession, but this is also for those who might just be watching this, who have stumbled on this.
0: Absolutely. Whether television, radio, online, what have you, our Lord is coming to you. And again, the faithful, there may be 1,000 plus people now gathered together, kneeling in awe of our Lord in the heart of Washington, D.C. And there may be people who had no intentions to join and saw this and have now since joined along on their Saturday morning.
1: That certainly happens on the processions that we have on campus, especially if we go off campus or in the neighborhood, we pick up.
2: And we know it definitely happened in 2024 with the national pilgrimages.
0: Absolutely.
2: And processions.
0: Absolutely. We will now hear from Father Charlie proclaim the gospel.
3: The Lord be with you.
4: And with your spirit.
3: A reading from the Holy Gospel according to John. And when they bound him across the sea, they said to him, "Rabbi, when did you get here?" Jesus answered them and said, "Amen, amen, I say to you, you are looking for me not because you saw signs, but because you ate the loaves and were filled. Do not work for food that perishes, but for the food that endures for eternal life, which the Son of Man will give you. For on him the Father God has set his seal." So they said to him, "What can we do to accomplish the works of God?" Jesus answered and said to them, "This is the work of God, that you believe in the one he sent." So they said to him, "What sign can you do that we may see and believe in you? What can you do? Our ancestors ate manna in the desert, as it is written, he gave them bread from heaven to eat." So Jesus said to them, "Amen, amen, I say to you, it was not Moses who gave the bread from heaven. My Father gives you the true bread from heaven.

For the bread of God is that which comes down from heaven and gives life to the world. So they said to him, Sir, give us this bread always. The Gospel of the Lord. When I was a seminarian at the North American College in Rome, we had a custom that every feast of Corpus Christi, some of us would take a bus up to the medieval town of Orvieto, and we would participate in the Eucharistic procession that had gone on there for centuries. So one feast of Corpus Christi, some of us get in the bus up to Orvieto, and we are carrying the canopy and the candles, just like we're doing right now, around the bishop, processing down the narrow cobblestone streets of Orvieto. And when we turn one corner, emerging from one of the side streets is a man dressed in a soccer uniform, surrounded by little boys dressed also in soccer uniforms. It was a coach and a soccer team. As we draw closer, the coach kneels down and signals to all the boys also to kneel down. And as we pass in front of the coach, he points to the host in the monstrance and says, Ecco Gesù. Ecco Gesù. Look, it's Jesus. We use the expression body, blood, soul, and divinity to explain the real presence of our Lord in the Most Blessed Sacrament. Because wherever Jesus' body is, so also his blood and his human soul and his divine nature. As we continue to pass through the streets of DC, we pray that many passing by would also be given the faith to point to the host and the monstrance and say, look, it's Jesus.

0: and with prayers and devotions. And the fraternal time they had in the evening, it really did shape their minds and their hearts, opening a lot of their lives to this, and to the point where, yeah, they can make these kinds of prayers, right? Yeah, I'm going to the city and I want to see conversion, right? That's the fruit of spending a long time in the presence of the Lord. You start wanting what He wants, right? And that's a beautiful fruit of Eucharistic devotion.
1: That missionary spirit. And now the Eucharistic procession has arrived at the third and final altar station. For the final benediction of the Blessed Sacrament, we take you there now in the Tantum Ergo.

Well, thank you. Thank you so much, you know, to all of you on behalf of the Catholic Information Center, the National Eucharistic Pilgrimage, the Archdiocese of Washington. I mean, the whole church is here gathered together in these beautiful days as we are about to celebrate Corpus Christi tomorrow, Sunday. So have a beautiful rest of the day. I was so moved by all of you, by your witness, by your love for the Eucharist and for

O Christ Jesus, I acknowledge Thee, King of the universe. All that has been created has been made for Thee. Exercise upon me all Thy rights. I renew all my baptismal promises, renouncing Satan and all his works and pomps. I promise to live a good Christian life and to do all in my power to procure the triumphs of the rights of God and Thy Church. Divine Heart of Jesus, I offer Thee my poor actions in order to obtain that all hearts may acknowledge Thy sacred kingship, and that thus the reign of Thy peace may be established throughout the universe.

0: I think it's pretty clear that since the Dobbs Supreme Court decision and the very recent state referendums on abortion, the pro-life movement has been caught a little off guard. Our messaging has been unclear, unfocused, and inconsistent. And we have to now refocus to recognize that we can't accomplish our goals simply through the brute force of legislation at the moment. We have to undertake the critical mission of convincing those around us, our friends, neighbors, and families, of the human dignity and the value of the unborn.
1: Absolutely. And this means we have to have a coherent and organized strategy going forward. Strategy is about where we're going to speak, how we speak, and what we speak. And regarding where we speak, most of us are not going to be Ben Shapiro fighting it out in large public arenas, or legislators passing laws in Congress, or appellate court lawyers arguing cases in courts. But each of us does have a very important role to play, and that's in the ordinary course of our everyday lives, in our interactions with our friends, our families, and our coworkers, changing one heart at a time. And regarding how we speak, well, we always speak charitably and intelligently and persuasively. We're clear, we're articulate, we're brief, and we focus on winning hearts, not simply arguments. And what does that sound like? Well, when I'm debating someone, I'm hoping to hear these words. I'm hoping they say to me, "Steve, you know, that's interesting. I really never thought about it that way before." And to me, that's the sound of the heart opening to the truth. And regarding what we speak, well, we're going to teach you those words in these other short segments coming to you soon, or you can find them in the book, Speaking for the Unborn, 30-Second Pro-Life Rebuttals to Pro-Choice Arguments.
0: So now we have our mission, and it's time for all of us to get to work.

In many of my talks about the rosary, I often refer to it as a weapon, especially a spiritual sword. Sometimes people ask me, Father, that seems a little aggressive, a little militant. How could the rosary be a weapon? Well, if you look at the history of the rosary, right from its very beginnings, this is how it was understood. So when Our Lady in the 13th century gave the rosary to Saint Dominic, it was shortly after that that the Dominicans, the Franciscans, the Servites, and many other religious communities began to wear their rosaries on the left

side of their religious habit. Now, why did they do that? Because that was a time of chivalry, a time of knights and battles. Most people are right-handed, and they unsheathe their sword from their left side. So these people wanted to show that by wearing the rosary on the left side of their religious habit, that it was their spiritual sword. If you look today at most religious who have a religious habit and wear the rosary, it's on their left side. The rosary is indeed a weapon. It is a spiritual sword. Unsheathe it and pray the rosary every day.

Write this, my child. Before I come as the just judge, I am coming first as the King of Mercy. Before the day of justice arrives, there will be given to people a sign in the heavens. There will be great darkness over the whole world. Then the sign of the cross will be seen in the sky, and from the openings where the hands and feet were nailed will come forth great lights which will fill up the earth for a period of time. This will take place shortly.

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2: Laudetur Jesus Christus. Praised be Jesus Christ. Welcome to this live-streamed broadcast of Pope Leo XIV's meeting with staff and beneficiaries of the Sedia 24 Horas social project in Madrid on this first day of the Pope's apostolic visit to Spain, Saturday, the 6th of June 2026. And so from wherever you are joining us, I'd like to welcome you to this live broadcast. Some of you may be joining us through various Vatican media channels, perhaps the Vatican News app or the Radio Vaticana app, the Vatican News web portal, or Vatican News English YouTube channel, or our Facebook Live feed. And of course, to all of you joining us through EWTN TV English, Catholic Faith Network in America, Salt and Light TV, Shalom World TV, Atmar Dashan TV, Luminous Radio and Catholic TV, as well as radio listeners of Radio Maria England, Luminous Radio India, Radio Maria Papua New Guinea and other internet sites throughout the world. Welcome to you all. And as we see Pope Leo arriving at the Sedia 24 Horas, a most warm welcome also to you, those of you joining through our dedicated American Sign Language broadcast made possible with the help of our friends at Deaf Catholic Youth Initiative for the Americas. My name is Linda Bordoni. It's my pleasure to be with you here today.

So as I was saying, it is Pope Leo XIV's first day in Spain, the first day of a six-day apostolic visit taking him to Spain. It will take him from Madrid to Barcelona and then on to the Canary Islands, both to Tenerife and to the Gran Canaries. We see here he's arriving at on the very first day, setting the stage for a trip which promises to be filled with encounter, with solidarity, before arriving here at this shelter for homeless people. He met with some 40 people who are disabled or have illnesses, and he comes to bring his closeness, his listening. The Sedia 24 Horas is a reception and first aid center for people who are experiencing homelessness. It's managed by the Diocesan Caritas of Madrid, and it is located in the Lucero district. The center operates 24 hours a day, 365 days a year, and it provides basic services, social support, pathways towards reintegration, in addition to emergency assistance and shelter. It includes supported housing apartments for people who may be making progress in their recovery and reintegration stage. And the support offered goes beyond basic care, and it encompasses vocational training, workshops, individualized intervention programs, comprehensive social assistance. We see Pope Leo XIV entering the center, a small building with a courtyard outside where many of the people who have been assisted by the center staff, volunteers, are awaiting him. So first of all, he is welcomed by the Metropolitan Archbishop of Madrid, Cardinal José Cobo Cano, and by the director of the center. We see him meeting a staff member who is telling him about some of the cases, some of the stories that make up this reality. He's explaining how the center operates and how the assistance provided to people experiencing homelessness is aimed towards reintegration and autonomy. He's walking through the medical assistance section of the Sedia 24 Horas Center. And hearing first-hand accounts from the people who work there. Before later, he will also be hearing from some of those who receive assistance from this Caritas-run structure. Already on the flight this morning from Rome, the Pope did point out that this meeting was taking, this journey was taking place in a spirit of closeness and encounter. He is in Spain, of course, to affirm Catholics in their faith, but also to speak to everyone, to reach out to everyone, because he says the church has something to say to everyone. He also reiterated his appeal for peace, and he decried the war in Ukraine and the ongoing conflict in Lebanon, and expressed his hope that diplomacy may bring lasting solutions for the good of humanity. Here we see Caritas staff awaiting Pope Leo XIV in the dispensary, in the kitchen. The Archbishop of Madrid by his side. As I mentioned, Cardinal José Cobo

Meccano. And a group of residents of the center, volunteers who have prepared gifts for the Pope, rosaries, and some simple refreshments. Here he is being introduced to the people who work at the center, some of whom have already passed through the center, who maybe have been assisted by other volunteers and staff members, and today find themselves able to give back what they received. Shaking hands with everyone. Staff members are wearing their red t-shirts with the name of the center and the Caritas logo. Of course, Pope Leo XIV, being a Spanish speaker, as we know, thanks to his many years spent in Peru, is exchanging in Spanish. The director here we see of the center, he is Juan José Gómez Escalonilla. This encounter will develop in stages. Of course, the Archbishop will address the Pope, as will the director. Here we see them in unveiling a plaque, which says that on the 6th of June 2026, Pope Leo XIV was here to bless the center and all those who work here and are assisted by this diocesan center. The Pope is taking a seat to sign the Book of Honor with the red Caritas pen. A hum of expectation in the background. And excitement. Pope Leo XIV has chosen to come to this place of hope, of solidarity, of charity, on the very first day of his six-day apostolic visit to Spain, setting the tone a little of his visit after having addressed authorities this morning at the presidential, at the royal palace, where he was greeted by the King and Queen of Spain. He immediately met disabled people, sick people, and is here in this center of solidarity and welcome.

0: see the Pope stepping out into the courtyard where members of this very special community are gathered to greet him. Before him is the logo of the papal journey, Alzad la mirada, which means uplift your gaze. This visit, of course, goes beyond words. It is extremely symbolic in the fact that he has chosen to do so right at the beginning of this apostolic visit.
1: Santidad.
0: The first greeting is from Archbishop of Madrid, Cardinal José Cobocano. Holy Father, this is the first word and also the first gesture of gratitude from this Church of Madrid, which journeys at the heart of a vibrant, diverse and complex city, a city whose identity seems always to say, if you are in Madrid, you are from Madrid. Thank you, Holy Father, for being here today. Thank you for being today as well one of Madrid's own. Madrid has always been a city of encounter and of many open doors. Here, a Christian community has gradually been woven together by generations of people who have come from many different places. And today, Your Holiness enters Madrid through a singular doorway, small in appearance, yet immense in mercy. This place has something of Bethlehem about it, a humble corner through which God chose to enter the world. Here, in the shadow of this parish, La Cruci, we find ourselves at the crossroads of several neighborhoods, Carabancel, Latina, Aluche, and Lucero, names that evoke simple lives, daily effort, and a church incarnated in the realities of everyday life. From here, this diocese wishes to offer you the first of the embraces you will receive during these days, an embrace born of the conviction that the gospel is best understood when reality is viewed from the perspective of the least among us. For in places such as this, we learn every day that Christ not only sends us to the poor, but that he himself becomes present in them. For this reason, beginning in this way is not merely a pastoral choice, it's also a profession of faith that we make together with the Pope. Lift up your eyes, lift up your gaze. This is the invitation that resounds among us today. Yet we wish to do so without losing touch with the ground beneath our feet, with our feet firmly planted in the mud and on the streets where so many people continue to seek housing, dignified work, companionship and hope. Madrid needs this breadth of vision not in order to escape from itself, but to walk forward with greater fraternity and shared hope. Last year, Madrid Diocesan Caritas accompanied nearly 90,000 people through parish initiatives and more than 400 social projects serving families, homeless persons, migrants, young people and the elderly. Consecrated religious communities also sustain a further 300 projects within our diocese. Alongside the many initiatives of the diocesan social ministry and other ecclesial realities, it is exactly the most vulnerable who welcome you first today and show you their affection. From then, receive the embrace of the entire Christian community that walks alongside those living in poverty, offering prayer, closeness, and generous commitment through works relating to housing, food assistance, and employment. Receive also the affection of the more than 9,500 Caritas workers and volunteers, together with the many others who form the rich network of the Church's social ministry, accompanying families, migrants, older persons, young people, and those without a home each day. The best person able to explain this project to you, a sign of so many others that form part of your diocesan church, is Mr. Luis Hernandez Voz Mediano, Director of Madrid Diocesan Caritas. Welcome, Holy Father. Welcome to Madrid through this doorway, one among many, which, like Bethlehem, opens the way to the gospel and leads us step by step from Madrid to heaven.
2: Querido Santo Padre, es un honor. Como en nombre de Caritas Madrid, le doy la bienvenida a Cedia.
0: Dear Holy Father, on behalf of Caritas Madrid, I warmly welcome you to Cedia, our reception center for people experiencing homelessness. We are deeply grateful for your desire to begin your visit to Madrid by meeting with those who are vulnerable and excluded from our society. This profoundly gospel-inspired gesture by which the last are today placed first moves us deeply and at the same time strengthens us in our mission. Each year more than 2,500 people pass through this information and reception center where we are gathered today. They are women and men marked by the wounds of life on the streets, people who've been cast aside, who lack documentation, employment opportunities, or stable housing, often struggling with mental health difficulties, addictions, and the absence of any support network. The average length of stay is less than 3 months. Our days remain open 24 hours a day. We ask nothing of those who come to us. No one leaves empty-handed. We offer what we have. Welcome, attentive listening, care and affection, and above all, recognition of the dignity that God has bestowed upon every man and woman by creating them in His image and likeness. We also provide a bed, meals, showers, information and guidance. During their stay with us, participants take part in workshops that foster personal encounters and help initiate a process aimed at breaking the bonds of exclusion to which they have been subjected. The people gathered here today represent many others who are accompanied and welcomed not only by Caritas, but also by other religious congregations and the social pastoral ministries of our archdiocese. We are also joined by representatives of those who accompany and support them. They come from a wide range of initiatives, including programs addressing social exclusion and human trafficking, assistance to migrants and persons deprived of their liberty, support for expectant mothers, protection of families, children, young people and the elderly, health, pastoral care, integral ecology, and many other forms of outreach. Inspired by the power of the Holy Spirit, all of us commit ourselves to encountering these individuals, caring for their vulnerability, promoting processes that can break the cycle of poverty and exclusion. The life stories they share reveal in all their starkness the reality of human suffering and the injustices present in our society. We strive to alleviate these situations, to give a voice to those who have none, and to make visible those who are too often unseen. We work for the kingdom of God and His justice, and for the effective protection of human rights. The people whom we accompany are the true heroes of this story. Through their determination, courage, and perseverance, they advance along the path towards social inclusion. The Church offers them significant support, but they are the real protagonists of this journey. They help us to lift our gaze and see reality through the eyes of love and hope. Without further ado, we now begin this meeting, which we have prepared with great affection and enthusiasm. We hope that you will feel at home among us and that we may succeed in conveying the affection and admiration we hold for you. Thank you.
3: Gracias, señor cardenal. Gracias también, Luis.
0: Thank you, Cardinal. Thank you, Director of Caritas. We are now going to listen to some of the testimonies of some of those who have been assisted by the Sedia 24 Horas Social Project.
3: Las personas que hoy llenan este espacio lo saben mejor que nadie y han querido estar aquí para decírselo. Permítame presentarle a todas ellas.
0: Allow me to present
3: con sus familias, con sus hijos, con sus hijas,

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1: He's introducing the people who are here to give their testimonies.
0: De diversa índole y necesitan ser acompañadas desde la
1: protección y la dignidad. We're going to hear from Niurka.
0: Un espacio seguro. 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
1: recorrer. This is Mario Alcudia, who is introducing them.
0: Con incertidumbre y necesitan orientación, acogida y comunidad. Personas que viven con muchísimos.
1: He's talking about
0: procesos de adicción.
1: The three people who've been chosen to represent some of the stories that every day cross the threshold of this center. So we're going to listen to a woman from Cuba. We're going to listen to a Senegalese man who suffered a long and dangerous migration journey. And we're going to listen to Alicia, a volunteer at the parish.
0: Y la tercera lleva casi cuatro décadas eligiendo lo mismo, estar con quien más lo necesita. Primero como voluntaria en este mismo centro que hoy usted.
1: So yes, we're going to hear from a volunteer.
0: Tres historias distintas, pero una misma dignidad. 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Le presento en primer lugar, Santo Padre, a
1: presentation. Niurka. She's 33 years old, a lawyer. She arrived in Spain from Cuba last summer, carrying her story and a quiet strength that never ceased to sustain her. She arrived alone, unemployed, and with her savings exhausted. At her most fragile moment, she learnt that she was expecting twins far from her family in a city that did not yet feel like home. It was the church that welcomed her. Through Caritas, she came to the Santa Barbara home. Here's Niurka. Holy Father, thank you for coming and for drawing close to us. Just over a year, I arrived in Madrid alone, pregnant with my children, and not knowing how I would move forward. I was very afraid, but the church welcomed me. At the Santa Barbara home, I found a family, thanks to the sisters, the volunteers, and the educators who accompanied me every day. I learned that I was not alone. Here, Ares and Atenea, the twins, were born. Here, they received baptism. Today, I look at my children and know that we can have a future. We are far from our family, but we have a community that supports us. That's why today I offer you this ribbon with their names, like those placed on newborn babies in hospitals. It represents their lives, which were able to flourish in a difficult moment, thanks to the welcome and care we received. And we see Niurka offering Pope Leo XIV the ribbon with the names of the two babies. May God bless those who accompany others, Niurka said, Holy Father, for that is where the church is found, wherever it is most needed. And now Mario Alcudia is going to present us Kadri, a Senegalese man who arrived after a migration journey during the pandemic and found in the church a place of welcome. Today, his story has taken a new direction, from receiving help to offering it, becoming involved in welcoming others in similar situations as a sign of transformation and commitment to those who arrived after him.
2: Santo Padre, gracias por acercarse a las personas migrantes.
1: Holy Father,
2: cuando llegué a España.
1: Thank you for being here and for drawing close to migrants. When I arrived in Spain at such a difficult time as the pandemic, I felt I had left everything behind and did not know where to begin. I felt alone. But I found people who welcomed me without asking questions, who looked at me with respect and made me feel that my life mattered.

Hoy perdón.

0: difficult time as the pandemic. I felt lost. I had left everything behind and did not know where to begin. But I found people who welcomed me without asking questions, who looked at me with respect and made me feel that my life mattered. Little by little, I began to trust again, to get back on my feet, and to believe that I could move forward. Today, I have a job and have been able to begin a new chapter in my life. I know that God has guided my steps. My wish now is to return to my country for a few days, embrace my family, and share with them how I am doing, because it has not been easy for them either. I also want to be an example to others. That's why I offer you a replica of my residence permit. It represents a long period of waiting and effort, but also a life restored to dignity. Thank you to those who welcome others, for when a person is welcomed, they discover that they never cease to have a place in the world.
1: Ya ve que es un luchador, ya ve que ha intentado aprender incluso su discurso de memoria. Y los nervios le han fallado.
0: Mm-hmm. He'd learned his discourse by heart, but his nerves, his anxiety betrayed him, so he had to read it. Now, we hear from Alba, a social worker She is a volunteer with the project Hope of the Adorers Sisters, which accompanies women who are victims of trafficking and exploitation. Alicia's testimony. Holy Father, I come before you on behalf of the many volunteers of the Social Ministry of the Diocese of Madrid, who live their mission as a humble service to the Church and to the most vulnerable. For us, accompaniment is a concrete way of proclaiming the gospel, being close, listening, caring, and recognizing the dignity, sacred dignity of every person. I always remember Moses before the burning bush when God says to him, "Take off your sandals, from the place where you are standing is holy ground." That is why we offer you these sandals as a sign of respect, service, and of the many paths we have shared with those who suffer most.
2: Y que son para mí, junto a muchas de las personas que están aquí, un ejemplo de fortaleza. Es gente que se pone en pie, que alza la mirada y que afronta la vida con esperanza. Gracias.

0: Pope Leo XIV has received the gift of those representing the volunteers, the beneficiaries of the project, the Caritas workers. And I think now we're going to listen to a short concert.
1: Pone su arte al servicio de este encuentro con usted. 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
0: So this song has been especially adapted for this event.
1: También agradecida por la esperanza y por ese amor de Dios que se hace gesto y acto concreto en cada gesto de acogida. 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
0: So this song has a special significance. It's been especially tailored to fit this occasion and to speak of the people who live this reality.

0: A moving performance there in true Spanish flamenco tradition. Wonderful guitarmanship, percussions, and this very flamenco voice. Beautiful. She almost broke into dance there. And now Pope Leo XIV. It's the Pope's turn to. He sat down again. Okay, so presenters back on stage.
1: Gratitud y con el corazón abierto ahora sí, le invitamos a, por favor, a que nos dirija su mensaje. Muchas gracias.
2: Muchas gracias.
0: Thank you, says Pope Leo XIV.
2: Como ven, yo tampoco he memorizado mi discurso. Entonces, como estamos todos aquí en familia.
0: We're like here in the family. Your Eminence, Your Excellencies, dear brothers and sisters, I am very happy to begin my visit to Madrid here. As His Eminence said, anyone who is in Madrid is from Madrid. And so, I too am here among you as another Madrilenian. Thank you, Madrid, for this welcome.
2: Una bienvenida que me hace sentir
0: a welcome which makes me feel part of a large and wonderful family, in which, as in all families, miracles of love take place. This is particularly true in this home, where no one remains alone. Here, each person's joy and sorrow are the joy and sorrow of all. By listening to one another, we face challenges together without disregarding the complexity of situations, and at the same time, without neglecting the demands of charity and justice. In the context of dialogue with all those seriously concerned for humanity, and for the world in which we live. Thus, Sedia follows the path of the gospel in the footsteps of Jesus, the Son of God, who became man not only to heal our illnesses and miseries, but to make them his own, except for sin, living as one of us in weakness and identifying with everyone who suffers, even to the point of saying, just as you did it to one of the least of these who are members of my family, you did it to me. It is in this sense that we can understand the words we have just heard in the song. In every dream I sought you, and none was in vain. They sum up very well the testimonies we have heard and the work carried out here every day. Indeed, thanks to a dream and a small open door, small in size but immense in mercy, as His Eminence said, Nurka has given Ares and Atina life, her motherly love, the grace of baptism, and the promise of a happy future. Thanks to a dream and that same small door, Kadri has made it through the dark tunnel of the pandemic and a journey full of uncertainties. With the help of those who lent him a hand, showing him that they cared for and believed in him, he found a job and, above all, regained the desire not only to move forward, but also to support others, just as others have supported him. Thanks also to a dream and that same small door, every day Alicia and the other volunteers at the Hope Project help so many women to start a new life and to regain dignity, independence, hope, and respect for the sacred value of their humanity. The symbols you have given me are also a message for everyone. The ribbon bearing the children's names expresses the joy that every birth brings to the world. The residence permit tells a story of effort and, above all, of commitment, honesty, and welcome. The sandal, which recalls Moses' encounter with God at Horeb, evokes the sacred ground that we are bound to respect in every human life. I express heartfelt gratitude to all of you for sharing your experiences of pain, which are above all full of light and that reflect like mirrors the love of God. Your testimonies open a window onto a vast panorama filled with countless mothers like Nurka, boys and girls like Aris and Atina, women and men like Kadri, and volunteers like Alicia, so many people, so many brothers and sisters, so many stories. These stories are so numerous that, as St. John says, if every one of them were written down, I suppose that the world itself could not contain the books that would be written. This comparison with the Gospel is not forced, for the things that Jesus did, the things to which the evangelist refers continue in these stories. In his remarks, the archbishop spoke of the path that leads from Bethlehem to paradise. Madrid is also famous for the nativity scenes that adorn the city during the Christmas season. Their beauty, however, is but a pale reflection of an even greater and deeper wonder which we find here today. The lights, voices, and sounds that touch our hearts and bring tears to our eyes during the Christmas season are in reality carried within us, with us, and among us throughout the year. Today, they are more alive and radiant than ever in this place, around this simple and welcoming nativity scene, which with God's help, you continue to prepare day by day, or literally day and night, for Jesus, present in the people who come to the center's doorstep in search of help. The words Jesus spoke to his disciples have been chosen as the theme for this visit. Look around you. These words are an invitation to contemplate the fields that now ripe await the harvest, and they remind us that charity permits no delay. If the wheat is not harvested when it is ripe, the harvest is lost. This is our responsibility before those in need. It is a responsibility that consecrates every encounter with another as a kairos, a unique and unrepeatable moment of grace in which to love, which must not be lost or postponed. The love of Christ impels us towards our brothers and sisters, and the charity and concern with which we respond to its promptings are the proof of our faith. If we think about it carefully in reality, Christians too, on a number of occasions, have succumbed to attitudes shaped by secular ideologies or political and economic approaches that lead to gross generalizations and mistaken conclusions. The fact that some dismiss or ridicule charitable works as if they were an obsession on the part of few and not the burning heart of the Church's mission convinces me of the need to go back and reread the Gospel, lest we risk replacing it with the wisdom of the

0: this world.
1: No es posible olvidar a los pobres.
0: The poor cannot be neglected if we are to remain within the great current of the Church's life that has its source in the Gospel and bears fruit in every time and place. Jesus' words are also an invitation to cultivate a heart that is sensitive to the needs of others, keeping alive within us the desire for the good that God has placed in our very humanity and that faith sets free and strengthens. Pope Francis said in this regard, faced with the mystery of life and the challenges of society, those who believe have a spring in their step, a passion, a dream to cultivate, an interest that impels them to personally commit themselves. He also warned of the danger of a flat, cold heart, accustomed to the quiet life, which is encased in indifference and becomes impermeable. A living heart is warm and beating, and it gives life. A cold heart is motionless, no longer pumps blood, and leads to death. But I would like to highlight one final aspect of the Lord's invitation. It is also a call to look at those who suffer in the eye and to make our assistance, above all, an encounter between brothers and sisters united in the Father's embrace. Pope Francis also greatly emphasized this point. He asked, "When you give alms, do you look the beggar in the eye? Do you touch his hand to feel his flesh?" And he concluded, "Alms are not the same as philanthropy. The person who receives the most grace from almsgiving is the one who gives, because he makes himself visible to the Lord's eyes. Those who truly love do more than give alms. They listen. They engage. They try to understand and deal with difficult situations and their causes. They consider not only material but also spiritual needs, and they work for the integral promotion of individuals." And we might conclude by looking to Mary, in whose charity all this finds its fulfillment. In her solicitous love at Cana, longing to follow in her son's footsteps, close and present at the foot of the cross to the very end. To her I entrust each one of you and your work in this land consecrated to her, hoping that the spirit of her universal motherhood may evermore animate the cry of faith. To her let us say, "Teach us to see you always as mother, fountain of mercy, bosom of forgiveness, embrace of hope, gate of glory." Thank you.
2: Santidad, gracias por sus palabras. 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
0: The presenter here thanking Pope Leo XIV for his presence, for his words.
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0: He's explaining one of the gifts that has been chosen for Pope Leo XIV, the Tree of Life.
2: De seguir acompañando, seguir cuidando y seguir creyendo que la esperanza puede echar raíces y dar fruto. 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
0: It has been created in the occupational workshops of the Addiction Treatment Center of the Caritas.
2: y que buscan recuperar su vida, sus vínculos y su futuro. 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
0: centro. This is the tree, as I was saying, created in the addiction treatment center of the Caritas, made by hands learning to rebuild their lives and bearing the hopes and wishes of all those present who represent the church's social outreach in Madrid. It embodies accompaniment, the memory of today's encounter, and the symbol that has united the entire event. Holy Father, thank you for being here and for looking closely at this reality. This tree we present to you was made by people who are going through very difficult times, yet who find reasons every day to keep moving forward. At the center, we see how when someone feels listened to, welcomed, and cared for with affection, something begins to change. Trust returns, hope returns. This tree is born from that experience, from small gestures, from hands that learn to believe again, and from lives that gradually open themselves once more. Today, we would like you to take this tree with you. It's a mosaic of hopes, each leaf a wish, each wish a life seeking to move forward. Thank you for remaining close to those most in need. That gives them strength to continue. And this is the gift that Pope Leo XIV has brought from Rome to leave here at the center. It's an icon of Christ, face of love. So with that exchange of gifts and the Pope, I think, is preparing to bless those present.
1: Bien, antes de dar la bendición, vamos a rezar por un momento.
0: So before the blessing, let us pray together. Our Father,
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0: Leo XIV has imparted his apostolic blessing and thanked all those present for this moving event and for sharing their stories.
2: Gracias, Santo Padre. Pues va usted ahora a recorrer el pasillo para saludar, creo, a las personas.
0: Thank you, Holy Father, of course.
2: Para recibir su salud y su bendición. Muchísimas gracias.
0: And we hear a closing song in the background. The Cardinal, the Archbishop of Madrid, accompanying the Pope, who is making his way out of the center, but on his way, he's stopping to greet those present, taking time to write words of closeness for them, shaking hands. Listening to more stories.

This moving encounter comes on the first day of Pope Leo XIV's six-day apostolic journey to Spain, which will take him in the coming days also to Barcelona and to the Canary Islands, where he is particularly expected to spend time with the migrants who leave their homes, their continent, Africa in this case, sail up the very dangerous routes of the Atlantic Ocean in search of freedom, in search of a better life, in search of a job to be able to feed their families, to offer a future to their own children. We see the Pope stopping to exchange words, to give his blessing to the many people who are at the center, to thank him for being here, to thank him for his words of closeness and for his attention to those who are at the heart of the Catholic Church and of the message of the Gospel, those who are the most vulnerable, the most marginalized, those who suffer just as Christ did as he became man. The Pope's first day in Madrid does not end with this event. He will be going on to join a prayer vigil in Madrid with the faithful, with young people. Of course, we will be bringing you full coverage of that vigil on these same platforms this evening, on all Vatican News, Vatican Media platforms, on YouTube, on our social media platforms, and by providing the live-streamed event of that prayer vigil as well, as we will be providing you with full coverage of the Pope's entire apostolic journey. He's scheduled to fly back to Rome on the 12th of June, wrapping up his fourth apostolic journey abroad, journey taking him to Spain after having traveled to Turkey and Lebanon, to the Principality of Monaco, and to four African countries in April. We remember him traveling to Algeria, to Cameroon, to Angola, and to Equatorial Guinea. Taking his time here to shake hands and to make every single person feel part of his attention. Blessing babies, thanking volunteers, and just showing his closeness to all men and women of goodwill in the hope of helping build a peaceful future for humanity. Pope Leo here again, taking his time to say farewell, to thank everyone for this very warm welcome. And we've been following Pope Leo XIV's visit to the Sedia 24 Horas Center in Madrid, run by the Madrid Diocese. We've been listening to the testimonies of those who give life to this reality of solidarity, of charity, of fraternal love, of welcome, of inclusion.

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1: On today's show, we have a Sacred Heart Fontanini statue, a Sacred Heart of Jesus and Immaculate Heart of Mary diptych, holy reminders for Father's Day, and more here on EWTN Religious Catalog.
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1: Welcome to EWTN Religious Catalog. I'm Veronica Knuckles, and I'm so glad you're joining me as we talk about holy reminders that will transform our hearts and homes. The month of June is traditionally dedicated to the Sacred Heart of Jesus and devotion to the Sacred Heart. The Solemnity of the Most Sacred Heart of Jesus is on Friday, June 12th. We also celebrate the Immaculate Heart of Mary this month on the next day, June 13th. So I want to kick off by showing you the Sacred Heart of Jesus and the Immaculate Heart of Mary in this classic wooden diptych. You can see the detailed gold foil icons of the Virgin of Kazan on the left. On the right is the Sacred Heart of Jesus. It is made of wood that is 3/8 inch thick and has two metal hinges. It measures a little over 9 inches wide when open and is 7.5 inches high. A quick fun fact is that, in the ordinary calendar, the date varies from year to year, but the Solemnity of the Sacred Heart of Jesus is always 19 days after Pentecost, because the Sunday after Pentecost is Trinity Sunday. Then we celebrate the Solemnity of Corpus Christi the week after, and the Sacred Heart is always the week after that. As you can see, we Catholics have many, many feasts to worship our Lord and Savior Jesus Christ. I'm going to close it up so you can see that that gold foil detailing is visible on the back, and that is on both sides. The Sacred Heart of Jesus and Immaculate Heart of Mary diptych is item number DM1 for $23.97. Have you enthroned the Sacred Heart of Jesus in your home? To enthrone Jesus in your home means symbolically giving him a place of honor and authority in your family life. This is a concrete way to tell your family and all who enter your home that Jesus Christ reigns as King here. You can start by placing a Sacred Heart image or statue in a central location in your home. This Sacred Heart of Jesus statue would be a great way for you to begin with. This comes to us from the Fontanini Company. Yes, that's the same renowned company that has made some of the most beautiful nativities for more than 100 years. Here, you can see Christ looking up, his Sacred Heart exposed on his chest. His right hand is raised in blessing, while his left hand is holding a cloak that is draped across his back. Jesus makes 12 promises to those who are devoted to his Sacred Heart, including all of the graces necessary in their state of life, bestowing peace in their home, comfort in all of their afflictions, that he will be their secure refuge in life and death, abundant blessings on their undertakings, and more. Jesus promises to bless every place in which an image of his heart is exposed and honored. Wouldn't you love that for your home? I really like the muted tones in the statue and how it contrasts with the dark red in his heart and on his cloak. The statue is 12 inches high and was hand-painted. It was made in Italy. And here you can see the details on the back, complete with the Fontanini stamp. The Sacred Heart of Jesus Fontanini statue is item number 52973 for $170. You can keep the Sacred Heart of Jesus and the Immaculate Heart of Mary close at hand, literally, with this retractable tape measure. When I said that the Sacred Heart enthronement means Jesus rules as King of your home, I wasn't expecting it to be taken so literally, but here we are. This practical item features vibrant, full-color images on both sides. This would be a great addition to your toolkit, but would also make a great gift. It's also super helpful for measuring for sacred art that you might want to hang around your home. You know, just saying. The flexible tape extends up to 60 inches. That's 150 centimeters on the back. It has a push-button release at the center of the case. So you pull the tape out, it stays, and you just squeeze the center for it to roll itself back up. It's 2.25 inches wide by 2.25 inches high. The Sacred Heart of Jesus and Immaculate Heart of Mary tape measure is item number TPM01

for $5.97. This striking Sacred Heart of Jesus artwork was inspired by the words, "For God so loved the world." This is a replica of the original 1700s painting by an unknown artist. The Latin inscription at the bottom reads, "Sic Deus delectit mundum," and it's translated, "For God so loved the world," from John chapter 3, verse 16. You can see Jesus' wounded heart illuminated by what looks like a large host behind it. His heart is burning with love for mankind. Look at the tears on Jesus' cheeks. It can remind us how dearly he desires our hearts and to be consoled with our love. St. Teresa of Calcutta once said, "Do not let the past disturb you. Just leave everything in the Sacred Heart and begin again with joy." What humbling words to meditate on while looking at Jesus here. The image arrives at your door in this gold wood frame. It measures about 13¾ inches wide by 17¾ inches high overall. You can see on the back that it comes ready to hang on your wall. The Sacred Heart of Jesus, For God So Loved the World framed art is item number 15D17 for $61. This new glass bead chaplet is dedicated to the Sacred Heart of Jesus, encouraging devotion to Christ's boundless love and mercy. You can see it has 6mm ruby and clear faceted glass beads. The colors are meant to reflect the warmth and purity symbolized by the Sacred Heart. It also has a silver oxidized Madonna centerpiece, as well as a Sacred Heart of Jesus medal and a matching crucifix. It measures approximately 14 inches when laid flat. If you're not familiar with this chaplet, no worries. It comes with a holy card and an instruction pamphlet. It was made in Italy and in the USA. This meaningful devotional is great for daily prayer, or you could give it as a gift to someone devoted to the Sacred Heart of Jesus. The new Sacred Heart glass bead chaplet is item number CH65X for $15.98. Jesus invites you to experience his love through devotion to his Sacred Heart, a powerful source of spiritual and personal healing that can also transform your relationship with family, friends, and with others around you. You can learn more about the devotion to the Sacred Heart of Jesus with this book, Holy Habits from the Sacred Heart. Within these pages, the executive director of the Sacred Heart Enthronement Network, Emily Jaminet, identifies 10 habits and virtues that come from the Sacred Heart. Emily is a beacon of light, spreading devotion to the Sacred Heart to all the corners of the earth. She's a frequent guest on EWTN, and in her presence, you can feel the joyful presence of God. In this book, she shows how you can intentionally practice these virtues to grow closer to Jesus and strengthen the relationships that are most important to you. You'll learn how to let go of the need to control and rediscover the liberating virtue of humility. Each chapter includes a prayer, reflection questions, and wisdom from St. Margaret Mary Alacoque, who began the Sacred Heart devotion. This paperback book is 140 pages. The Holy Habits from the Sacred Heart is item number 80218 for $15.95. If you're a big reader and have a devotion to the Sacred Heart of Jesus and Immaculate Heart of Mary, you've got to get this bookend set. Before I say anything else, I want to point out the details on these statues. Look at the wounds visible on our Lord's hands as he gestures toward his heart. And on the other one, we see a sword piercing the heart of our Blessed Mother. Both of these statues measure 4¾ inches wide by 9½ inches high. They are mounted on black stained wood bookends. We also sell these bookends separately, but you're getting a great deal when you buy them together. The Sacred Heart of Jesus and Immaculate Heart of Mary bookend set is item number 7785K for $175.99. This deal will save you more than $60 than buying them both separately. Individually, they are $120 each. This reminder of love, mercy, and purpose is now woven into what you can wear. It is a Sacred Heart of Jesus necktie. Now this is an undoubtedly Catholic necktie. And we do have Father's Day quickly approaching. So you can see here that it showcases the Sacred Heart of Jesus,
ablaze with divine love and pierced to signify his sacrificial offering for mankind. Depicted aflame and pierced, the Sacred Heart reflects Christ's boundless compassion and the suffering he willingly endured for the salvation of souls. This design serves as a reminder of Jesus' call to intimacy, trust, and surrender. It is not only a statement of belief, but an invitation to carry his love into every encounter with grace, strength, and humility. I think wearing it is also an invitation for people to ask what it is. It could help create an opportunity to evangelize. This tie was crafted in India from 100% premium microfiber for superior durability, elegant texture, and a polished professional finish. It is a traditional cut, measuring 3.5 inches wide by 60 inches long. It's suited, pun intended, for liturgical occasions, religious events, professional wear, or as a thoughtful gift for anyone devoted to the Sacred Heart. The Sacred Heart of Jesus necktie is item number PT285 for $40. We have an entire line of ties like this on our website, ewtnrc.com. 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On Sunday, June 21st, we celebrate Father's Day. This Father's Day card would be perfect for the dad who has inspired you with his faith, love of family, and most of all, love of God. And it's on sale. It features an image that celebrates both spiritual and natural fatherhood, titled Saint Joseph, Guardian of Sons. The image was originally created by Swiss artist Melchior Paul von der Schwanden. On the inside is a prayer. It begins with, "Eternal God, originator of fatherhood, I offer to you the blessed office of father. May the men who occupy this dignified place protect and care for their children and wives with valiant honesty, heroic chastity, noble humility, and stern sobriety." It is made of sturdy cardstock that measures 5 inches wide by 7 inches high. It comes with a white envelope and was made in the USA. This Father's Day card is item number F1428, on sale now for only $1.99. Are you looking for a straightforward way to deepen your Catholic masculine spirituality? Maybe you're looking for aid in discerning spirits, growing in faith, and guarding your family? Then this new book, The Rule, Counsels and Directives for Husbands and Fathers, is for you. This comes to us from Devin Schott, the co-founder of the Fathers of St. Joseph. Within these pages, you'll find straightforward, precision-guided wisdom to assist husbands and fathers in steeling themselves for the battle for their souls and those of their families, a battle that is already underway. This spiritual treasure consists of 7 sections and 88 specific rules that will help you live this essential and transformational way of life. These brief yet potent spiritual practices, prayers, and useful applications will help you in living out your vocation as a son of God who is unconditionally loved by the Father. The hardcover book is 201 pages. The Rule, Counsels and Directives for Husbands and Fathers, is item number 5380 for $24.95. If you're looking for a gift idea for Father's Day, you should consider this great devotional for Dad from EWTN Publishing. 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Some Catholic devotional books for men feature excerpts from Scripture, while others focus on quotes from the saints. 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
Inspired by Father Wade Menezes' book,

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We have this EWTN exclusively designed t-shirt featuring the slogan, how fun! 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I think it really stands out against the dark royal blue color of the shirt. I always appreciate having shirts with meaning in my closet, and I know it means a lot to my dad. 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The Stand Firm, Be Strong t-shirt is item number T49E. 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We also have sets that include both the book, Stand Firm, Be Strong, and the shirt, featuring the slogan. 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It measures 3 inches long by 3/4 inches deep and is 5/8 of an inch high. It is compact and lightweight, offering functionality without taking up a whole lot of space. 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The rosary is the source of enduring strength. My dad has always kept a rosary ring in his pocket, much like the sterling silver one. That's why I think the man in your life may like one this Father's Day. It's made of solid sterling silver. You can see an elongated cross marks the Our Father. There are 10 smaller beads around the ring for the Hail Marys. The edges are beveled and smooth for a very comfortable fit. Though dads will love this gift, it's not just for men. The simple style is fitting for both men and women. I find these rings so handy for praying the rosary on the go. I'd suggest sizing it to fit your index finger, and then you can move the ring more easily in place with your thumb as you pray. You can pray during your commute, while on your lunch break, or even as you're walking the halls of your workplace. The sterling silver rosary ring is item number R4113 for $62. If your dad likes jewelry, he may like this men's black and stainless cross bracelet. It has a bold look with a subtle message. This is a great example of how holy reminders of our faith can be thoughtfully woven into everyday life. Every alternate link features a stainless steel cross and a black rubber casing. It is linked together with solid stainless steel links and a sturdy fold-over clasp. It measures 8.5 inches long by 1/2 inch wide.
The men's black and stainless cross bracelet is item number BR890 for $24.97. The summer is a popular time for weddings, which makes me think of Theology of the Body. And this book, Man and Woman, He Created Them, Theology of the Body, is an invaluable resource for marriages, whether you're newlyweds or veterans. This incredible work was written by Pope St. John Paul II. This work allows us to enter into John Paul II's profound vision, which is focused on the mystery of love extending from the Trinity through Christ's spousal relation with the Church to the concrete bodies of men and women. With keen insight into the modern split between the person and the body, this insightful work presents an integral image of the human person, one rooted in sacred scripture and the Church's tradition. It really is a must-read for engaged and married couples, because if we don't truly understand the purpose of God's plan for humanity, marriage will be very, very difficult. This paperback book is a 735-page love letter to who we were all created to be, images of God. Man and Woman, He Created Them, Theology of the Body, is item number 74213 for $44.95. St. Benedict's feast day isn't until July, but I couldn't pass up this opportunity to tell you about him now because this is another excellent gift for Father's Day. Did you know the St. Benedict medal is traditionally associated with protection from spiritual harm and temptation? I want to show you the St. Benedict Jubilee medal with enamel inlay. Now, the exact origins of the St. Benedict medal are unknown, and it's unsure when the first medal was struck. From the beginning, the medal featured St. Benedict holding a cross and the Holy Scriptures. Over time, other additions were made, including the Latin texts and the exorcism prayer, which dates to a manuscript from the year 1415. This is a St. Benedict Jubilee medal. It was originally struck in 1880 by the monks of Monte Cassino to mark the 1400th anniversary of the saint's birth. The medal is accented with blue enamel inlay on this side and blue and red enamel on the other. You can see why this would be an amazing gift for fathers. We definitely should be praying for their spiritual protection and surrounding them with sacramentals too. It measures 1 1/4 inches in diameter and comes on a 24-inch stainless steel chain. This medal was made in Italy. The St. Benedict medal with enamel inlay and chain is item number FL32B for $9. On June 13th, we celebrate the feast of St. Anthony of Padua. You can ask the saint to intercede for you while praying on this brand new brown wood bead chaplet, which also makes a great Father's Day present. Most know St. Anthony as the patron saint of lost items, but he's also patron of the poor, those in need, travelers, marriages, and engaged couples, expectant mothers, childbirth, and special intentions. And he was an amazing missionary and apologist, so much so that he was named the Hammer of Heretics. Now this chaplet features 6mm by 9mm oval brown wood beads. It has a silver oxidized Madonna centerpiece, as well as a St. Anthony medal. It is approximately 12 inches when laid flat and comes with a holy card and instruction pamphlet. It was made in Italy and the USA. This would make a meaningful spiritual aid or a thoughtful gift for anyone seeking St. Anthony's intercession. The St. Anthony chaplet brown wood bead is item number CH69X for $19.50. All men, no matter the age, should look to the saints for inspiration and courage to become great saints. You can enter the heart of a passionate young man who in his brief life reached the heights of adventure, friendship, and sanctity with this book, To the Heights, a novel based on the life of now saint Pier Giorgio Frassati. Within these pages, Brian Kinley allows you to dig deeper than the biographical facts and discover the heart of a charismatic young man known today as St. Pier Giorgio. Born into a wealthy family in Turin at the dawn of the 20th century, Pier Giorgio Frassati was good-looking, popular, and athletic. He spent much of his youth climbing the rugged Italian Alps, disappearing into the clouds for days at a time. He was quick with a joke or prank and enjoyed a good time.
It seemed he was blessed with everything a young man could ask for, but he hungered for more. His love for Christ burned within him. He touched the lives of thousands, yet his high society parents remained unmoved by the life he led. Reaching them would be his last challenge, his final mountain to climb. The paperback book is 260.

0: 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It is the Pier Giorgio Frassati t-shirt. 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On next week's show, we'll have a Holy Family LED garden statue, an Army of God knight figurine, St. Francis of Assisi holy reminders, and more. St. John Eudes once prayed, "O heart all lovable and all loving of my Savior, be the heart of my heart, the soul of my soul, the spirit of my spirit, the life of my life, and the sole principle of all of my thoughts, words, and actions. Of all of the faculties of my soul and of all of my senses, both interior and exterior. Amen." Let us pray with the same prayer in mind, that in all we think and do, we might surrender ourselves to the perfect love of Jesus Christ. And I'll see you next week right here on EWTN Religious Catalog. 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
2: The legacy of the martyrs, the faithful followers of Christ, extends beyond their heroic deaths. 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
3: To enter into their faith is to strengthen our Eucharistic faith. He said, "I am God's wheat that will be ground by the teeth of the animals, beasts, in order to become the pure bread of Christ."
4: If you ask them, "What is it that you are eating and drinking?" they would have said, "Jesus." They would have said, "We are sharing in the body and blood of Christ." They would have had no doubt that what they received was Christ himself.
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0: Italian countryside to places that formed St. Francis's deep spirituality and his profound love of the Eucharist and the poor. 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

Discover why St. Francis of Assisi is one of the greatest saints in history by visiting the land that shaped him. In Italy's Shrines and Wonders, discovering sacred spaces and fascinating places in the life of St. Francis of Assisi, EWTN favorite Teresa Tomeo walks with you in the footsteps of this beloved saint. In these pages, learn about his life as a mystic, miracle worker, preacher, and the founder of the Franciscan Order. Journey with Teresa through the

I would like to just say a prayer for you now. Lord God, Father of heaven and earth, I praise you and bless you, Lord, for thou art great, and thou alone art holy, and thou alone art God, and thou alone art sovereign. And so I give you my memory, Lord, and plant within that memory hope and courage, that I may say no and take out of it all resentment and guilt and anger at my brother and an unforgiving spirit with which I am filled. And Lord, look into my intellect and give me faith, that I may never lose hope and be presumptuous, that I may always believe thy words and use thy word to overcome the temptations in my life. And Lord Spirit, give me that grace to follow thee all the days of my life, that my will and your will may be one will, and that I too may be as a gentle breeze that united to you, the very breath of God, may always go and walk.

in your path, that I may say yes to every inspiration, that thy word in scripture may be my protection. I ask Mary, our mother, to help us, to give us strength and courage, and to allow us to say, as she said, without hesitancy, fiat, be it done to me according to thy will. I ask this in the name and in the power of Jesus. Amen.

0: The following is an EWTN special presentation.
1: In Genesis, God gives that command to subdue the earth, to rule over it. This is the vocation of work. Jesus Christ wants us to understand that work is sanctifying, that work is holy, that work brings order to chaos.
2: If you feel trapped in a cycle of stress and overwork, my advice would be to refocus, to recenter your life on Christ.

0: in the beginning, God created the heavens and the earth. And this doctrine of creation provides a context for work.
1: In Genesis, God gives that command to subdue the earth, to rule over it, or to have dominion. God is saying to the man and the woman, yeah, I'm giving you this creation, but now you need to exercise your authority over it. And this is the vocation of work.
2: Scripture says that the Lord God put the man in the Garden of Eden to till it and to keep it. God gives the command to Adam, the man in the garden, I want you to till my garden, I want you to keep my garden.
3: Part of it was also naming and caring for all of the animals. Man is the namer, and he has this dominion over creation in accord with God's will. And so that's tied up with his humanity.
4: When we work, we participate in the act of creation itself and really become co-creators with God. In the book of Genesis, we hear that we're made in the image and likeness of God. And it's through work that we participate in God's plan in a unique way. We're called to subdue the earth, and when we do that through work, we are imitating God Himself.
2: We use the word work to describe any human activity that builds up the common good and respects human dignity. And so work includes more than just labor, things that we work for to earn a living. Work can include studying, it can include volunteering, it can include work at home, caregiving.
0: Work is essentially human. It's a way in which man both exercises a certain care for himself, his family, his community, but it always involves also a relationship to the Creator. Work involves the man finding his place in the created order, receiving the things of creation, and through his own effort, offering creation back to God.
2: When Adam and Eve sin, that changes the relationship that they have with creation. God tells Adam and Eve that cursed is the ground because of you. In toil you shall work. And so now work takes on this dimension of labor, of pain. This was not part of God's original plan. And so work is still good. Work is still part of God's plan for us.
3: God gave work to man before fall because it's essential for us to be happy. After the fall, it's our vocation to try to reorder the world back to be in accord with God's will. And so we find our identity in doing that.
5: God made the world in a particular way, and we as intelligent creatures get the privilege and the joy of figuring that out as best we can. My name is Jesse Strait. My family is myself and my wife Liz, and then we have 8 kids. The name of our farm is Whiffletree Farm. We raise and sell chicken, eggs, turkey, pork, and beef. We raise about 16,000 meat birds a year, 1,000 turkeys, a couple hundred pigs, a couple hundred head of cattle, and we'll keep around 3,000 laying hens at a time. I grew up in an evangelical home, and I went off to college and got to be a part of this great books program. We got to read like Augustine and Aquinas and Flannery O'Connor and all these cool people that made me interested in the historic church. Came to the church Easter Sunday, 2009, and we were living in Charlottesville, Virginia at the time. I really liked the wholeness and the integratedness of the Catholic faith. A lot of the things that were compelling me to the Catholic Church were also similar threads compelling me into farming. The idea of living in the same place your whole life and like getting to know a place and having these deep roots really spoke to me. I was like, oh man, I want that for myself and my family. Farming is like the classic work. Getting up early, moving chickens to fresh pasture, feeding and watering, taking care of the hens, checking on the pigs, setting up fencing for the pigs or cattle. I mean, sometimes there is like hard work where you're like working late and you're tired and all that kind of thing, but overall it is beautiful. I get to play a part in setting things up to grow well. My Catholic faith would impact how I go about my work. The world was made a particular way. It's my job to pay attention to that and to work in collaboration, not in opposition. You're not in control of everything. There's no illusions here. Like, again, I don't make anything grow. Like, I don't make the sunshine. I don't make the rainfall. And all this would stop like this if any of that didn't work. An appreciation of my dependence, you know, that I'm a player, I'm not a creator. I can't be like, I'm gonna just grit my teeth and make this thing happen. So I think that's probably made me humbler and probably more prayerful at times. In contemporary culture, physical work is looked down upon. We do everything we can in our culture to avoid physical work, and you're successful if you have avoided physical work. God created me as a human being. That includes having a body. And so for me to be connected to the reality of things and to fulfill my nature, I can use this body to do good work and to enjoy the pleasures of fresh air and a breeze and wildlife. In my mind, work is collaborating with God's world to take care of each other and to take care of the things we've been given, to provide for and to care and steward the things of this world. I want everything we do to be in charity, whether that's how we care for the land, the animals, but that's also how I approach our employees or our interns or our customers or our vendors. I want to do my work and to live my life in a way that I can be proud of, and that has to be in accord with our Catholic faith. Catholicism doesn't ask for a little bit, it asks for everything. And certainly I've made plenty of mistakes, but it's always my goal to do right in all those areas and have that integrity all the way through from start to finish.
0: There are, of course, many different kinds of work. It's really important when we look at these varieties of work that we keep in mind a central meaning of work. Manual labor has a kind of paradigm for the meaning of work. This is when we come into direct contact with creation and we transform it and augment its goodness through our manual intervention. But that gets expressed in analogous ways in many other fields. When you write computer code, you're transforming it and making it useful in new ways.
6: It would be a mistake to drive too deep a wedge between different types of work. I contend that there's human work, right? Intellectual work depends on your body. The manual worker is actually using his whole mind incarnated in his body.
3: You have to work hard. In our culture today, where work is sometimes looked upon as something that needs to be avoided, something that's a burden, something that needs to be done away with. That's not what Jesus Christ wants us to do. Jesus Christ wants us to understand that work is sanctifying, that work is holy, that work brings order to chaos, that work brings family together, community, society, culture.
7: With the advent of industrialization, there's been a tendency to understand a human being principally as a laborer. A fundamental threat is the reduction of the human being to something less than he actually is.
3: There is a risk that man will find too much of his identity in labor, in work. Man needs to realize that he's called to work and it's essential for his happiness, but it's not the highest point of his vocation. So to find our identity exclusively in work is to misorder the goods that God has given us.
8: God expects from us that we work hard and cheerfully and patiently, but then he expects us to rest. God modeled that for us. He worked for 6 days and then rested on the seventh day. We have to have that same kind of balance. It's not enough to work hard. We have to have leisure. If we allow our professional ambition to drive us all the time, if we allow our obsession with being effective and productive to be at the top of our desires, then we will definitely experience burnout.
5: I think there is a lot of pressure and stress to produce and to keep up with the Joneses. And there's a deep materialism that created an insatiable ambition or appetite, because it'll never be enough.
9: Workaholism. We live in this kind of major hustle culture right now where I don't sleep, I only work. I always think about memento mori. Like, in the end, is it gonna matter that you're a billionaire? Probably not. We don't wanna get lost in the idea that the only thing that brings me value is work.
8: If you feel trapped in a cycle of stress and overwork, my advice would be to refocus, to recenter your life on Christ. Many times our plates are overfull. We are doing too many things, chasing too many dreams at once. It's important to take periodic stops to reflect and look at our lives in the big picture. The measure of our success is not in our productivity, but in how well we are allowing God to transform us, to make us into that holy person that He imagined when He created us.
6: Whatever work you're doing, what is our Lord doing here and now? And am I available to you, Lord? If you can put your eyes and habits on those two questions and really mean it, then you will find not the work that God wants you to do so much as the work that He's doing and He's inviting you into.

Jesus Christ is here. He is real. He is tangible. And whenever we gather together as this church to celebrate this very ancient ritual, we celebrate the reality for all of us as Catholics that Christ is here among us.

0: At the Last Supper on Mount Zion in the cenacle, Jesus had the Passover meal with his disciples. He knew that was going to be his last meal, and it was in that particular meal that he asked them to do it as a memorial, to remind themselves not only of the action that happened there, but even more importantly, that he would be with them until the end of time.
1: He gave us the Mass so that we might participate in his passion, so we might be united to his resurrection.
2: The Holy Sacrifice of the Mass is our unbloody representation of what happened on Calvary, right? So Christ on Calvary opened the gates of heaven. He died for us, for our sins. And we represent that every time during Mass.
1: And when we go to Mass on Sunday, we need to acknowledge that, experience that, be aware of that. Here Christ is coming to meet me. Here Christ desires to draw me to himself. Here Christ hopes to make me a saint. It's through his passion that we're united to him. And in his passion that we find meaning for our own sufferings.
0: The Eucharist basically is our own celebration, our reenactment of that moment of the Last Supper, but also of the sacrifice of Calvary. But it also is encompassed with the whole Paschal mystery, because when we say in memorial acclamation that Christ has died, Christ has risen, Christ will come again, we also celebrate the Easter aspect that when we receive the Eucharist, we also rise with the risen Jesus.
2: That piece of bread, after the priest says the words of institution, right, becomes the body and blood, soul and divinity of Jesus Christ. That the wine that's inside the chalice, it becomes the body and blood, soul and divinity of Jesus Christ.
3: We're looking at Scripture, where Jesus says, "This is my body and this is my blood." So he didn't say it was a symbol or anything else. So we've always understood that to be the true presence of Christ, and that we truly receive Christ, body, blood, soul, and divinity.
4: Who are you to question the Word of God? You either believe it or you leave it. But the Word of God is so powerful, living, and effective.
5: The event that's most important, Jesus Christ conquering forever sin and death by laying down his life for our sake and giving himself freely as a sacrifice to the Father.
1: The mysteries of Christ, the mysteries of the Church, are given in the form of symbol in the Old Testament. And so Melchizedek and his sacrifice becomes a symbol, a sign of the new mystery of the Eucharist that will be instituted and completed in Christ.
5: God has made it possible for every human being to participate, if they desire, because we do have free will, to participate in that one event. The Mass is outside of time, because God is outside of time. We participate in

0: passion of Christ. Jesus Christ, who is the high priest and the sacrifice, is God.
1: Mass is a summation of all that we believe. Everything. When you go to Mass, you're hearing the Word proclaimed and you're receiving the Word made flesh. It's not just an enlightenment that takes place, but an appropriation that takes place. And so when you go, you're going to where you hear what you need to know about God. It's the highest form of prayer. It includes the prayer that Jesus taught us himself. And here is the moment where Christ, we tap into what's essential. We tap into what Christ says. He says, unless you eat my flesh and drink my blood, you will not have eternal life. I mean, that seems to be pretty serious business.
2: The real presence of the Eucharist is a very ancient tradition of the church, and the linguistic understanding of it may have developed over the time, over the centuries, but the Eucharist as we celebrate today is the Eucharist that has been celebrated through the centuries. The same Eucharist that enabled the apostles who left from Jerusalem on the road to Emmaus to recognize the Lord Jesus in the breaking of the bread. The same Eucharist that saints and many others who have gone before us in faith have fed upon. The same Eucharist that we eat today is an unbroken tradition. It's a tradition that was started by the Lord Jesus, passed on to his apostles, given to every priest and every bishop who are, in a very real sense, custodians of the deposit of the sacred faith to this very time.
3: You read some of the early documents of the fathers of the church, they're already talking about, coming together for Eucharist, coming together to receive the body and blood.
1: The fathers of the church cooperate and give us the proper interpretation of what Christ actually says so that we don't have to debate about it.
4: The Mass existed before the New Testament was written. So the church was celebrating the Mass before the apostles and other writers wrote the books of the New Testament. She was celebrating the Mass before she put the New Testament together. So while there are certainly texts in the New Testament which speak about the Mass, those texts are recording what the church is already doing in the celebration of the Eucharist. It's not providing a template from which the church builds the Mass.
1: Over the centuries, we indeed grow, but the basics of it, that really is his flesh and blood, we've known from the beginning. And therefore, any development grows out of the truth that we have shared from the very beginning, that it's a matter of our faith that he truly is present in that blessed sacrament.
2: By understanding the historicity of the Eucharist, they didn't understand the power of the Eucharist. By reading what the saints say, by being around people who can testify to the fact that when they come to Mass, that they know and understand that they are being transformed, that God is calling them to a new, more powerful, more abundant life. And it's in and through this life that we are called as God's church to make Jesus present in the world by the things that we say, by the things that we do. So if people can acknowledge the majesty, but even more importantly, the imminent reality of God in their life, God who is transcendent, but God who is also right here with us, then I believe they'll understand the mystery of the Eucharist, that this is a powerful sacrament that comes to us from the risen Jesus from heaven, but at the same time it's a sacrament that we receive so that we as the church can be a sacrament to the world. The Eucharist and the celebration of the liturgy is organic. It grows with time.
4: There are certain elements which we can say are absolutely essential. The words of institution, the Eucharistic prayer, certainly the use of readings from Scripture is always there in the Mass and has been from the earliest period. The Mass is something that was received from Christ and was passed down from generation to generation with enrichment as people came to understand more deeply what the Mass was, but always with the same rite, always with the eye to preserving what Jesus Christ had handed on to his church.
2: The celebrations of the Eucharist have adapted and it has been made relevant to particular people and or cultures at particular times. You had the very high and ornate liturgies of the medieval times. You had the very basic liturgies back in the apostolic times.
4: The Mass, whose essential nature remains from one age to the next.

0: Next, the Mass celebrated in any rite of the Church, Eastern or Western, according to whichever sacramentary missal books, which is the same Mass of Jesus Christ, the same Mass which Christ handed over to his apostles at the Last Supper.
1: Now, as the Universal Church, we celebrate the liturgy of the Eucharist in so many different ways, and it's the same Eucharist, because it reminds us ultimately that at that moment when the priest, a valid ordained priest, says those words of institution, that then, right there, is a communion between the Holy Spirit and humanity, and God meets his people once again.
2: God created the universe. He put something of himself into that universe. And so when we look at the universe and what is around us, when we experience it through our senses, we can come to know God, right? We get an experience of who God is from all of our senses. And so in church, in the Mass, we use all of those senses, right, to help us understand God and to understand the Mass, to understand him. So we have beautiful art to feed the eyes so we can see and learn from the art about who God is, because he is in beauty, right? We have beautiful music for the ears, right? We have the bread and wine. We have the incense, right, for the sweet smells and the prayers rising up like incense. And so we can use all of our senses, right, to experience God, and so we do so in the Mass. What is now known as the extraordinary form of the Mass is the traditional Latin Mass, according to the 1962 rubrics, as opposed to the new form, which is the Novus Ordo Mass, the Mass that came after the Second Vatican Council.
0: In Summorum Pontificum, Benedict XVI shows the new Mass can be understood most fully when it's seen in continuity with what's gone before, and when it's celebrated in a way that expresses that continuity with what's gone before. He's saying that the preconciliar Mass needs to be understood as a part of this constant tradition, which is still universally valid, but also that the postconciliar Mass needs to be understood in terms of the tradition as well.
2: They're both still the holy sacrifice. They're still offering Jesus, body and blood, soul and divinity, bread and wine. There's the word is still read, you know, in terms of the scriptures, the homily, and then a part where we actually receive the body and blood of Christ with the Eucharistic prayer and all that. So a lot of those essential parts are the same. But the new Mass, the Novus Ordo, can be offered in the vernacular, as opposed to Latin, whereas the old Mass could not be offered in the vernacular. There's now the option, of course, of facing the people or facing east, which wasn't there before.
0: If Mass is celebrated that way, with a priest facing towards the people, it's important to understand the Mass is not about a closed community that looks in on itself. It's about a Christian community which looks forward to Christ, looks forward to God who comes to meet it.
3: The Holy Father has recently reintroduced the custom in Rome to place the altar cross on the altar in St. Peter's in the center, in front of him, so that also in those cases the priest celebrates towards Christ, because that is the direction of all of our prayers, towards Christ and through Christ in the Holy Ghost to the Father.
0: Our Holy Father, Pope Benedict XVI, makes the point that there is a single Roman rite. He makes the point that there is no fundamental discontinuity between the rite as it was celebrated before the Second Vatican Council and the rite as it was celebrated after the Second Vatican Council. And for that reason, it's perfectly appropriate to celebrate the Mass in either the extraordinary form, the pre-Vatican II form, or in the ordinary form, the post-Vatican II form, because they are both expressions of the same rite, the same faith, the same church.
4: Whoever eats my flesh and drinks my blood has eternal life, and I will raise him up at the last day. For my flesh is real food, and my blood is real drink. Say, whoever eats my flesh and drinks

0: my blood, remain in me and I in him.
1: We hear Jesus say over and over again that truly, unless one eats his flesh and drinks his blood, he will not have life within him.
2: The people who are listening, they understood him literally, right? They did not understand him symbolically. They understood him literally because they even said, they started murmuring to themselves, right? Murmuring to each other and said, well, how can this man say we must eat his body and drink his blood?
1: A lot of people laughed. A lot of people were shocked by what he had to say.
2: They leave, they walk away, right? They spent all this time following him, listening to him. Listening to his words, believing he was the Messiah, but when he said, gave this teaching, you must eat my body and drink my blood. When he gave this teaching, they said it was too hard and they walked away. And when they walked away, the important thing there is that he didn't stop them. He didn't say, you know, if he were being symbolic, if he were speaking symbolically, right, then he would have had an obligation there to say, no, you misunderstand me. You don't understand what I mean, right? I mean just symbolically eat my body and drink my blood, right? You're thinking literally, but I'm only speaking symbolically. You would have that moral obligation to explain yourself, what it is that you mean if people misunderstand you. But he doesn't do that, right? They understood him literally, and he let them walk away. He let them leave, and he even turns to the 12 apostles, and he says, will you leave also? And Peter responds for the 12, right? And he says, well, you have the words of everlasting life.
0: If you are a Christian and you believe that Jesus Christ is the Son of God, when Jesus Christ says something, you take it seriously.
3: In John 6, think what he's saying. He says, what work shall we be doing? And he says, believe the one whom the Father has sent. What works, faith? What are you talking about? And what does he go on to talk about? What are they supposed to believe? Unless you eat my flesh and drink my blood, you'll not have eternal life. Amazing. What work should we be doing? Believe what I'm saying. What are you going to say? I'm just going to tell you right now that unless you eat my flesh and drink my blood, you will not have eternal life. So we see this bogus distinction between works and faith. What is the essential work of faith? Believing that Christ is present, body, blood, soul, and divinity, and that he feeds us with his life. There's nothing more important that you can do or need to do or should do.
1: Let's walk back again 2,000 years and imagine that we are in the presence of Christ as he walked the earth prior to his passion. And we might look at him and say to ourselves, this looks like an ordinary man. But our faith would tell us, this is the living God.
3: How is he truly present now? Well, back in the day, he was visibly truly present walking around. Now he's truly present in all the tabernacles of the world where we have that light set because he's really there. We're essentially a Eucharistic church.
4: The Eucharist helps to define who we are. It gives us a reason to understand that as a church, we just don't do other things like other churches do, but as we celebrate the Eucharist, this defines us as Catholics. We know and understand that there is a source, but also it gives us the access to reach the summit of our faith. And the summit of our faith is in and through Jesus. So when you receive the Eucharist, you are receiving the risen Jesus, the historical Jesus, the Jesus who told Mary of Magdala that you could be free from that demonic possession, the same Jesus who told the woman in adultery, there's nobody here to stone you, so I don't condemn you. The same Jesus who was crucified, but who, thanks be to God, was raised up by the love of the Father, the same Jesus who gives us the gift of the Holy Spirit. This is what the Eucharist does for all of us. People need to go back to the sources. They need to, first of all, go back to Scripture to understand and know that the Catholic Church is a church that gives us our understanding of sacred Scripture. And if they look at the things that have led up to what the Eucharist was and is in the Old Testament, but then understand how the Eucharist transformed and nourished the church in the New Testament, they will know and understand that they have a reason for celebrating the sacrament.
5: Church asks, under pain of mortal sin, that we attend Mass every Sunday in holy of obligation. That's not because that's the complete expression of Christian life. That's because that's a necessary starting point. It's a necessary foundation.
3: The church strongly encourages daily Mass attendance. It'd be like if you can eat more nourishing food more frequently, that's good for you. It's not good to just eat one meal per week. The church mandates that, wants to give a minimal level

0: so that people at least can hit a certain bar.
1: So if the church asks for an hour fast before Mass, it makes a lot more sense to say, that's the minimum, but I'd like to give more. I'd like to prepare myself better. I'd like to fast perhaps from the night before, if it's possible, before Sunday Mass. Whatever I personally can do beyond what the church asks in order to better show my love, my devotion to the Lord. If we're able to cultivate in ourselves attitudes and ways of acting which express what we believe and what we desire to believe, express our faith in Christ and His mysteries and His church, then that acting, these things like kneeling and genuflecting and dressing a certain way, serve that purpose. They help to emphasize what's essential, and they help to teach us a greater appreciation of what is essential.
0: The Blessed Sacrament is this food from heaven that strengthens and nourishes our incorporation into the body of Christ.
1: Once we receive Holy Communion, or assist at Mass even without receiving Holy Communion, the only logical thing to do is to spend some time giving thanks to God for the great gift that He gives in the Eucharist.
2: There's a saying that says you cannot give what you ain't got.
3: If we receive the body and blood unworthily, right, then we receive condemnation upon ourselves.
2: So we need to make sure and make certain that every time we come to celebrate the Eucharist, we are in the right disposition by making sure we have celebrated the sacrament of penance, by making sure that our minds and hearts are focused upon the greater glory of God and receiving Jesus, but also for the mission when we leave the Mass to go out and change the world by being an icon, an image of Christ to each and every person whom we meet.
4: People who were closest to the sanctuary platform were those who were handicapped. Rome is hot in the summer, and I've never celebrated Mass with a hat on, but they issued hats to the priests because they were concerned that we would pass out if we didn't wear something on our heads. And I've never been so hot in my life. So there was a young man right in front of me who was in the handicapped section. And he had a type of palsy, a type of paralysis. And he was holding a bottle of water just like this in his hand. And he was bald. And his head was heating up. And he couldn't get the water on his head. He was cooking. And I took my hat off and I put it on his head. And I felt God, I felt His presence. And I heard Christ say, "This is what your priesthood is about. Helping those who have nothing."

0: There is one thing that can separate us from God's love. Us, we choose. We choose to turn away from God. In love, he bears his heart to us. He died for our sins. He entered into humanity completely, bore every affliction. He reaches to us, but it's us, up to us then to say yes.
1: If you're looking for true love, if you're looking for true affirmation, if you're looking for true understanding, if you're looking for someone who is not going to make you a plaything, who's going to push you to the side, then you need to come to celebrate the Eucharist. Because Jesus says unto us at each and every Mass, I know who you are. I know your sins. I know your shortcomings. But because I love you so much, I'm going to give you the food that you need, the presence that you need, the celebration of who I am that you need, so you can never ever feel that you are alone, that no one understands you, but most of all that you're not loved. All that we do as Catholics lead us to the Eucharist because it is the preeminent highest prayer that we have within the Roman Rite. In the same way that bread and wine has been transformed through the power of the Holy Spirit, we as the ones who receive it, we as the ones who celebrate and witness the celebration of the Mass are also called to be transformed. For so long we've had generations of people who did not understand what this great and awesome sacrament is all about. And now our young people are having a greater appreciation. And these same young people, please God, are going to be called to seminary and be called to religious life. And they're going to change the face of this earth by letting us know and understand that as the Roman Catholic Church, we are a Eucharistic Church.
2: What you're saying when you say I don't want to go to Mass is, well, when I go to Mass, God, the God-man Jesus, is just going to appear under the signs of bread and wine, so I don't want to go visit him, which is ridiculous. Which is, if he's really present there, wouldn't you want to go see Jesus? So whether Jesus, who is the Word made flesh, is God hidden as a baby, say, I don't want to go see him because he just looks like a baby. And now you're saying, well, I don't want to go see him because he just looks like bread. You're just saying, I don't want to see Jesus with the eyes of faith. So going there reveals something. First of all, you know what's going on. Jesus is present. And are you telling me you don't want to go where Jesus is present? We adore Christ. It's the source, summit, and center of our life. Everything comes from that Eucharist. It's always of benefit to go to Mass, just like it's always of benefit to stop by a church and visit a tabernacle, to go in there and Christ truly present, and to actually be in his presence. Back in the day, when Jesus walked through the streets, people just touched the hem of his garment were healed. Well, this is coming here.

to the Popemobile there. Dennis Jones here to provide some translation and information on this broadcast coming to you. The final event of today's very busy first day of Pope Leo's visit to Spain and in Madrid, the capital there. Like to greet in a particular way our partner broadcasters. They include EWTN Television, the Catholic Faith Network in America, Salt and Light Television, Shalom World Television, Atmar Darshan Television, Luminous Radio, and Catholic Television, as well as all the broadcasters who are taking our satellite feed, or all of you who might be watching live on our Facebook live feed or on YouTube as well, or perhaps on demand after the event here. This broadcast, of course, is also going out to radio listeners. A warm welcome to all of our radio listeners. And, of course, our television viewers can see all that's happening. The thousands upon thousands packed into this area, the Plaza de Lima there in the northern part of the city of Madrid. So many thousands there of young people who are gathered here to welcome Pope Leo and to take part in this prayer vigil. The Pope is accompanied there in the Popemobile with the Metropolitan Archbishop of Madrid, and he's Cardinal Jose Cobocano. And he's slowly making his way to the stage area where the evening, early evening's event here will include a welcome by the Archbishop, welcoming words, and then a dialogue between Pope Leo and the young people, with questions that representatives of the young people will be asking to Pope Leo, who will respond in answering their questions and queries. And of course, there are large television screens set up all over this area. You can see that's quite expansive. So many people gathered there. Following the dialogue of the young people, the question and answer, that is, with the young people and Pope Leo. Pope Leo will then lead the Eucharistic adoration, and that will follow by the blessing at the conclusion of the event. About 2 hours scheduled here. And while so many of the people there are from the Madrid area and parts of Spain, there will, of course, be some international visitors, even if this is a visit in particular to Spain. The event is a national event organized by the church in Spain. But in looking at these images, you might be tempted to think this is an international youth day, given the numbers of people gathered. Beautiful weather, of course, early June, long days of sunlight, and mild to very warm temperatures. So perfect time and perfect weather to have an outdoor event like this. The helicopter view there is showing us the entire area, this of the Plaza de Lima, and the surrounding roads that lead into it, the wide avenues that there are in that part of the city. And just before this, while Pope Leo left from the Apostolic Nunciature to come here, just before that, he was visiting a homeless shelter and center run by the church in Madrid, by the local Catholic Charities, or Caritas as it's called.
called the Sevilla 24 Horas. This center for helping those who are in difficulty, the homeless, is, of course, open 24 hours a day, 7 days a week, helping anyone who needs a place to sleep or some guidance or psychological support or basic services. So the Pope spent some time there visiting with the staff and the people there. And even before he visited that place, he met with some 40 people affected with disabilities or illness. He greeted them personally before proceeding to the Sevilla homeless shelter. Part of his visit in meeting with the local church and the charitable outreach they have there. And before that, of course, Pope Leo was welcomed by the authorities. There was the welcome ceremony at the Royal Palace in Madrid this morning. The Pope arrived around 10:30 this morning, or local time, to Madrid, and was welcomed there. And then following that, he made a courtesy visit to their majesties, the King and Queen of Spain. And then following that, at 12:30, he met with the authorities and civil society, representatives of civil society and the diplomatic corps at the Royal Palace there in Madrid. As mentioned, this is the concluding event of today's busy day, the prayer vigil here with young people, as Pope Leo slowly makes his way with the motorcade there and in his Pope Mobile, waving and greeting to the crowds there, where he'll arrive at the main stage area that's set up for this festive event, bringing out thousands of people from, of course, the city and even parts of the country.

the questions that will be asked to Pope Leo, which he will answer, and as well, moments of prayer. The vigil with a strong Marian dimension is to include the praying of the rosary with the meditation on the luminous mysteries, placing Our Lady of Almudena as the spiritual guide of the gathering. And the celebration will culminate with the arrival now of Pope Leo and a moment of Eucharistic adoration included in this. But the vigil before leading up to Pope Leo's arrival here has included music and faith testimonies and the praying of the rosary as well.

Popoli was making his way there through the corridors that are set up for his arrival to the culmination of this youth festival, faith festival, taking place in the center of Madrid here. Every so often he's stopping to bless a child, to greet someone in particular. And here's another child being brought up to Pope Leo for his greeting and blessing. Of course, our radio viewers can't see that, but they can certainly hear the enthusiasm of these smiling crowds, all with their phones out, capturing the moment, immortalizing it with their digital media recording devices. And here the helicopter view is giving us an idea of the crowds there and the main wide avenue that leads up to the stage that's set up there with the tall buildings in this part of the northern part of Madrid, the Plaza de Lima. So the crowds are lined up along that avenue that the Pope has slowly been making.

And, of course, he's had a festive welcome since his arrival this morning. And at the beginning of what is basically 3 days and 2.5 days there in Madrid before he goes to Barcelona as part of his itinerary there. And of course, we'll be providing coverage of all those events in these coming days of this almost 1 week long visit.

And here again, we have the helicopter view alternating in and out to show us from above the crowds that are there in this very wide avenue, but rather narrow space for such a large event, or with crowds of this number present. Hopefully has almost arrived there to the stage area, where this evening's prayer vigil is culminating with the Pope's arrival. This festival of faith for the church there in Spain and gathered in Madrid for the papal visit. Those of you joining us here, of course, just now, you're seeing live images here of the prayer vigil with young people in the Plaza de Lima in Madrid, Spain, here on Pope Leo's first day of his week-long visit to Spain. It will be taken to a number of destinations throughout this week. And the Pope's arrived. He's descending the Pope Mobile, where he will now go to the main stage area after greeting many of these people and stopping and blessing the babies brought to him, and then shaking hands here and there with the people. The music, of course, in the background is part of this festival of faith that you're hearing in the background, with the speakers set up throughout the entire area there and the television screen, so that those far away can be part of the celebrations and the festivities, even if they're not close to the central stage, central area where it's being led. And some of today's events have run a bit late, but this event is scheduled to begin more or less on time. But it's understandable with crowds of this size how things can be delayed. And the Pope wishing to be close to all those gathered who've come out for this celebration there to welcome him and to, if they're lucky, be close to greet him. Even in person, if they're in a good area there, in one of the aisles that he's walking through, to be able to reach their hand out and shake his hand.

can see the youth cross being taken up in a procession there up to the stage. Pope Leo greeting the band there, waving to them, so that music you're hearing live, of course, it being performed live. Pope Leo's gone over to greet them, and of course he's accompanied there with the Cardinal Archbishop of Madrid, Cardinal Jose Cobo Cano, who's been accompanying him most of the day with

0: at each event, a familiar face on this day one of the Pope's visit here to Spain. And Pope Leo now arriving to begin this culmination of the events with introductory words by the Cardinal Cobocano. They're just taking a moment here to take in this festive moment and to wave to the crowds. They're now here. Cardinal Cobo is speaking. This is the youth of the church and the youth here with Pope Leo for the Pope. We hear the cheers in the background there.
1: Aquí, Santo Padre,
0: and here before you, Holy Father,
1: el rostro de una iglesia
0: is the face of a church
1: esta tarde,
0: that welcomes you this evening
1: a jóvenes
0: and brings together
1: España, que han
0: young people who've come from many parts
1: Madrid,
0: of Spain.
1: Nos gusta presumir
0: in Madrid, we like to boast that our skies have particularly beautiful colors, especially at sunset. And perhaps that's why we often repeat with a mixture of wit and truth the saying, from Madrid to heaven. And it's precisely what we wish to do together here today, to look to heaven, to look upward, and to lift our eyes so as to recognize in you the one who confirms us in the faith, to lift our eyes so that we do not remain trapped by the immediate concerns of life or by despair, to lift our eyes and to recognize what the Holy Spirit continues to accomplish in His church, to lift our eyes and to listen to the voice of the Lord, who continues to ask every young person, for whom is your life? Holy Father, before you are young people who come with the thirst of those who seek Christ, His church, and the embrace of a fraternity that gives meaning to life. And you come to a church that faces great challenges, but one that is also filled with profound hope. And among us are many different faces, young people full of enthusiasm and vitality, young people who've prepared this gathering with affection and through many hours of dedicated effort. There are young people searching for meaning and taking part in the processes of Christian initiation and formation. And there are those who are also going through times of suffering, migrants who carry with them stories of struggle and hope, young people affected by economic insecurity and precarious circumstances, and those burdened by loneliness. And Your Holiness, under Your guidance, we wish to learn how to respond as a church, walking together and offering paths of accompaniment, hope, and life. For this reason, we need Your Word. We need Your encouragement to walk as Christians, to build vibrant communities that sustain young people, to awaken vocational discernment, and to open new horizons of mission. To look to heaven today is to lift our eyes once again and rediscover that God continues to call, that every person is a brother or sister, and that every human life is worth living. The story of each one of you is still waiting to be written, and God

0: has never stopped counting on anyone. Today we write that story together with the Holy Father. Holy Father, thanks for coming to help us lift our gaze. Thank you for confirming us in the faith, encouraging us in mission, and reminding us that the Holy Spirit continues to act and that the Church continues to be sent forth. This is your home. Today we can say together with Christ, with you, with the Church, from Madrid to heaven. The words of the Metropolitan Archbishop of Madrid, Cardinal Jose Corbocano, welcoming Pope Leo here to the country and greeting young people together.
1: Desean tener un encuentro con usted, como hijos con su padre. 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
0: And now we're going to be, the Cardinal was introducing the next part of the festivities here and the celebration that's taking place here with representations and testimonies of faith.
2: Para todos ustedes, Godspell, el hechizo de Dios.

we're seeing an artistic representation and dance of Godspell here, performed by young people as part of the sharing and celebration of faith.

young people on stage are performing Godspell, the musical, an inspiration inspired by the musical Godspell, as part of this welcome and celebration.

0: And that applause there for the youth group in this performance. This musical interlude, inspired by Godspell the musical, followed Cardinal Cobo's introductory welcome. And Cardinal Cobo speaking now.
1: Allí surgieron muchísimas preguntas y son esas preguntas las que ahora quieren compartir con usted.
0: And talking about the preparations for this moment, this event. And now this 15-year-old Maria shall be asking Pope Pio, this is the next part of the event, questions.
2: Muchas gracias por estar and Holy aquí Father, con nosotros y por tener
0: thank you very much for being here with us and for taking time to with this dialogue with the young people of Spain. My name's Maria and I come from a parish in, here in Madrid. And before this moment, we asked people in our groups and communities what concerns and questions they'd like to raise. The first question is more personal, so that you may get to know us better. The first concerns the role models you had in your youth. We know that St. Augustine is very important to you, but what other saints and role models have helped you in your growth as a Christian? And the next question, dear Pope Leo, my name's, she's from Peru, and she lives in Spain. She's in Madrid. I'd like to ask about your years as a missionary in Peru. What memory or experience from those years do you treasure most? Those two questions there addressed to Pope Leo by the two young people there. Okay, first of all, a greeting to all of you there. All of you gathered here. You can see the crowds there, our television viewers, way down that avenue. Just thank you for being here and for sharing faith with all of Madrid and all of Spain, sharing your faith with all. Okay, the first question about saints who've been role models for me in my youth, but also as a bishop and pope. You mentioned St. Augustine, and we know that St. Augustine is a very important figure for the entire church, but also some of the fathers of the church, the Eastern Church. The first, St. John Chrysostom, which means golden mouth, a title this church father earned thanks to his eloquence

0: prior to his baptism, which took place in 368 AD, he studied philosophy. He later dedicated himself to interpreting sacred scripture with other young men from Antioch, where he was born. After living as a hermit, he devoted himself to serving the church as a priest and a bishop.
1: No tengáis miedo jamás de pensar en una vocación a la vida sacerdotal, a la vida religiosa o a otros servicios en la iglesia.
0: Probably praising his service to the church.
1: Juan Crisóstomo, que llevaba en su corazón ese amor por la palabra de Dios.
0: Saint John Chrysostom carried the word of God in his heart, and he shared it with everyone, and coherently bore witness to the truth of the gospel. He's particularly struck me, his splendid catechesis, which combines a love for truth with an integrity of life. He was very courageous. He had no fear. And the other saint that I thought of is Saint Thomas of Villanueva, an Augustinian. He was called upon to be a shepherd in the church. He was Spanish. He studied at the University of Alcalá. And his wisdom earned him the esteem of Emperor Charles V as Bishop of Valencia. He undertook an intense process of reform within the church, particularly amongst the clergy, exhorting his brother priests to persevere in prayer, chastity, and obedience. His ardent charity has been a source of encouragement to me in times of trial. It's been a source of encouragement to me in times of difficulty. And the third companion on my journey is Saint Toribio de Mogrovejo, also a Spaniard. He was a missionary in Peru in the 16th century, where he devoted himself with great zeal to the evangelization of the indigenous people, studying the local languages. Saint Toribius combined an intense life of prayer with the commitment to justice, especially with regard to the abuses and corruption of his time. For this reason, he's, for me, a model of dedication to the people, especially the poorest, in the name of Christ. Reflecting on the lives of these saints, I said to myself, as did Saint Augustine, if they're able to do it, why not me? It's a question I'm pleased to share with you too, as I invite you to choose examples of good life that are inspiring both to you and to others. As for the years I spent in Peru as a missionary and a bishop, I remember above all the people's witness of faith, a faith marked by many difficulties, yet full of hope. It was precisely my encounter with the people's hardships and joys that helped me grow in my own journey following Jesus. As I proclaimed

proclaimed the gospel, I too was transformed by it. Transformed by the life and faith of these people. Seeing they're materially poor but rich in faith. Experiencing how the Lord's word brings peace where there is conflict. And for everyone, a source of reconciliation and justice. Pope Leo speaking about the saints that have inspired his own life and ministry, per the questions there from the two young people, asking him who were role models, saintly role models for him. And the next question, Holy Father, thank you very much for sharing these deeply personal experiences with us. I'm from the St. Teresa of Jesus Parish in Madrid, and I speak on behalf of all the young people here. Now we want to ask you a profound question. The motto of this visit is Lift Up Your Eyes. We know that the Lord always invites us to look upward and to put out into the deep. Yet doubt and even fear often prevent us from asking what God wants of us. What do you think would help us recognize the voice of God amid the many other voices that surround us? And the next question, Pope Leo? Speaking about the parish and place he comes from, also from Madrid there. Holy Father, you know that there are many young people who thirst for God, others who would like to believe, others who do not want to hear anything about God at all. And sometimes we do not know how to help them. How can we, who are also seekers ourselves, accompany them in their journey of discovering the beauty of faith? And those two questions, the third and fourth questions put to Pope Leo by the young people there. So let's first look at how we can recognize God's voice and how to distinguish that it's truly God speaking. So how we can discern. When seeking to recognize God's voice, silence is what can help us the most. It's really important. We really need to develop the ability to be in silence. We have music and distractions, but we need to also be able to stay in silence. So in the experience of silence, that God can speak to us and that we can discern the voice of God there. When seeking to recognize God's voice, when we seek silence, we choose what not to listen to and which noises not to let distract us. By freeing ourselves from the clamor of a thousand different voices, we recognize that some mislead our desires, others exploit us without providing for us, and so others speak out of self-interest. It's in silence that we come to understand that ideologies pass away while the truth always remains. Always search for truth. That is also very, very important, to seek the truth. And God is truth. And secondly, you can be sure that God knows your voice well.
your voice.

0: He hears you and will answer you. Express what you feel in your heart. There's a psalm that says, "He who planted the ear does not hear." Our inner conversation becomes prayer, praise, and supplication when we direct it to the one who alone can hear it. Prayer is a free voice precisely because it does not speak in order to prove ourselves, to demonstrate that we're prepared or to make us feel important. When we become prayer ourselves, the Lord responds to us with His Word, who became man for us, demonstrating that He loves us with His whole being. And then thirdly, in order to recognize God's voice, we must listen to His living Word, Jesus Christ, whose voice continues to resound in the church, His body. In Him, all Scripture is fulfilled, the Old and New Testaments, given to humanity as a promise of salvation. Eucharistic adoration, which we share this evening, is the perfect place to be silent, to open our hearts, and to be ourselves in the presence of the Lord, conversing with Him, and allowing His love, which has been transformed into nourishment for humanity, to speak eloquently. Furthermore, dear young people, as you help others discover the beauty of our faith, remember that none of us was born a teacher, and that before the Lord, we are always disciples. So share your spiritual journey, bearing witness to it through the authenticity of your lives. The decision to follow Jesus will constantly renew you, especially in times of weariness. And it's important to know that no one is alone. Look at how many of you are here, united in the Lord, as a community, a family.
1: Pues compartiendo vuestro camino espiritual, la voluntad de seguir a Jesús.
0: Following the example of the Master, He walks at our pace and enlightens our path. And again, following the Master of the example of the Master, this is how I invite you to act as shepherds, educators, and friends. If you pray with love, young people will recognize the importance of prayer. If your faith burns within you, you will pass on its living fire. This living fire, the love of God.
1: Pues ahí está la presencia de Jesús. 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
0: Appropriately emphasizing how Jesus will always help us in our journey, and is always there with outstretched hand to embrace, to support one another.

0: another on our journey. And good evening, Holy Father. Another young person, my name is Maria. She's saying how young people today are fascinated, both fascinated and challenged by the rapid advances taking place in society, especially artificial intelligence. At the same time, we young people are concerned about the future and the challenges we face, including access to employment, the housing market, and social polarization. So how can young Christians remain actively committed to society while living out faith? And Holy Father, I'm a catechist. And young people have a great desire to give of themselves, to journey together, to build up the church. We want to truly be the now of God. Our final question concerns the pastoral dimensions you wish to give us. What concrete mission are you asking of the young people of the church today? What concrete mission? And Pope Leo. Okay, Pope Leo, congratulating Ferdinando.
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0: From this perspective, you young people are especially called to lead society in a new direction, playing a key role in bringing about change through your daily relationships, which live at home, at the university, and at work. Seeing you, dear young people, filled with this enthusiasm that comes from faith, I have high hopes for your ability to bear witness to Christ in the world, including the realm of digital media, and to communicate the values and beauty of the gospel. I therefore invite all of you to be together, the salt of the earth and the light of the world. And for this to happen, you must first understand today's society and live with wisdom so as to transform it as witnesses of the gospel. A young Christian, in fact,

0: is a source of light, both in joy and in trial, giving flavor to reality as a person who enjoys life from within, without looking to wealth, pleasure, or power as a source of flower. Such is our freedom, which has its source in faith. It's capable of bringing light and flavor to every society, to every human experience. On the other hand, when life loses its flavor, it's as if it were stolen from us. We no longer feel it as our own. In the face of the emptiness of indifference and compliance, for the violence of war and lies, you must be the sparks of a new humanity. And this is precisely the mission I entrust to you. A mission that you be human. Yes, be human. Men and women of flesh and blood. Not mere appearances, but trustworthy faces. People who seek justice because they hunger for it. As for their daily bread. People who desire an honest and upright life because they gladly do to others what they would like others to do to them. Be human as Christ is human, the perfect man, the risen one who shares history with us in every age. In cultivating this mission, look to the apostles, to the first Christians who lived in a pagan world. Following their example, be missionaries of the gospel amid the material and spiritual poverty of our time, knowing full well that our faith is a way of life that is lived out in charity. This, dear young people, is the virtue that will change history the most. You can change history. Thank you very much.
1: Muchas gracias, querido Papa León. Por este tiempo compartido con nosotros. 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
0: thank you, Holy Father,
1: el momento de oración,
0: also
1: nuestra cruz de los jóvenes.
0: Es una cruz asking us to be human and to live up to our calling.
1: Que íbamos juntos, los jóvenes de la Iglesia en Madrid, y que nos recordará siempre el encuentro que hemos tenido con ustedes.
0: And now we look forward to your signing the youth cross here. And here's that youth cross being brought to Pope Leo. Pope Leo signing the back of this youth cross. Special cross for the visit of Pope Leo XIV to Madrid, 6 to 9 June. And the applause there, following Pope Leo's signing the back of that cross, which the young people brought up to him. Two young girls are taking it back to where it's on display before all.
2: En la víspera de la fiesta del Corpus, y quizá es un buen momento para juntos, para eso hemos venido de muchos sitios, ponernos delante del Señor, para mirarle, para escucharle y para dejarnos tocar por él. Escucharemos una canción antes mientras.
0: Now we're coming to the moment of a prayer during the celebration here, and in preparation.

intercession for prayer, as the Cardinal Archbishop of Madrid is explaining. With a musical interval in the meantime.

the musical performance there, just before the prayer, moment of prayer will begin. And Pope Leo has left the area to vest, along with the Cardinal Archbishop of Madrid there. And this celebration of faith, and the local authorities are telling us that there are over 600,000 young people gathered in this area, crowded into this area that our television viewers can see here in this long, wide avenue and the surrounding streets. On this beautiful evening, not a cloud in the sky, very warm. And this festival has been going on since before Pope Leo arrived. Now the altar there is being prepared for the prayers and Eucharistic adoration and hymns.

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And again, for our radio listeners, Pope Leo kneeling before the altar with the Blessed Sacrament. And large images of the Lord and artwork in display above the altar as a way to help in inspiring and guiding reflection, prayer, in this moment of complete silence of all the young people, 600,000 there gathered for this prayer vigil with Pope Leo.

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The prayer vigil here continues with the gospel reading in Spanish and the prayers and moments of reflection here with the young people for this vigil. In the center of the city, the northern part of the city of Madrid.

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And then a pause as we're hearing gospel verses interspersed with music hymns, inviting meditation in this part of the prayer vigil here with the young people of Madrid and from across Spain gathered at the Plaza de Lima in the city there, in the northern part of the city. As mentioned, over 600,000 people are gathered for this evening event with and celebration with Pope Leo XIV on this his first day of his visit to Spain. The silence you're hearing is for moments of meditation, interspersed between the gospel verses and readings we've heard and reflection, and the music performed by the Young Youth Orchestra there.

again, for our radio listeners, you're hearing complete silence, an amazing silence, given that there are hundreds of thousands of people gathered here in Madrid for this prayer vigil with Pope Francis, with Eucharistic adoration. An almost incredible silence, given the numbers of people. And we're coming up on the conclusion of this evening's prayer vigil. Earlier, there was a question and answer dialogue with the Pope, who departed from his prepared answers and engaged with the young people with passion in terms of the questions they had about faith, about life, about hope, and meaning, and sharing faith and living faith, offering them

0: guidance and encouragement, and entrusting a mission to them, that they be human men and women of flesh and blood, trustworthy faces, people who seek justice and in living the faith and in being brothers and sisters to one another. To be human as Christ is human, the perfect man, the risen one who shares history with us in every age.
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final blessing, the benediction, and this, the conclusion of the liturgy and the prayer and Eucharistic order adoration here with the young people of Madrid and all of Spain gathered here with Pope Leo.

0: pray with us the Novena to the Sacred Heart of Jesus. Welcome to day 4 of our Novena to the Sacred Heart of Jesus. Perhaps the most well-known reflection on the Merciful Heart of Jesus can be found in the Divine Mercy Devotion. St. Faustina Kowalska, a 20th century Polish sister, revealed that Jesus appeared to her with rays emanating from his heart and instructed her to paint his image with the signature, "Jesus, I trust in you," and that all who venerate the image of Divine Mercy will not perish.
1: Trusting in the endless mercy of Jesus, let us pray with St. Faustina from the Chaplet of Divine Mercy. In the name of the Father, and of the Son, and of the Holy Spirit. Amen. Eternal God, in whom mercy is endless, and the treasury of compassion inexhaustible, look kindly upon us, and increase your mercy in us, that in difficult moments we might not despair nor become despondent, but with great confidence submit ourselves to your holy will, which is love and mercy itself. Amen. In the name of the Father, and of the Son, and of the Holy Spirit. Amen.
0: Thank you for praying with us, and we look forward to you joining us tomorrow for day 5 of the Novena to the Sacred Heart of Jesus. God bless you.
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3: Live from Washington, D.C., the Basilica of the National Shrine of the Immaculate Conception, and the Eternal Word Television Network present the Corpus Christi Vigil Mass with the Most Reverend Gary R. Studniewski, Auxiliary Bishop-Elect of Washington, as celebrant and homilist.

Let us pray. Oh God.

Jesus said to the Jewish crowds, "I am the living bread that came down from heaven. Whoever eats this bread will live forever. And the bread that I will give is my flesh for the life of the world." The Jews quarreled among themselves, saying, "How can this man give us his flesh to eat?" Jesus said to them, "Amen, amen, I say to you, unless you eat the flesh of the Son of Man and drink his blood, you do not have life within you. Whoever eats my flesh and drinks my blood has eternal life, and I will raise him on the last day. For my flesh is true food, and my blood is true drink. Whoever eats my flesh and drinks my blood remains in me, and I in him. Just as the living Father sent me, and I have life because of the Father, so also the one who feeds on me will have life because of me. This is the bread that came down from heaven. And like your ancestors who ate and still died, whoever eats this bread will live forever." The Gospel of the Lord.

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Blessed are those who are called to the supper of the Lamb.

0: On this morning, all across the United States, coast to coast and border to border, more than 6,000 Catholic schools will open their doors to teach the truth of the gospel message of Jesus Christ.
1: Good morning. Good morning. 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
4: 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Randy. The Holy Spirit.
0: The mission is simple and uncomplicated. To teach what is good, beautiful, honorable, and true. Forming and calling students to be disciples of Christ.
5: Yeah, so he'll say, do you remember the words for the body of Christ? He says, this is my body. Exactly. And then after he says those very special words, he lifts up the body of Christ, right?
6: Guys, today's a special Purple Day Mass schedule. 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
7: 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Kickball change. 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
0: To praying for an end to abortion outside abortion clinics. And presenting living stations of the cross.
8: Behold, this child is destined for the fall.
0: It's all about learning how to make a difference in the world.
9: So are you, what are you using for your coding?
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9: Okay.
0: Dedicated teachers communicating Christ.
11: Do you believe that Jesus is the Son of God? Do you believe that he loves you so much he would come into this world to live, love, teach, suffer, and to die for you? Because I believe that.
0: Building virtues and gifts that truly come from God. Instilling courage, hope, and enthusiasm.
12: Who are you ordering?
0: Teaching what it means to lead a life that is authentic.
13: Every so often, Mark Twain will put in there a detail.
0: In the end, Catholic education is all about instilling a vision of life rooted in truth. For in the words of Jesus himself, you will know the truth, and the truth will set you free.
5: The body of Christ.
0: Be strong, be bold, be Catholic.

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I'm really sorry. And give me light, Lord. Give me light to see where I'm disobedient, where I displease you, where I don't acknowledge your power in my life, where I don't accept your will in my life, where I'm not simple enough or childlike enough. Help me to see when I'm unkind and impatient and oversensitive and angry, and help me to see when

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The things I know about, I'm very sorry for, and the things I don't know, the things I'm so blind, I can't see. I'm sorry for those. Let me empty myself of me so I can love you with a sincere, open mind and open heart. Lord God, bless us tonight as we participate in this holy hour. Give us a new mind and a new heart and a new spirit, that we may acknowledge you as Lord of all, that we may disappear and decrease and you may increase. We're sorry for all our sins, our weaknesses, our imperfections, our infidelities, the things we've done poorly, and the things we've done good things at the wrong time, the people we've hurt and those we have not forgiven. Lord, give us a forgiving heart. We ask this in the name of Jesus and through the intercession of Mary, that awesome holy woman. Amen.

0: it's important for them to pray about their vocation to whatever calling God is inviting them to, whether it's the priesthood, diaconate, religious life, married or single life. But especially if you are leaning towards possibly becoming a priest, you have to pray about it, spend time before the Blessed Sacrament, go to Our Lady, but also consult a good spiritual director or confessor. You need that guidance and direction that you can only receive from someone that knows you spiritually in that regard.
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12: He was a Renaissance legend known as the Apostle of Rome, who would become one of the most beloved Italian saints of all time. In the conclusion of this epic tale, St. Philip Neri petitions the Holy Father for his permission to form a new clerical order within the Church. Will his request be granted? 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
1: 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In Italy's Shrines and Wonders, discovering sacred spaces and fascinating places in the life of St. Francis of Assisi, EWTN favorite Teresa Tomeo walks with you in the footsteps of this beloved saint. 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Italy's Shrines and Wonders, discovering sacred spaces and fascinating places in the life of St. Francis of Assisi by Teresa Tomeo. 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
3: The legacy of the martyrs, the faithful followers of Christ, extends beyond their heroic deaths. 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
4: To enter into their faith is to strengthen our Eucharistic faith. He said, I am God's wheat that will be ground by the teeth of the animals, beasts, in order to become the pure bread of Christ.
5: If you ask them, what is it that you are eating and drinking? They would have said, Jesus. They would have said, we are sharing in the body and blood of Christ. They would have had no doubt that what they received was Christ himself.
6: Let it be known to all, I die as I live, a humble servant of truth, a soldier of faith.

Portugal, a land of discoveries, friendly people, fantastic food, delicious wine, and miles of beaches. For the faithful traveler, Portugal is home to one of the best-known Marian shrines in the world, Fatima, where pilgrims come from around the globe to visit the little village where the Mother of God met with three little shepherds more than 100 years ago. It's a little slice of heaven on earth, but just one of the many spectacular and historic sacred sites this beautiful country has to offer. Join me, Diana von Glahn, as I explore the Catholic history and heritage of Portugal.

Within a 40-mile radius of Fatima, there are 6 amazing villages, all with spectacular shrines and historic sites that every Catholic pilgrim should see. In this episode, we're going to visit 3 of them. Santarém, the sleepy little village where God woke everyone up with a Eucharistic miracle. Nazaré, the windy beach town where surfers ride the waves and pilgrims visit cliff-top shrines. And Alcobaça, one of the first Cistercian monasteries and the biggest church in the entire country. About midway between Lisbon and Fatima is the little village of Santarém. In the year 1147, the first king of Portugal, Afonso Henriques, recaptured the city from the Moors by having his men scale the city walls with ladders and then open the gates. Exactly 1 year later, the Son of God captured the city for himself when he saw fit to allow a Eucharistic miracle to take place to avoid a great evil.

This is the Iglesia de Santísimo Milagre, the Church of the Holy Miracle. Along the sides are paintings that tell the story of how the miracle came about. On February 16, 1247, a woman, convinced that her husband was cheating on her, took a consecrated host from the Church of St. Stephen, intending to give it to a witch the next day so she could create a love potion. As soon as the woman wrapped the Blessed Sacrament in a handkerchief, it began to bleed. She hid it in a chest and went to sleep. That night, rays of light poured from the chest, making the room as bright as day. The woman's husband saw it and demanded his wife tell him what was going on. The next day, the parish priest retrieved the host with a solemn procession. The host continued to bleed for 3 days afterwards. So what is a Eucharistic miracle, you might be asking? Catholics believe, have always believed, that the bread and wine we eat during the Mass becomes the body and blood of Jesus Christ at the moment of consecration. Sometimes, God deigns to remove the veil from our eyes and a Eucharistic miracle occurs. What looks like bread suddenly looks like and is actual human flesh, bleeding actual human blood. Eucharistic miracles dot the globe. Fortunately for pilgrims to Portugal, this one is easily accessible. Just 22 miles west of Fatima is the small fishing village of Nazaré, named after the biblical town of Nazareth. Although the day we visited Nazaré, the sea was quiet, this beach is normally very popular with surfers because of the huge waves estimated at around 100 feet that break here as a result of an underwater canyon. Nazaré is made up of three neighborhoods. Praia is here along the beach, where you can imagine fishermen going out in their boats back in the day, or walk along the water, even if it is cold and windy. At the top of the cliff is the village of Sitio de Nazaré, which literally means Place of the Nazareth. In 1889, the Nazaré funicular was built and dedicated to Our Lady of Nazaré. In about 7 minutes and 1,043 feet, you're at the top. The ride gives you a great lay of the land. So you've never heard of Our Lady of Nazaré? Well, let me introduce you, because up until 1917, when the Virgin Mary visited Fatima, the shrine to Our Lady of Nazaré was the most popular Marian shrine in all of Portugal. It was September 14th, 1182, the Feast of the Exaltation of the Holy Cross. Dom Fuas Rufino was hunting a deer when a heavy fog suddenly rose up from the sea. Aware that he was near the cliffs but unable to see where he was going, Dom Fuas cried out, "Nossa Senhora, ayúdeme! Our Lady, help me!" Immediately, Dom Fuas's horse stopped and the fog cleared enough for Dom Fuas to see that they were standing at the edge of the cliff, inches away from a 328-foot drop and certain death. This is the Bico do Milagre, the Place of the Miracle. And this was Dom Fuas's view. In thanksgiving, he had the Ermida da Memoria built, the Hermitage of Memory. Interestingly, and clearly providentially, the chapel was built atop a cave that has its own amazing history. Today, pilgrims can visit both the Hermitage and some of the cave below. The Hermitage is decorated with 18th century azulejos, as is the lower level, including this set of tiles on the ceiling, which depict

the miracle of Nazaré. This is the entry to the cave where the men Don Fuash hired to build the chapel found a small statue of the Virgin Mary breastfeeding the baby Jesus. This statue is a replica. The actual statue was moved in 1377 after King Fernando had the Santuario de Nuestra Señora de Nazaré, the Sanctuary of Our Lady of Nazaré, built. Pilgrims can still venerate this little statue right here. According to a parchment found with it, the statue came from Nazareth, where it had been carved by Saint Joseph and painted by Saint Luke. It was given to Saint Jerome, who gave it to Saint Augustine, who brought it to a monastery in Mérida, Spain, in the 5th century. When the Moors defeated the Christian armies in the year 711, the statue was brought here and hidden in a cave, where it stayed until Don Fuash's men discovered it centuries later. And that is why this little village is named Sitio de Nazaré. It's named after this little statue that's been having a huge impact on people for centuries. While the church was first built in 1377, it's been renovated many times over the centuries, which is why it's made up of a mix of architectural styles. This sanctuary is Baroque, and it's covered in gold detail. The arms of the transept are decorated in 18th century Dutch tiles that depict scenes from King David's life on the right and from the life of Joseph of Egypt, son of Jacob and predecessor of Saint Joseph, Mary's husband, on the left. Side altars line the nave with statues of popular saints. And of course, there are images of the miracle of Nazaré everywhere. The beautiful tiles continue downstairs,

glass cases hold wax ex votos left by pilgrims. The Latin term ex voto is short for ex voto suscepto, or from the vow made. Essentially, an ex voto is an offering left in supplication or thanksgiving. The sacristy is covered in more of the beautiful blue and white tiles, but the feature of this room is the stunning crucifix.

0: Surrounding the crucifix are paintings that again tell the story of the miracle of Nazareth and of the monks who brought the statue of Our Lady here from Spain. Nazareth might not be the site of an actual apparition of the Virgin Mary, but it's a great reminder that the Mother of God needn't make herself visible to show us that she's looking out for us. Dom Fuash wasn't a visionary, and he didn't do much more than utter a quick prayer. But Our Lady heard him, and she saved his life. That is what this shrine honors, the intercession of the Mother of God on our behalf. Anyone who's ever prayed to Mary has one reason, or many, to give thanks for that. So while you might not be into the monster waves that crash on the beach below, come to Nazareth to give thanks for the monster waves of love that come our way from the Immaculate Heart of Mary. From Nazareth's tiny cliff-top shrine, we move inland.
1: The Mosteiro da Alcobaça. Come on!
0: The Mosteiro de Santa Maria de Alcobaça is Portugal's biggest church, first Gothic buildings, one of its first Cistercian monasteries, and a UNESCO World Heritage Site. Although this monastery is considered a masterpiece of Cistercian architecture, austere and restrained, the facade is far from either. It's a replacement for the original, which was destroyed over the centuries. This Baroque beauty was built in 1725. Statues of Saints Benedict of Norcia and Bernard of Clairvaux flank the main door. Saint Benedict lived from 480 to 550 AD and is considered the father of Western monasticism because of the rules that he wrote that bear his name. These rules have ordered the lives of millions of monks throughout the centuries, including the Benedictines, Cistercians, and

Trappists. Saint Bernard is considered the primary reformer of the Cistercian order, which was created in 1098 by a group of monks seeking to reform the Benedictine order. The four statues in the center panel represent the four cardinal virtues: fortitude, prudence, justice, and temperance. And the Virgin Mary, patroness of the Cistercian order, is at the top. The patronal feast of the order is the Feast of the Assumption, and so Mary is shown here being assumed, body and soul, into heaven.

The church at Alcobaça is a perfect example of the Cistercian aesthetic. It's austere, simple, and restrained. Everything that I am not, and yet I totally love it. Like most Gothic churches, this church faces east, toward Jerusalem. The walls reach up, up, up, reminding us that up there, in heaven, is where we want to be, and all of this is just a tool to get us there. But that's where the similarity to Gothic churches ends. Instead of building a church with intricately carved walls and decorations, animated gargoyles, and colorful stained glass windows, walls covered with paintings and chapels with statues of saints, Saint Bernard wanted peace and quiet. Nothing to distract us from God. Nothing to encourage greed or vanity. This was also economically sound. Having built a beautiful house of God, the order could now turn its attention to solidly establishing the Roman Catholic Church in a peninsula that had been ruled by Muslims for centuries. As a result, Cistercian architecture is characteristically austere. There's an economy to everything. Windows are plain, letting in the light that God made for us, as He made it for us. Decoration included geometrical or plant-based patterns, not because, like the Moors who came before them, they believed man should not create images of man and animal, but because they are easier and less expensive to create. And they don't distract from their purpose, getting us closer to God. While I'll admit I actually like pretty things in churches, St. Bernard did have a good point. Whenever anything is used in a way that distracts from God, how can it be good? And there is no denying the strength and serenity of Cistercian architecture. Looking down this nave, there's nothing to distract our gaze from the sanctuary and the crucifix within it, the sacrifice of the Mass and the sacrifice of our God. There are two things here at Alcobaça that clash, not only with the Cistercian aesthetic, but with the 6th and 7th commandments too. In the church's transept are the elaborate and intricately carved tombs of King Pedro I and his mistress, Inés de Castro. Some consider them the Portuguese Romeo and Juliet, star-crossed lovers thwarted by evil men. But the real story, equally tragic, was a bit more complicated than that. As a prince, Pedro married a Castilian noblewoman in a strategic alliance for the future of Portugal. When his wife came to court, she brought her ladies-in-waiting, including the beautiful Inés de Castro, with whom Pedro quickly fell in love. Throughout his marriage, and even after his wife died after giving birth to their son, the king conducted an affair with Inés, fathering three children with her. King Afonso IV refused to allow Pedro to marry Inés. He banished her from the court, but that didn't keep Pedro from her side. So the king did the unthinkable. He had Inés killed in front of her children. Legend has it that when Pedro became king, he announced that he had secretly married Inés, exhumed her body, and forced the entire court to kiss her mummified hand. These tombs were created at his command and placed here so that at the Last Judgment, when all of our bodies are raised from the dead, Inés and Pedro can see each other from across the room.

I think the adultery and murder parts of the story ruin the romance for me. And while I can't imagine what kind of judgment will happen in this transept on the last day, the presence of these tombs does do one thing for those of us visiting. It reminds us to pray for Pedro and Inej, because while God is just, he is also merciful, and none of us can presume to know how he'll judge the hearts and actions of anyone. Sadly, the mummified bodies of Inej and Pedro were destroyed in 1810 by Napoleon's marauding troops. The damage we see here is also their handiwork. What's left shows scenes from the lives of Christ and Saint Bartholomew, Pedro's patron saint. Inej's tomb shows scenes from the Last Judgment and Calvary. The walkway behind the sanctuary is called the ambulatory, and it has 9 chapels, each with a simple altar and a statue of a saint.

This group of terracotta sculptures illustrates the death of St. Bernard, which took place just a few months after this monastery was founded. The word terracotta comes from the Latin words for baked earth, and it's made by baking clay. It's very fragile, and many of the statues at Alcobaça show damage sustained simply by humidity. We were lucky to see a group of young restorers doing what they could to preserve this beautiful sacred art. One chapel leads to the 18th century sacristy with its Manueline and very un-Cistercian decoration around the door. Inside is one of the most stunning rooms I think I've ever seen. A fresco on the 16th century vaulted ceiling shows St. Bernard's soul being accepted into heaven. All the sacred art that St. Bernard didn't want in his church seems to be kept in here. Maybe that's why I love this room so much. The statues are so lifelike, you don't realize that they're not just statues. They're reliquaries. The relics were removed when religious orders were forcibly ejected from the country in the year 1834. But this isn't even the half of it. This is the reliquary chapel, made of gilded wood and featuring 7 statues and 71 reliquary busts, all made of wood and terracotta. At one point, they all held relics. Talk about an amazing communion of saints. Being in a chapel like this really makes it clear that the treasures of the church are not in its art, architecture, or statuary. While these things can be tremendously beautiful and moving, at the end of the day, they should do one thing: give glory to God. These men and women aren't special because they conquered the world, ruled nations, or were as rich as can be, but because they were humble, charitable, and loving. Because they gave their lives to the one God who gave them life. Their value comes in their example. Seeing chapels like this doesn't make me want to go out and buy things. It makes me want to go out and love my neighbor, tend the sick, and feed the poor. That's why I'm glad this sacred art is here. And that's why I can't wait to talk about all of this with St. Bernard, if, God willing, I ever make it to heaven. This beauty doesn't distract me from God. It pulls me to him. It makes me want to join this heavenly party and leave everything else behind. I'm sure St. Bernard wouldn't begrudge me that.

tell the story of the founding of the monastery, beginning with the vow made by Portugal's first king, Afonso Henriques, to build a monastery in his new country if God gave him victory over the Moors at Santarém in March of 1147. Since Bernard of Clairvaux was the preacher of the Second Crusade, during which this battle was fought, he prayed for Afonso's victory. Afonso and 250 of his men took the city, and Bernard's prayers were answered. The new king sent a letter to Bernard, telling him of his victory and his intention to build a monastery. He signed the deed in Bernard's name, and Bernard began to draw up his plan for the building. The monastery was founded on April 8, 1153. Saint Bernard died just a few months later, on August 20th, and was canonized in 1147, 4 years before construction on the monastery began. The 19 terracotta statues represent most of the kings of Portugal, leaving the Spaniards out, of course. This statue shows Pope Alexander III and Saint Bernard crowning King Afonso Henriques, a symbolic crowning that shows that the presence of the Cistercians helped solidify Portugal's creation and survival. The Cloister of Silence was built between 1308 and 1311 and is one of the biggest of the medieval Cistercian cloisters. Contrary to popular belief, Cistercians do not take a vow of silence, but they do value silence as a tool to avoid sin and grow closer to God. I love walking around a cloister. Unlike the sacred art in the sacristy, every time I encounter a cloister, it always makes me want one. An impossible dream, I know, but still. I imagine that a cloister would be a great place to still my mind and meditate on God, and to talk to Him as I walk with Him. It's like taking a walk with a friend. A walk in a cloister might not go anywhere physically, but it's a great path to closeness with God. This is the lavabo, or communal washing area. It was raining the day we were here, but it's still a great place to listen to the rain or the birds if the sun is out. Speaking of birds, I heard one unusual bird call while I was at Alcobaça. Can you figure out what bird that is? It's a pigeon scaring device, a collection of predatory sounds that scares the birds away. So be forewarned. It scared me the first few times I heard it. Since the cloister was added long after Saint Bernard died, it's much more decorative than the church, so be on the lookout for beautiful little embellishments here and there. I love this statue of the Blessed Mother, the Virgin of the Cloister. This is one of my favorite things here at Alcobaça, the tomb of one of the abbots. Upstairs is the dormitory where the monks slept. This doorway would have allowed them direct access to the church. No one is quite sure how the monk's hall was used, but today it's a great place to sit and watch a video about the monastery. The chapter house is where the monks held meetings. Today it houses terracotta statues of Saints Benedict, Malachi, Gregory the Great, Thomas, Eugenius, Bernard, and Stephen Harding. The kitchen is seemingly made for giants, with its huge stone table and azulejo-lined chimney supported by cast iron columns.

0: This tank held water for washing and cooking. Here in the refectory, the monks ate their food together. One monk would climb up here and read to them while they ate. Speaking of eating,
1: after a few days in Portugal, you get to know the things that you like to eat. And one of the things

0: things that we love are ham and ham and cheese sandwiches. So this is uma sandwich de fiambre queijo. This is a café meia leite. And of course, the pastéis de nata. Since we're not anywhere near Lisbon, they are pastéis de nata, which is cream cakes. So, gonna have one right now.
1: So yes, Fatima is a must, but it also makes a great home base for a day trip or two. Until next time, adeus.
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1: The most holy body and blood of Christ, broken for love of us to be our strength for the journey. 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
2: He was a Renaissance legend, known as the Apostle of Rome, who would become one of the most beloved Italian saints of all time. 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

Hello, family. We'd like to invite you for some very special programs here in the Holy Land as we visit the various sites associated with our Savior's life.

0: Hi, welcome to our special from the Holy Land. I'm Father Mark and Father Joseph, and in this episode we're focusing on Jesus' teachings on the Eucharist. And we're beginning here in Tabgha. This is right on the Sea of Galilee. And this is one of the sites where Jesus multiplied the loaves and the fishes. And we're in the church at Tabgha, and behind us at the altar, just below, is the rock upon which Jesus did this miraculous feeding of the 5,000.
1: In fact, there was a pilgrim from, her name was Egeria, she was a nun who

0: came here in 384, and she described coming to this area where the Lord had multiplied and fed the 5,000, and she said the rock was an altar. It was being used as an altar. Later, a Byzantine church was built here in the 5th century, and we see those mosaics still existing today. And after that was destroyed, it was rebuilt in the 1980s. But one of the significant features about the mosaics is the one right in front of the altar where the multiplication of the loaves and fish took place, is that it's a famous mosaic you see of the two fish and a basket, but there's only four of the five loaves. And the monks here, they're Benedictine monks who take care of the shrine, they say the fifth loaf is on the altar.
1: Right, because the multiplication of the loaves, the church fathers saw that as a prefigurement of the Eucharist. This miracle occurs in all the Gospels, some of the Gospels twice. So it's the idea that Jesus is feeding us, and as Catholics we believe in the Eucharist, His real presence, His body, blood, soul, and divinity. He feeds us that at every Mass.
0: And there's four verbs that are used in Matthew's account. So he says here, both in his multiplication of the loaves account, he uses the same four verbs he uses in Matthew 26, which is of the institution of the Eucharist. So in Matthew 14, he says that Jesus took the bread, he looked up to heaven, he blessed it, he broke it, and he gave it to the disciples. And then the disciples are the one who give it to the multitude. And so we see in that, and then the Eucharistic narrative, as I said, he uses those same four verbs. But it is in the Eucharist that Jesus gives the priest, through the hands of the priest, the bread of life to the faithful.
1: And it's also even more poignant too that he's often described like he's in wilderness areas. So the people come and follow him, sometimes for 3 days. They need something to eat. So he feeds them, but in like the Matthew account, he says, you know, there's no need for them to go away. Give them some food yourselves. You know, they go to him and say, the people are hungry. He said, you give them something to eat. And I always like to think about this in relation to the priesthood, because they have nothing. You know, in John 6, remember, they've got to take the bread from the little boy that's there. Mm-hmm. They don't have any bread. And so Jesus does this miracle, but he still is commanding them to do a miracle in the sense mm-hmm. that one day he's going to ordain these men and they're going to confect the Eucharist and mm-hmm. feed the people. That's kind of been a reflection for me being right. here as I prayed and asked, Lord, just help me to have that heart to want to feed the people, to
0: yes.
1: give to the people.
0: And there's another interesting connection between the multiplication of the loaves and the fish and the institution of the Eucharist that both took place at the Passover time. Matthew or John, I think, tells mm-hmm. us that this was at the time of the Passover. So we see this as we're going to these different sites associated with the Eucharist, and we're beginning here because this was a prefiguration of the gift of the Eucharist that he wanted to give.
1: But the Eucharist comes to us under the form of bread and wine, and he's feeding us with his body and blood to truly nourish us in an even deeper way than earthly food. Mm-hmm.

0: We are here at the synagogue in Capernaum, and this synagogue is actually from the 4th century AD, but this is where this underneath it is the foundation of the synagogue at the time of Jesus. And this is the location then of where Jesus would have given his famous Bread of Life discourses in John chapter 6.
1: Right. So that basalt rock that is so common here that they've excavated in the houses, including St. Peter's house, we can actually see that in front of us, the ancient wall of the ancient synagogue that was here. And then later, this white synagogue that we see behind us was built on top of that foundation. Yeah. So we know that this is the location most probably where Jesus gave the Bread of Life discourse, because at the end of John chapter 6, it says he gave this teaching in a synagogue in Capernaum.
0: Right, so this is the home of St. Peter, and so much of Jesus'

this miracles and activity is out of this town. So if you remember in John chapter 6, it begins with the multiplication of the loaves, and he feeds the people, excites them, because they see like this Moses-like miracle of manna in the desert, and they're looking

0: the sign of the multiplicity of the gift of the Holy Eucharist, that it is this food that he wants to give to feed the multitude, to feed all peoples. And when you think about the prophecy of Malachi, that from the rising of the sun to the setting, there's going to be this perfect offering made to God. And the fathers of the church have seen in that, especially the Eucharist being offered at every hour of the day throughout the world.
1: Right. So Jesus goes up the mountain, he sends the apostles across the sea, which would be here to Capernaum, and the storm comes up and they're frightened, and he's walking across the sea and he uses the divine name. He says, "It is I, do not be afraid," and they find themselves here. They quickly land just after that moment. So the people come along the shoreline and follow him because they're excited. They see this great miracle, the multiplication of the loaves. They come to him and say, "What can we do to accomplish the works of God?" And he says, "This is the work of God, that you believe in the one he sent." So in the first part of John chapter 6, he's trying to cultivate a faith in him for who he is as the Messiah, the Son of God. And he says, "It's not Moses that gave you the bread from heaven, it was our Heavenly Father." And then they say, "Sir, give us this bread always." He's speaking of this bread from heaven. And then Jesus says, "I am the bread of life. Whoever comes to me will never hunger. Whoever believes in me will never thirst." And that is a great theme throughout John's gospel, but particularly in John 6, it's a particularly dense passage of scripture, this theme of life, that he wants to give us life. He uses the term life or living 17 times in John chapter 6. And he describes himself as the bread of life. And he says, "For this is the will of my Father, that everyone who sees the Son and believes in him may have eternal life, and I'll raise him on the last day."
0: You know, when you're talking about the Lord calling people to faith, to greater faith, St. Francis had a great reflection on that in his first admonition, in which he talks about how the apostles, they could look at this man, and yet they could see there was something more. "You are the Christ." And like St. Peter will say at the end of John chapter 6, "Lord, to whom are we to go? You have the words of everlasting life." So they could see that there was something more about this man, that he was indeed a long-awaited one. Mm-hmm. But then St. Francis said, "And we, looking upon the bread and the wine, by faith, that we can perceive there's something more there too,"
1: right,
0: in this gift that he gave to us.
1: Right.
0: That it truly is the Lord's most holy body and blood.
1: So he says, "I'm going to give you this bread from heaven." And they say, "Yes, give us this bread always." And then he said, "I am the bread that came down from heaven." And we're told that the Jews at that time here murmured when they heard this teaching, like, "What is he talking about?" And he said, "Stop murmuring among yourselves. No one can come to me unless the Father who sent me draw him, and I will raise him up on the last day." So that faith is a gift from him. And he repeats that teaching, though. He says, "Amen, amen, I say to you, whoever believes has eternal life, and I am the bread of life. Your ancestors ate the manna in the desert, they still died, but I am living bread that came down from heaven. Whoever eats this bread will live forever, and the bread that I will give is my flesh for the life of the world."
0: So I like something that, you know, St. John Paul said, and you were talking about the thirst and the hunger that we experience. And he said, "Even if everyone in the world were fed through their own industry or through the generosity of others, the deepest human hunger would remain."
1: Right.
0: And that's that hunger that we have for God, you know, that we have been made for God. We have a God-shaped blank in us, as Blaise Pascal said, and only he can fill it.
1: Right.
0: And he gives us this marvelous way, we who are body and soul, gives us this physical means by which we can be united with him and can have that deepest hunger, that deepest thirst satisfied in us.
1: So he says that to satisfy that hunger, to slake that thirst, we must have this bread of life. And he says that the bread that I will give, that I'm this living bread, is my flesh for the life of the world. And the people who heard this at the time, they started to quarrel among themselves. We had like some murmuring. Now we got out and out quarreling. But he repeats it. He says, "Amen, amen, I say to you, unless you eat the flesh of the Son of Man and drink his blood, you do not have life within you. Whoever eats my flesh, drinks my blood, has eternal life, and I will raise him on the last day." We see in verse 54 there that he changes. We miss it in the English, but in the original Greek, the verb is changed there. It's used a more graphic term to eat that was at the time used to describe animal eating, like munching, chewing, and gnawing, a very graphic description.

0: So he's saying this isn't some beautiful bit of poetry or metaphor. He's saying, no, you really have to eat the flesh and drink the blood of the Son of God. And he said, I will raise him up on the last day, for my flesh is true food, my blood is true drink. Whoever eats my flesh and drinks my blood remains in me, and I in him. So he's telling us through three things here. He says, whoever eats my flesh, drinks my blood, has eternal life, everlasting life. That life he gives us is not just great life from an earthly food. He's giving us divine life. He's giving us heavenly life. And he says, whoever eats my flesh, drinks my blood, remains in me and I in him. There's this mutual abiding presence that he's incorporating us into his mystical body. When I eat normal food, I change that food into my body. Mm-hmm. But when I eat the body and blood of Jesus Christ, the opposite happens. He's incorporating me into his body, into his mm-hmm. life.
1: We receive him and he receives us.
0: Right.
1: Right.
0: So then he says, and I think this is the high point of the chapter. He says, just as the living Father sent me and I have life because of the Father, so also the one who feeds on me will have life because of me. And that's a simple description of the value, the importance, the meaning of the incarnation. That as the living Father, we speak of the Father as the unsourced source of the Trinity, these processions in the Trinity that happen for all eternity. There's no beginning or end, but there is a dynamic pouring out of the Father into the Son, that the Father is life itself. And he says, I receive life as I have life because of the Father. So Jesus, the Son, receives life from the Father. So also the one who feeds on me will have life because of me. So he receives his life from the Father. He turns and gives that life to us by pouring himself out into us, his flesh mm-hmm. and blood into us that we can receive. So that's that abiding mutual presence. And how, as Augustine said, if we mm-hmm. eat that flesh and blood, that divinized, glorified body, how can we not rise from the dead?
1: And you know, the apostolic exhortation that I love of Pope Benedict, Sacramentum Caritatis, a sacrament of charity. He gives the example of these martyrs of North and North Africa in modern-day Tunisia, Abitine. And so the Christian worship was proscribed. It was forbidden by the Roman emperor. And yet they continued to gather together. And when they were discovered and they were being brought to their execution, they were asked, why did you not obey the imperial decree? And they said, sine domino non possumus. We're not able to live without the Lord. Well, they could have prayed, you know, secretly in their homes. They could have done that. But it was so important for them to have the Eucharist. It was that important to them because they knew that there was some life that was being given to them that was above and beyond anything else that they were doing.
0: The Eucharist gives us something we do not possess on our own, that we can't manufacture, come up with on our own. It's something from outside that transforms us. And he says, unlike your ancestors who ate and still died, whoever eats this bread will live forever. And then finally here at the end, he says, you know, people are questioning him, saying, this saying is hard. Who can accept it? The people say that. And then he talks about his ascension. When you see that, what are you going to say then? But then he said, as a result of this, many of his disciples returned to their former way of life and no longer accompanied him. And then Jesus does the most amazing thing. He doesn't call back these people that are leaving and say, okay, I'll work with you. Well, it's a metaphor. It's nice language. Don't take me literally. He lets them walk away. Many walked away. He just built a big army with multiplying the loaves and fishes. And then he turns to the 12, maybe in this synagogue or in the foundation built on the previous synagogue. He turns to the 12 and says, do you also want to leave? He turns to the 12, the ones he's been forming. He's willing to lose them if they're not on board with this. And Peter, the prince of the apostles, says, Simon Peter answered him, Master, to whom shall we go? You have the words of eternal life.

0: We are now in the upper room in Jerusalem, where Jesus instituted the Eucharist at the Last Supper and where Pentecost took place.
1: It's also where he instituted the priesthood and also the acts of charity, where he washed the feet of the disciples. So we always have those threefold events that we remember on Holy Thursday especially. So it's very special for us as priests to be in the actual location. Now this building itself is a more recent building, but tradition tells us that this is the location where the Last Supper took place.
0: So at the Last Supper, you know, it was a Jewish Passover meal. Jesus did this innovation, he changed it, and over the bread and the wine, he said, "This is my body and this is my blood, you know, poured out for you, given up for you." And at that moment, he changed the bread into his body and blood, and the wine into his blood and body by concomitance. And
1: now, when you were thinking about a vocation, you were spending time in adoration of the Blessed Sacrament. So I know that the Eucharist had a big part in your own growing and your spiritual life and so on.
0: Right. It's the Eucharist, all the sacraments make the church, form the church, incorporate us into the body of Christ, and the Eucharist is the sacrament par excellence, the goal of all the sacraments. And for me personally, in my community, adoration is at the heart of our religious life. So we draw strength from that. We're renewed in that. We find our vocations as Christians continuously in that. And as you mentioned at the Last Supper, he said, "Do this in memory of me." And we believe that is the moment where he ordained these apostles to be priests, to go and do this in remembrance of him, to repeat this great mystery of faith that he did, performed at the Last Supper.
1: So the church tells us this is really the font of all the fruitfulness of the church, and even all of our evangelical work, that when we go out, we preach, we proclaim the gospel as we do on EWTN, is so that all might come together, that they might be gathered together as one people in the church, that they might partake of the Eucharist and benefit from the gift of the Eucharist.
0: And it's so fitting that Pentecost occurred here. Pentecost is the event of the outpouring of the Holy Spirit upon the church that truly forms her, we could say. It's the birth of the church, the manifestation of the church. And we see these apostles that were gripped by fear after receiving the Holy Spirit as tongues of fire. They go out and proclaim the gospel. So we see this great linkage of evangelization and the goal of bringing people to the Eucharist. I think it's so fitting that they're two in the same place.
1: Right.
0: And we're also reminded of the link with Calvary, because this is the night before he was to die that he celebrates the Eucharist. And says Catholics, our understanding is that Eucharistic celebration is a representation of his sacrifice on the cross, that he was to die the next day, that forms one piece. Mm-hmm. So it's this sacred banquet, we receive the body and blood of Christ, but it's also a sacrifice. His sacrifice is represented that we can all share in, mm-hmm. by virtue of our priesthood, the baptized or the ordained minister, share and offer up their lives themselves in union with Jesus, the high priest.
1: So we think about the Easter Triduum, there's a unity, right, in the whole Paschal mystery, the passion, death, resurrection of our Lord. There's a certain unity in all of those acts, there's a certain being united together and fruitfulness, and that's something that's commemorated at every Holy Mass. We are present, there's a representation of the fruits of Calvary that are communicated to us, and we benefit from that gift of the Eucharist.
0: Yeah, the sacraments, at the heart of it is the Paschal mystery. That's that power that's gives that energy, that gives it grace, that makes it powerful in our lives. We're redeemed by that Paschal mystery, and it's represented to us in the sacraments. And something I also like to think about in this room is that, you know, the Holy Orders is confected through the laying on of hands and the prayer of ordination. And that laying on of hands is connected to this very room. You know, physically, there's that tradition passed on that that train follows all the way to this room where it all began.
1: And eventually ended up with us, right?
0: Right.
1: When the bishop laid hands on
0: us. Kind of anticlimactic.
1: that grace, but it was true and effective.
0: Yeah.
1: And that authority enabled them to communicate that same grace to us 2,000 years later that was given to the apostles.
0: So it's not

0: Not dependent on the personality of the priest or its minister, because Jesus is the one priest. You know, it is him working in the sacraments through the priesthood, which is a sacrament itself, that, you know, he achieves his purpose and end.
1: Do you see a transformation, like in yourself or in others, when they start to attend Mass maybe more frequently and grow in their devotion to the Holy Eucharist?
0: Definitely. I think it's the barometer of our Christian life, you know, is our relationship to the Eucharist, our devotion there. So it is at the very heart. You know, our faith is a Eucharistic faith, and it began, you know, in this room for us.
1: I know there are times that I've gone to parishes, and I'll see the people coming into Mass, and they seem to be burdened, and maybe it's early in the morning and all of that. But something happens during the course of the Mass that they're given new joy, they're given new hope, they're given new strength. And really, that's why our Mother, the Church, wants us to come to Mass every Sunday. Because our Mother, the Church, knows that without the grace of the sacraments, it's going to be very difficult for us to survive, our spiritual life to survive in the struggles we have in the world.
0: And I think it's so encouraging to think of our union, you know, with the Church of the past, but also just the heavenly banquet, the heavenly liturgy of Jesus, the bridegroom, the lamb that has been slain for his bride, the Church, that heavenly liturgy is what we're sharing in down here. And you pointed out something in the beginning of this reflection too about service. He also washed the feet of the apostles in this room, on this location. And it's funny, in the Gospels, you know, they're always arguing about who is greater. And he says, you know, that's the way the world thinks. You know, the greatest among you is to be the least, is to be the servant. And especially in its ministers, you know, the priest exists to build up the body, to serve the body of Christ. The sacraments are there to build up that body. But all Christians are characterized by that life of service.
1: And that's really what happens when we encounter the Lord, is that we are called to give of ourselves. So really, to live a Eucharistic life, that the Lord has given himself to us in the gift of the Eucharist, and then he impels us to go and give ourselves just as he did. So he said, as I have given you example, so you are to do.
0: And then, you know, just talking about it now just reminds me what a precious treasure these words are, that, you know, that the world's telling us, you know, to have a life of accumulation, of materialism, what we can get out of it. Christianity is saying you're going to find a fullness by giving, and we see that in the Eucharist itself. You know, Jesus gives us his flesh and blood. And I like something Pope Benedict said about adoration, you know, and adoring the Eucharist, that is the cure for the false idolatry of this age. That we actually have a place in our churches that we can come and kneel and worship the one true God, not the false God that our culture puts up or our own selfish egoism puts up.
1: Because we all want something to adore, something to honor. For some, maybe it's a rock star or sports or something like that, and that's never satisfying. And so it really is a remedy to our false idolatries, yeah. And then you think too of what Mother Teresa of Calcutta said to her sisters, be Eucharist, let the people eat you up. Right. You know, and again, it's that movement of self.
0: Spending yourself, right? Yeah.
1: So as we come to the end of this segment we've had, or actually this episode on the gift of the Holy Eucharist, we want to thank you for joining us here in the upper room. And let's say a prayer of gratitude for the gift of the Holy Eucharist. O sacrament most holy, O sacrament divine, all praise and all thanksgiving be every moment thine.

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1: Family, a prayer that we pray together is a powerful prayer. So please pray together with me our EWTN family prayer. Today we pray for those suffering from natural disasters. Almighty God, we humble ourselves before you, the Creator of all things visible and invisible. So many throughout the world suffer from the forces of nature. Have mercy on them, O Lord. So many have died from disasters. Give them eternal rest, O Lord. Do not look on our sins, but on our faith in you. We place all of our hope in your goodness. Calm the storms, bring gentle rains to our lands, and let your people live in tranquility and peace. Through Christ our Lord. Amen.
2: Behold the Lamb of God, who takes away the sins of the world. Take this, all of you, and eat of it. For this is my body, which will be given up for you. Take this, all of you, and drink from it. For this is the chalice of my blood, this

Brethren, let us acknowledge our sins and so prepare ourselves to celebrate the sacred mysteries. I confess to Almighty God and to you, my brothers and sisters, that I have greatly sinned in my thoughts and in my words, in what I have done and what I have failed to do, through my most grievous fault. Therefore I ask Blessed Mary, ever Virgin, all the angels and saints, and sisters, to pray for me to the Lord. May Almighty God have mercy on us, forgive us our sins, and bring us to everlasting life.

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Grant, Lord God, that we, your servants, may rejoice in unfailing health of mind and body, and through the glorious intercession of Blessed Mary, Ever Virgin, may we be set free from present sorrow and come to enjoy eternal happiness. Through our Lord Jesus Christ, your Son, who lives and reigns with you in the unity of the Holy Spirit,

0: A reading from the second letter of St. Paul to Timothy. Beloved, I charge you in the presence of God and of Christ Jesus, who will judge the living and the dead, and by his appearing and his kingly power, proclaim the word. Be persistent, whether it is convenient or inconvenient. Convince, reprimand, encourage through all patience and teaching. For the time will come when people will not tolerate sound doctrine, but following their own desires and insatiable curiosity, will accumulate teachers and will stop listening to the truth and will be diverted to myths. But you, be self-possessed in all circumstances. Put up with hardship. Perform the work of evangelists. Fulfill your ministry. For I'm already poured out like a libation, and the time of my departure is at hand. I have competed well. I have finished the race. I have kept the faith. From now on, the crown of righteousness awaits me, which the Lord, the just judge, will award to me on that day, and not only to me, but to all who have longed for his appearance. The word of the Lord. I will sing of your salvation. My mouth shall be filled with your praise, with your glory day by day. Cast me not off in my old age. As my strength fails, forsake me not. But I will always hope and praise you ever more and more. My mouth shall declare your justice day by day, your salvation. I will treat of the mighty works of the Lord. O God, I will tell of your singular justice. O God, you have taught me from my youth. Until the present, I proclaim your wondrous deeds.
1: I will sing of your salvation.
0: So I will give you thanks with music on the lyre for your faithfulness, O my God. I will sing your praises with the harp, O Holy One of Israel.
1: I

In the course of his teaching, Jesus said, "Beware of the scribes who like to go around in long robes and accept greetings in the marketplaces, seats of honor in the synagogues, and places of honor at banquets. They devour the houses of widows, and as a pretext, recite lengthy prayers. They will receive a very severe condemnation." He sat down opposite the treasury and observed how the crowd put money into the treasury. Many rich people put in large sums. A poor widow also came and put in two small coins worth a few cents. Calling his disciples to himself, he said to them, "Amen, I say to you, this poor widow put in more than all the other contributors to the treasury. For they have all contributed from their surplus wealth, but she from her poverty has contributed all."

We love to see this chapel filled with pilgrims coming here, so welcome to the Chaldean community from Detroit who make their annual pilgrimage here. We invite anyone who wants to bring pilgrims here to come and to fill this chapel and to enjoy being part of our beautiful liturgy here as well as up in Hansville. And tomorrow morning, when you tune in for the 7 a.m. Central Time live Mass, you might be disappointed. There's not going to be a Mass at 7 a.m. on the TV. Rather, it's going to be at 9 a.m. Central Time at the beautiful Shrine of the Most Blessed Sacrament. We're going to be televising Corpus Christi Sunday as well as the Corpus Christi procession. Rain is predicted, so pray that the rain will hold off at least until we can have that beautiful procession with our Eucharistic Lord. So that will be at 9 a.m. Central Time, 10 a.m. Eastern Time. There'll be other programs before that when you're used to seeing the Mass at that time. And this is really going to be a wonderful week for you to participate in so many wonderful things happening here and throughout the world. The Corpus Christi procession I mentioned, but also there will be a coverage of the Pope's visit to Spain. And, you know, we're in this time, the novena to the Sacred Heart that the U.S. bishops has called us to be part of, and I encourage you to do that. Our own friars, Father Patrick and Brother John, have done little spots with a daily prayer that the U.S. bishops have given us in preparation for the consecration of the United States of America to the Sacred Heart. What an awesome event in this 250th anniversary of our country that our U.S. bishops are going to be gathered in their spring plenary sessions in Orlando, Florida, from June 10th to June 12th. And on June 11th, which is Vigil of the Sacred Heart of Jesus Solemnity. On June 11th, they together, and we're going to be televising this at 3 p.m. Central Time, 4 p.m. Eastern Time, they are going to be gathered at the Shrine of Our Lady Queen of the Universe in Orlando, Florida, for a Mass and consecration of the United States of America to the Sacred Heart of Jesus. And so we're blessed to have a beautiful Sacred Heart statue that was donated to our chapel here. And it's a reminder for us to take part in preparing. We really want to entrust this nation and its future and its spiritual revival and renewal to the font, the source, which all comes from the Sacred Heart of Jesus. And that's going to be a profound event that we're all called to be a part of with our own prayers, our own contributions. And if you haven't already begun to pray, you could do something like pray the Litany of the Sacred Heart of Jesus and during these days, and then to participate with EWTN in televising this event Thursday at 3 p.m. Central Time, 4 p.m. Eastern Time. I also wanted to mention Deacon Bill Steltemeyer. Today would have been his birthday, now in heaven, please God. But he did so much to help Mother Angelica and his wife, Ramona. Greetings to you. She's now in her 90s and doing amazingly well. So we pray your blessings, God's blessings upon her and his blessed repose of Deacon Bill's soul. He always remembered that he was born on D-Day, the day when so many soldiers lost their lives to liberate Europe. And so we're grateful for those who have made that ultimate sacrifice.

sacrifice for the freedoms that we enjoy in our 250th anniversary of the United States of America. May they all rest in peace who died so tragically on that day and during World War II. Well, in this homily, I wanted to talk about something that happened around the 50th anniversary of the United States of America. So this is 1826, that era, that there was this young Dominican friar, and he was born in Milan, and you may remember the Winter Olympics took place in Milan, and often they depicted that beautiful cathedral and that plaza there in Milan. Well, that's where he was born. That's where he lived, right next to that beautiful cathedral. His name was Samuel Mazzucchelli. And he entered the Dominicans at the age of 17. And at the age of 21, he feels impelled to be a missionary to the New World, to the United States of America. He didn't know the language. He ended up traveling unexpectedly by himself on a small ship that was just held 30 people, took 40 days to cross the Atlantic Ocean until he finally arrived in New York. And through God's providence, a man who saw his plight, he didn't have hardly any money, didn't speak the language, assisted him in making his way eventually to Cincinnati, where there was a bishop who also was a Dominican, Bishop Edward Fenwick. And it would be this bishop that would ordain him. He wasn't yet 24 years old. He came across at the age of 21, ordained at the age of 23. And this bishop has this vast, at that time called the Northwest Territory, which was this uncharted territory in many ways, of Michigan, Wisconsin, Iowa, the Dakotas. And who is he going to send there? He sends this newly ordained priest, Father Samuel Mazzucchelli, who's been declared venerable, and we look at his zeal. So I've been reading a biography about him and his remarkable zeal and his courage and trust in God's providence as he goes out to this uncharted territory and he goes to these woodlands and prairies. And he goes there and he's evangelizing the Native Americans. And so what I just read about was how he was evangelizing the Menominee and Winnebago Native Americans. And so he ate their simple food. The Menominees were called the wild rice people. That's what the name means, because they would gather wild rice from the rivers and the lakes that were there. So that was that simple fare of the wild rice or the corn or the game that they might catch or the fish that they might catch. And he would sleep on their mats, and he wasn't asking anything of them. He just wanted to bring the gospel. Well, the Jesuits had been there about 67 years before, and they had been driven out of there. But one of the old Native American women, she was almost 100 years old, she saw Father Mazzucchelli walking along Lake Michigan. He's praying his breviary, the Psalms. And she was asking about him. She said, that's what the Jesuits who taught us, that's what they used to do. They were walking along the shore of the Michigan, Lake Michigan, and they were praying their divine office. And they remarked that this new young Dominican was teaching them the same thing that the Jesuits had taught them 67 years before. Now, Father Marquette was one of those who had gone to this area, Upper Peninsula, Michigan, as well as Mackinac Island. So he is there, and he would also build a church in Green Bay, the first one in Wisconsin, St. John the Evangelist Church. He would eventually build 20 churches, and he would found 30 parishes. He ended up near the area where I grew up. He founded St. Patrick's in Gary Owen, not far from where I grew up.
And there's a church that still exists that he himself built and architected, St. Augustine's in New Diggings, Wisconsin, that my parents and I visited. So this remarkable zeal, but the story I wanted to relate about him especially was he had traveled and he had a catechist, so one of the Native Americans who could translate for him and teach, and he had taught this young man, his name was Michael, the Catholic faith. And so Father Mazzucchelli was exhausted from his trip, and while the conversation's going on, he lays down on one of the mats and he's sleeping. He just falls immediately asleep. He's so exhausted. And so this catechist continues a conversation with the others. And the next morning he related, they asked him, "Now, why does he eat the simple food that we eat? Why does he sleep on the mats just like we do? Why does he not ask for any money?" Because they were used to the traders that were coming there who were there for their own profit. And they either wanted to buy or sell furs and pelts or fish for their own profit. But this man, he's not looking for anything. And so Michael explained to them, he's most concerned about bringing what's going to be for your good, the gospel. That's why he's not asking for anything. That's why he's even making these sacrifices to come to you. It's for your good. And so that was something that just so impressed them. And I begin with that story because of today's gospel, where our Lord talks about the misuse, really, of religious authority, and where they're using this so they can have the seats of honor at banquets and in the synagogue, devouring the houses of widows, taking advantage of the people. They will receive a severe condemnation. And what a counter witness that is. Or here's Samuel Mazzucchelli, this young friar in his 20s. He's not asking for anything. He's giving everything. He's living their simple life. He's living in the way that they lived in order to bring them the beauty and the truth of the gospel. So that's a counter witness that we all need to give, right? That Mother Teresa of Calcutta, she said, love until it hurts. You know, that there's an element of sacrifice of genuine love. When we have an element of sacrifice, it costs us something to give to others. That's genuine. That's genuine. That's what the Lord wants. And he sees this in this widow. So you had these collection boxes around the temple, and people would put their metal coins in it. So these were copper coins, and the rich could have a big handful, and they could drop it in there and clang, clang, clang, clang, clang, clang, clang. Wow, they gave a lot. And they could look around. Anybody hear that? Did you hear what I just gave? And this little widow has 2 lepta, which is 1/400th of a shekel, a few cents. She's got 2. Interesting, she's got 2. And she gives both. She doesn't just put 1 in, keep 1 for her own livelihood, which would have been legitimate for her to do that. She puts both of them in. Clank, clank. Boy, she didn't give much. These little tiny lepta coins. And the Lord sees this as a teaching moment. So what does he do? He calls the disciples to himself. Come here. I want to show you, I want to teach you something. You saw how the rich they put in from their surplus. But she gave all she had. So what is he pointing out? It is the heart. What are we giving? It cost her something. She's sacrificing. But also it shows her trust in divine providence. That she doesn't have what she needs, it seems, for her next meal.
but she's going to trust God to provide.

There was no social security system. She had to rely on relatives or the charity of others in order to survive. Ultimately, she had to trust in God's providence. And she did. She did. She knew God. She knew that he would provide for her. She could trust in him. To that extent, I'm going to give both to him. I'm going to trust in his providence. So many lessons that we learned today, and let us rejoice in these celebrations. Corpus Christi tomorrow at 9 a.m. Central Time here on EWTN, 10 a.m. Eastern Time, as well as a consecration of our nation to the Sacred Heart of Jesus, that our U.S. bishops will be gathered in Orlando, Florida, at the Shrine of Our Lady, Queen of the Universe, entrusting this nation and its future and its spiritual renewal to the love flowing from the Sacred Heart of Jesus.

0: Witnessing God's love for the Blessed Virgin Mary fills us with hope. Therefore, with confidence in his love for us, we ask him for our needs.
1: That the Church may rejoice in the boundless mercy of God, which has achieved our salvation, and celebrate the glory that has been bestowed upon us in Christ. We pray to the Lord.
2: Lord,
1: hear our prayer. That the lay faithful may have the courage and generosity to take on increasing responsibility for the Church's works of education and evangelization. We pray to the Lord.
2: Lord, hear our prayer.
1: That we may not be afraid to be faithful to Jesus' teaching on the dignity of human life, even if our faithfulness causes some to separate from us. We pray to the Lord. For an increase in vocations to the priesthood and the consecrated life, we pray to the Lord. That those who have died may rest in peace, we pray to the Lord.
0: O God, through the faithful obedience of the Blessed Virgin Mary, you have clothed your people in the glory of salvation. Through her intercession, help us to lovingly and generously fulfill your most holy will, through Christ our Lord.
2: Amen.

0: Receive, O Lord, we ask, the prayers of your people with the sacrificial offerings, that through the intercession of Blessed Mary, the mother of your Son, no petition may go unanswered, no request be made in vain. Through Christ our Lord.
1: Amen.

you thanks. Lord, Holy Father, Almighty and Eternal God, and to praise, bless, and glorify your name in veneration of the Blessed Ever-Virgin Mary. For by the overshadowing of the Holy Spirit, she conceived your only begotten Son, and without losing the glory of virginity, brought forth for the world the eternal light, Jesus Christ our Lord.

gave it to his disciples, saying, "Take this, all of you, and eat of it, for this is my body, which will be given up for you."

In a similar way, when supper was ended, he took the chalice, and once more giving thanks, he gave it to his disciples, saying, "Take this, all of you, and drink from it, for this is the chalice of my blood, the blood of the new and eternal covenant, which will be poured out for you and for many for the forgiveness of sins. Do this in memory of me."

0: Therefore, as we celebrate the memorial of his death and resurrection, we offer you, Lord, the bread of life and the chalice of salvation, giving thanks that you have held us worthy to be in your presence and minister to you. Humbly, we pray that partaking of the body and blood of Christ, we may be gathered into one by the Holy Spirit. Remember, Lord, your church spread throughout the world and bring her to the fullness of charity, together with Leo, our Pope, and Stephen, our Bishop, and all the clergy. Remember also our brothers and sisters who have fallen asleep in the hope of the resurrection and all who have died in your mercy. Welcome them into the light of your face. Have mercy on us all, we pray, that with the Blessed Virgin Mary, Mother of God, with Blessed Joseph, her spouse, with the blessed apostles and all the saints who have pleased you throughout the ages, we may merit to be co-heirs to eternal life and may praise and glorify you through your Son, Jesus Christ. Through him and with him and in him, O God, almighty Father, in the unity of the Holy Spirit, all glory and honor is yours forever and ever.
1: Amen.
0: At the Savior's command, informed by divine teaching, we dare to say, Our Father,
1: who art in heaven, hallowed be thy name. Thy kingdom come, thy will be done, on earth as it is in heaven. Give us this day our daily bread, and forgive us our trespasses, as we forgive those who trespass against us. And lead us not into temptation, but deliver us from evil.
0: Deliver us, Lord, we pray, from every evil. Graciously grant peace in our days, that by the help of your mercy we may be always free from sin and safe from all distress, as we await the blessed hope and the coming of our Savior, Jesus Christ. Lord Jesus Christ, who said to your apostles, Peace I leave you, my peace I give you, look not on our sins, but on the faith of your church, and graciously grant her peace and unity in accordance with your will, who live and reign forever and ever.
1: Amen.
0: The peace of the Lord be with you always.
1: Amen.

For those who cannot now receive Jesus in the Blessed Sacrament, we offer the following prayer. O my sweet Saviour, Jesus Christ, Thou art my sovereign good, the fountain of all good, my God and my all. What a blessing it would be for me, could I at this moment possess Thee in my heart, and there render Thee my praise, and lay before Thee my necessities, and share in the graces Thou bestowest on those who really receive Thee. O come to me, dear Lord, in spirit, and take full possession of my heart and of my soul. To Thee I give my memory, that Thou mayest always dwell in my thoughts, my understanding, that it may ever be engaged in contemplating Thy love and goodness, and my will, that Thou mayest direct it to the keeping of Thy holy law. To Thee I give my whole self, O my Jesus. Make me to be ever Thine. May the virtue of Thy divine sacrament increase my faith, fortify my hope, purify my charity, and fill my heart with Thy love. O let me be Thine, and Thou mine, from henceforth and forever, and grant that nothing in life or death may ever separate me from Thee any more. Amen.

Let us pray. As we receive this heavenly sacrament, we beseech, O Lord, your mercy, that we who rejoice in commemorating the Blessed Virgin Mary,

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Through Christ our Lord. And on this first Saturday, we invite you to stay with us after this live broadcast of the Mass for the first Saturday rosary and devotions we'll have immediately following this live broadcast of the Mass. Domin

0: pray with us the Novena to the Sacred Heart of Jesus. Welcome to day 4 of our Novena to the Sacred Heart of Jesus. Perhaps the most well-known reflection on the Merciful Heart of Jesus can be found in the Divine Mercy Devotion. St. Faustina Kowalska, a 20th century Polish sister, revealed that Jesus appeared to her with rays emanating from his heart and instructed her to paint his image with the signature, "Jesus, I trust in you," and that all who venerate the image of divine mercy will not perish.
1: Trusting in the endless mercy of Jesus, let us pray with St. Faustina from the Chaplet of Divine Mercy. In the name of the Father, and of the Son, and of the Holy Spirit. Amen. Eternal God, in whom mercy is endless, and the treasury of compassion inexhaustible, look kindly upon us, and increase your mercy in us, that in difficult moments we might not despair nor become despondent, but with great confidence submit ourselves to your holy will, which is love and mercy itself. Amen. In the name of the Father, and of the Son, and of the Holy Spirit. Amen.
0: Thank you for praying with us, and we look forward to you joining us tomorrow for day 5 of the Novena to the Sacred Heart of Jesus. God bless you.
2: We all have a guardian angel who is our heavenly helper assigned by God to watch over us during our lives. From the moment of conception, we are given a guardian angel who looks out for us, guides us to do good works, and protects us from evil. The Catechism of the Catholic Church says, "From its beginning until death, human life is surrounded by their watchful care and intercession. Beside each believer stands an angel as protector and shepherd, leading him to life. Already here on earth, the Christian life shares by faith in the blessed company of angels and men united in God." We can reach out to our guardian angels at any time through the guardian angel prayer. "Angel of God, my guardian dear, to whom God's love commits me here, ever this day be at my side, to light and guard, to rule and guide. Amen."

We should read Don Quixote, seeing its protagonist as a holy fool with whom we should sympathise, even when he is at his most ridiculous. And yet there is a real danger in taking this quixotic foolishness too far. If we are not careful, we begin to see the foolishness as something which is an end in itself, as a divine madness separating faith from reason. This is a perilous path to take, leading to the heresy of fideism. Don Quixote can lead us in this direction, seducing us to sympathise with irrational faith over rational disbelief, or it can lead us in the opposite direction, enticing us to see all faith as madness. It is clear, however, that Cervantes intends to lead us in neither direction, both of which are inimical to the Catholic insistence on the intrinsic and indissoluble bond of faith and reason, fides et ratio. He leads us, in fact, to Don Quixote's conversion to the fullness of Catholic realism, philosophically understood, in which goodness is not married to madness, but in which sanctity and sanity are one and indivisible in the holy matrimony of fides with ratio.

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1: When things go wrong in my life, do I own it and look ahead? Or do I blame someone else? Blaming everyone else but ourselves if things don't go well isn't the best way to success. No person is made perfect or made righteous by shifting blame. The road to righteousness is built on the principle of personal responsibility. Assuming responsibility when we should is the way of redemption. 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